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4: Periods of showers continue tonight. Lows will drop back into the low and mid-60s. A lot of this drying up early on Sunday morning with clearing skies for the afternoon. Temperatures will likely get back into the lower range of the 80s. And then with fair skies, we drop into the 50s Sunday night. And a lot of sunshine, still fairly comfortable Monday with high temperatures in the lower range of the 80s. From Stormwatch 9 Weather Center, I'm meteorologist Kevin Skorupa.

0: I would tell him to go f*** his f***ing self. That's what I would tell him.
1: It's the President of the United States. Well, obviously, wouldn't you want to have a constructive f*** that? This man has tried to torture me for f***ing 10 years. The s*** that he says about my dad? Hanging a picture of an auto pin on the f***ing, on the colonnade. What kind of man would I be if I didn't tell him to go f*** himself?
2: Ah, yes. You'd be a crackhead, convicted felon, criminal. You ain't no senator's son. Oh, wait, you is a senator's son. That's Hunter Biden, of course. Crackhead Hunter Biden kicked out of the Navy for repeated cocaine offenses. He's very angry. The Democrats are all very angry, these people. They're mental. Yes, they are. Oh, well, once again, a very happy Wednesday, too. And Wednesday, big day in the Clinton household and a big day on the Chris Plant Show because it's mailbag day. Whether it's hump day in your household is up to you, entirely up to you. But, you know, that'd be fine every day, wouldn't it? I think that would be just fine. It is mailbag day here, and I should get to the mailbag. I think the time for the mailbag is now. And I have mailbag questions in front of me. In front of me, as assembled by Kevin Tober and approved, I think, signed off on by Michael Piercy. And here, let's go with the mailbag. We'll start with Matt, who I think is probably Matthew. I think his mom calls him Matthew when he's late to the dinner table. Matt says, Matt in Stafford, I should say, in Stafford, Virginia, says, when you say, remember normal, and remember normal is in quotation marks, is it a question, as in, do you remember normal? Or is it more like, remember the Alamo, as in, it's gone, but let us not forget that it existed? And I think that's a fun question. And I remember when I first started saying remember normal, as a matter of fact, Matt, I remember it vividly because of my crazy memory. I remember I said remember normal. I was talking about remember normal on the radio. And I said very specifically at the time, but maybe only once or maybe twice, I said, and this is not a question, remember normal. I said it's more of an admonition. I'm wagging my finger saying, remember normal. Remember it, because if we forget it, then it will die forever. And we have to remember what normal was. You know, leave it to Beaver and the Beaver Cleaver family, and Larry Mondello. That was all perfectly, realistic. And the Democrats, you know, the Andy Griffith show, that was normal. Not the Brady Bunch so much, but that's another thing altogether. But normal, we were quite normal until quite recently, when the left really took off running with television and mass media and corrupting absolutely everything. It reminds me of Mick Jagger the other day. We didn't actually use this, and there is video of him, audio of him talking about it. But Mick Jagger was asked about Bruce Springsteen going out on stage and being Bruce Springsteen and being a left-wing idiot and a fraud from New Jersey who gets, like, farmer deductions on his taxes because somebody in a corner of the state grows mung beans in a shoebox or something and ridiculous. But Mick Jagger very directly said, remember normal. He didn't say remember normal. I'm just kidding. But he said, it's a concert. People are there to listen to music, not be lectured about politics. And, you know, the whole Bruce Springsteen wing of the idiot party with their preachy, self-righteous, wrong about everything, screeds with poor grammar and all of that. Enough of those people. And I was very happy at Mick Jagger, who's no spring chicken at this point. And he's out there saying, listen, they want to listen to music. That's why they bought the ticket and drove and paid to park and are doing all this stuff to listen to music, not to be preached to by low IQ New Jersey idiots.
3: My job in the live music world is just those people that come is to might have the best time they possibly can and for 2 hours or whatever it is to forget all their problems and the problems of the world and their mortgages and their whatever and if they have problems or just to give them, they can have just the best time.
4: They want to leave the concert feeling like it was worth it and they can forget their troubles.
3: And you don't want to lecture them.
2: Honestly, amazing stuff. But Remember Normal, yeah, Matt, it is absolutely, and we do have t-shirts and coffee mugs and things at the Chris Plant store online on Al Gore's amazing internet, peace be upon him. And yeah, and it is a just Remember Normal, because one day we may want to bring it back. So let's keep it breathing. Normal is on life support, but let's keep it alive, because we may want it again someday soon, I hope. We might want to raise children in a culture where normal is normal. And normal has an actual meaning. You know, it's a definable word. It's right there in Merriam-Webster's dictionary, the abridged and the unabridged. And it's, yeah, normal is important. And we were the envy of the world until 10 minutes ago. We still are in some ways, of course. And we have the greatest economy and the greatest military and, you know, show business, even though they're annoying, brain-addled idiots. Did you see that, what's his name, Brad Pitt, he's got, I don't know, 6 adopted children or something. And at least a couple of them are going to court to drop the name Pitt, because they don't want to be associated with Brad Pitt anymore. And they were adopted by, like, the most famous movie star on the planet Earth. And they're rejecting him. And their adopted mother is Angelina Jolie. And apparently Brad Pitt barked at one of the sons while flying on a private jet. And the son, and very angry that Brad Pitt barked at him. And, well, that's it. I'm going to court. His name is Pitt. I think their last name is Jolie Pitt, hyphenated or something, because, you know, no egos going on there, anything like that. But they're rejecting him and demanding that they drop the name Pitt, because they don't want to be associated with him anymore. These kids, oh, we don't want to be affiliated with him. We just want to fly on our mom's private jets from now on. Angelina Jolie's private jets. Aren't they amazing? But, Matt, I'm sorry, I veered off the rails there a little bit. Yeah, but Remember Normal is not a question. It is an admonition, a suggestion, a recommendation. Let's keep normal alive, because we might need it again. And thank you for that, Matthew. TJ from Oklahoma says, your thoughts on recently released McConnell photo. There's another McDonald in the news today. Your thoughts on the recently released Mitch McConnell photo looks to have gained several pounds. In fact, it appears that he's 10 years younger. Does that benefit Democrats or Republicans for him to lay low? Well, he apparently is, you know, very unwell and was in intensive care. I don't know if he's still in intensive care. I haven't gotten my daily briefing on Mitch McConnell. But the photo, a lot of people are suggesting the photo is a fake photo or it's been doctored. And there's a funny one. You might have seen the meme going around with Mitch McConnell in his hospital bed with his loving and adoring wife, just back from communist China, standing next to him. And in the meme, you say, oh, look, Mitch McConnell looks pretty good. And then his head pops off. Have you seen that one? The head. Now, that one is tampered with, I think, with the head popping off. I think that's... And, you know, is the photo... I got to tell you, the photo looks... It's like, wow, he looks all... He's got color in his face, and his eyes are bright and cheery. And it looks like it's been tampered with. It really does. And Tim from Oklahoma, see your thoughts on the recently released Mitch McConnell photo. Gained several pounds, 10 years younger. Yeah, I, you know, it's so easy to alter, and politicians are such weird people that it does look like the photo was altered, and maybe, really, from a photo from years ago, perhaps, of Mitch McConnell, cut and pasted. You don't have to cut it out with scissors anymore. And you just do a, you know, get a 19-year-old to come in and do the copy and paste with the old photo onto the what do you call it, the hospital gown, the hospital gown that he's in. But it does look pretty funky, and a lot of people have suggested that this has been tampered with. It would be, if we had a news media, I wonder what they would do in the United States, if only we had a free and fair news media protected by the Constitution to hold feet to the fire. Politicians, and we should hold Mitch McConnell's feet to the fire, of course. Now, that whole thing is a bit wacky, and I wish him no harm. I hope that he recovers, and and goes off to a retirement community. I know, not community. I'm sure he's very wealthy, because they all are, right? But we got that. Yeah, it is a little bit weird. Does it benefit the Democrats or the Republicans for him to lay low? That's a tough question, isn't it? That depends on what the Republicans left behind in the Senate do. If they're fighting ferociously, then it would benefit the Republicans. If the Republicans in the Senate do a whole lot of nothing, then it will benefit the regardless of whether Mitch McConnell is there or not. Mitch McConnell is great with the rules. He's great with the courts. He was great with getting President Trump's picks for the courts through, and that includes three members of the Supreme Court, which was hilarious, just hilarious. Now the Democrats want to add, 44 people to the Supreme Court. Yeah, now I got to say, who does it benefit, Republicans or Democrats? Probably nobody. I think my answer is nobody for that one, Tom. Excuse me, that's TJ. TJ, that's it. But thank you. It's a fun question. I really do just wish him the best. I don't wish him any harm. Did you see AOC? We got this. Somebody asked her a question about the movie The Godfather. Have you seen this? It's kind of fun. All right, next question from the mailbag. From O. Pewter. O. Pewter. From O. Pewter says, since you were at the Pentagon on 9/11, and in parentheses, O. Pewter writes, that was the day we were attacked, for the Democrats listening, and that's in parentheses. I was wondering if you saw any airline debris footage of the crash or heard anything unusual from office mates and colleagues in the aftermath. I didn't hear a lot of unusual. I mean, I was at the crash scene within several minutes of the plane hitting the building, and I was pulling in on the far side of the Pentagon. It's a big building. I was pulling in on the far side to North Parking when the plane hit, and the explosion and the mushroom, it was a fireball mushroom cloud that I saw. And then I called in on my cell phone from my Lincoln townhouse, and I was actually the first person to report that the Pentagon had been hit. Now all I saw was the fireball and the explosion and stuff, and then I made my way around. I had to go around clockwise to the scene of the crash, and I parked my car there on Route 27 and talked to an Ethiopian or Eritrean cab driver who was also driving a Lincoln Town car, but his had a worse paint job than mine. And I stopped and talked to him, and I said, so what'd you see? And he told me about the airplane coming in and the wing shearing off the street lamp, which had crashed into the hood of his car, and his car was all crashed up. The hood was all crashed up. And I knocked on the hood twice. I said, well, I hope it covers terrorism. And then I got back, and I went over to the hole in the wall there, and there were pieces of airplane all over the place. The seats like the pieces, they still have the ashtray things and the arms and stuff. But there were pieces of airplane and airplane seats and identifiable, recognizable pieces of an airliner that were all over the place. That was a big explosion, and so everything was in small parts. But there were plenty of airliner parts all over the place. And I went into the hole in the wall, maybe not the next day, but a couple of days later. And there are still airplane parts all over. And I grabbed a piece of stone from the with a black scuff on it from the rubble. And it's part of my rock collection that I have at home. Oh, here's a piece of the Pentagon from September 11th. Here's a piece of the Acropolis. Here's a piece of Nelson Mandela's jail cell. Yeah, but here's the piece of, I think it's limestone from the thing. But there were lots of airplane parts all over the place. Yeah, there are conspiracy theories, a lot of hooey. But, and anything unusual? No, nothing curious. I mean, we were back at work in the building the next day, and it was still on fire, and the bodies were still burning at the end of the hallway, and you'd smell the charred people for weeks on end. But there were pieces of airplane all over the place. And that's I know a lot of people were looking for. And understandably, appropriately so. We saw the airplanes in New York, but not so much great footage of the airplane hitting the Pentagon. But it was an airplane. Yeah, and I did talk to one guy immediate aftermath, and he was running out of the Pentagon, well, rushing out of the Pentagon. And I asked him, what'd you see? And he told me a story about a helicopter landing on the helipad. And that was it was my mistake to listen to him, but never mind that. And then, let's see, Walmart shopper with our last question in the mailbag today. It says, Chris, you have a podcast on iHeartRadio, which allows your listeners to catch up on, you know, times when folks couldn't listen to you, the live broadcast. You have very informative things to say, so please mention this every day. And Walmart Shopper says, please mention this every day. It's one of my shortcomings, Walmart Shopper, and this has been true for years. I'm not enough of a self-promoter. There are people in my line of work who spend their whole life self-promoting and their whole show self-promoting. And don't forget about me, and I'm on this platform and that platform, spend more time on me. I don't do a lot of that. I think 3 hours a day is plenty, probably, you know. And then, and if that's not enough, maybe we're going to have lunch after. You can join us on the Sea Cruise, which starts next week, as a matter of fact. But it's true, Walmart Shopper. And the show is available almost immediately after we're done at noon Eastern time on iHeartRadio. It's true. Also on Spotify, on Apple Podcast. We're on, you know, every place you get your podcast things. My radio show is on there. As quickly as we can after the radio show wraps up every day. But you're right about that, Walmart Shopper. And I'm not enough of a self-promoter. I'm not good at self-promotion because I'm so humble and so modest, which is difficult given how extraordinary I actually am.

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0: We have a bunch of Democrat members of Congress and their stupidity coming up. They really like crime. But before we get to that, let's get to Chuck Schumer. I'm hesitant to call him the Lizard King now because of a caller I had a couple of weeks ago reminding me that Jim Morrison, you know, the Doors was called the Lizard King, and giving Chuck Schumer too much credit. I'll just call him the Lizard for now. Chuck Schumer was on the Senate floor yesterday, and he was railing about something incoherently when he apparently flatulated loudly in the midst of his Senate rant. Here's Chuck Schumer.
1: Now on Iran and the NDAA. When all the Trump administration...
0: Oops! Oops, what was that? I can't believe that. I think that's, you know, that's not fake, Michael. We didn't add that. That's Chuck Schumer. There he is. I think we got time for that a little bit. One more. Here's Chuck Schumer on the Senate floor.
1: Now on Iran and the NDAA. When all the Trump administration...
0: Come on. And he kind of chuckled a little because he knew, oh, that's going to be loud enough to be caught by the microphone. Man, oh, man. Good thing there wasn't a candle nearby. Blown out the front of the Capitol. Chuck Schumer.

0: Hey everybody, Bubbett here from Bubba's Bar and Grill at Newberry Harbor, right across from the town docks. School is finally out and the kids are ready to start all the summer activities. Bubba's is here to meet your cooking needs so you have plenty of time to do all the fun stuff outside like mowing, swatting away the mosquitoes, and applying sunscreen for those daily trips to the water. We do everything on our menu for takeout as well as dine in. We have delicious juicy burgers, steaks, pastas that can feed the crew, and pizzas that can feed the entire party. Also, come visit our ice cream window and enjoy that wonderful taste of summer with Hershey's ice cream and some of our creative floats. 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And remember what we always say at Bubba's. We're having a lot of fun.
1: I'm heading to the ice cream window for the peanut butter caramel cookie dough or maybe even the strawberry patty float.
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0: Now, I've mentioned it a couple of times. Senator Chuck Grassley put out a tweet, really, is what it amounts to, saying that Special Counsel Jack Smith spied on 44 members of Congress, And I want to get to that in just a minute. And I got all their text messages, and Senator Blackburn was on television a little while ago talking about this. And hey, did you get warrants for this stuff? Was it legal? Did you get an illegal warrant? What's going on with those? And I want to get to that in just a minute. But before I do, Michael, let's go to soundbite number 8. Or as the Democrats say, numero ocho, numero ocho. That's number 8 in Espanol. Speak very, very fluent Spanish. Here it is. There's a Republican member of the House of Representatives from Illinois named Mary Miller. Mary Miller. And she's doing a fine job. Because yesterday they're having a hearing and they had the chancellor of a California university. In fact, it's the University of California at San Francisco, UCSF. And the chancellor there is a doctor. He's not a real doctor. He's a doctor like Dr. Jill Biden's a doctor. Not a doctor at all. It's a lie. If your appendix bursts, there's not a thing he can do. Dr. Sam Haygood. And Congresswoman Mary Miller from Illinois asks the chancellor of UC San Francisco. He said, hey, we're talking about gender, and you guys teach a lot of stuff there, and you do this gender transformation stuff, and you do child genital mutilation, and the drugs for children to try to screw them up, and everything, and it's pretty crazy stuff. But the question gets fun or interesting or something when it gets to, can men become pregnant? Can men become pregnant? You know, the Democrats picked a Supreme Court justice that is a woman but doesn't know what a woman is. So the collective IQ of the Democrat Party is really in the toilet at this point. But here's Republican Illinois Congresswoman Mary Miller talking to the chancellor of UC San Francisco about the education that people are getting there.
1: Dr. Haygood, UCSF's classroom guide titled Framework for Gender and Sex Concepts in Teaching advises against using the term pregnant women. Instead, it says to use pregnant people. Who are pregnant people compared to pregnant women? Just curious.
2: So that is a part of a curriculum to help our students who are facing a wide diversity of patients. Of course, the vast majority of pregnancies are in women, and I have absolutely no
0: problem
2: with using the word pregnant women. I use it myself.
1: Has a non-biological woman
0: missing
1: ever had
0: the point.
1: A baby?
2: A transgender person
1: That's not a biological woman. Has a non-biological woman ever had a baby?
2: I would
1: no,
2: reiterate,
1: it's
2: we
1: ridiculous.
2: Take care.
0: It's ridiculous. And he said, well, a transgender person can, he said. Just amazing that a transgender person, what does that mean? You mean a woman who's pretending to be a man? Is that what you're talking about? That's because that's pretty crazy. And that's what he said. It's just nuts. Well, has a non-biological woman ever had a baby? He's a transgender person. And she said, I mean, this is this ridiculous semantic kabuki, this shadow puppet show that they put on with the English language, that this somehow is going to, he's going to outsmart everybody. So you mean a transgender person? No, I'm here in reality, biology and science and culture and history and language. I have it all. It's a bundled package. And, you know, speaking of bundled packages, you think that men can have babies? But see, he doesn't acknowledge that a man who says he's a woman is actually still a man. And that's the semantic and cultural and biological part of it. And the political part of it is he has to dance around the language because San Francisco and California. And boy, I got to tell you, just crazy. These people. And higher education. It's one of the reasons higher education has never been held in lower regard, because of people like this guy who thinks that he's right there with the culture and being smart, when in reality, he's got mental issues. Dr. Sam Haygood. Dr. Sam Haygood. If he actually were a medical doctor, his license should be taken away from him, because this is like day one, I think, isn't it, of medical school? Here are human beings. There are men and there are women. When they're young, they're boys and girls. And he'd be like, oh no, don't draw me into that trap, because that's completely crazy. Dr. Sam Haygood of UC San Francisco. And, well, do you mean transgender? No, I don't. No, I don't mean. I'm asking you a pretty straightforward question. I don't know if you can sort this out. But that's the Democrat Party because of the mental illness. And now let's go to the next mentally ill Democrat. They're everywhere, aren't they? There's a Democrat in the House of Representatives from Connecticut whose first name is Jahana. Jahana, which is not a recognizable name in any civilization anywhere. Jahana Hayes. And they are in a hearing. They were in a hearing yesterday. And Representative Congresswoman Jahana Hayes is in a meeting. She's a WOC. She's a woman of color. And she's angry. There are medical school deans that are testifying. And Democrat Congresswoman Jahana Hayes is there with the medical school bosses, you know, the chieftains of medical schools. And she wanted to know something very important with the deans of medical schools. Are you teaching the role of colonialism in medicine, in medical schools? So, like, when you go to your general practitioner, you sit down with your doctor, you definitely want to be talking about colonialism and the role that colonialism played in medicine. First of all, colonial times. We then, in America, did away with the colonizers, with the British Empire, and we kicked them out and started a real trend on planet Earth. It was a good thing. You should have been there, Jahana Hayes. But here's Jahana Hayes, a Democrat, an actual member of the U.S. Congress, and listen to what her priorities are.
3: I am incredibly disappointed that as academic deans, you could not immediately answer the question about teaching colonialism in healthcare.
0: Yeah.
3: Teaching colonialism directly addresses the systemic roots of healthcare inequities. It exposes how historic power structures dictate who receives quality care. Mm-hmm. It's important for future doctors to have that education to recognize how that historic legacy promotes biases and negatively impairs outcomes. That's why you teach colonialism in healthcare.
0: Negatively impairs. And what was she? You forgot a T in there. No. Yeah, and she's lecturing them. She's got kind of an angry, arrogant look on her face, wagging her metaphorical finger at them. You need to teach colonialism colonialism in healthcare. Well, you know, the colonialists came along, and then we drove them out, and we started the coolest country ever, and the best healthcare system ever. And then Barack Obama came along and stuffed a hand grenade down its stovepipe and blew it up because you guys. But wait, it gets better because she's a red. I mentioned she's a WOC. She's a woman of color. And she wants to make sure that we're not only teaching colonialism because she's mentally ill in medical schools across the country to medical school deans that we're called up to Capitol Hill to address these grave concerns. Here is Jahana. She wants to make sure also that the important role that the Black Panthers, the radical left racist militant group from the 1960s, that they become an important part of medical school education as well.
3: I am equally as disappointed to hear that we have deans from California University specifically who can't immediately say that the Black Panther Party was central to healthcare discussions.
0: Can't immediately say that. Yeah. Because who doesn't know that the Black Panthers were very important. You got to immediately say, oh, yes, the Black Panthers, very important to healthcare because they shot a lot of people and blew some places up, and that led to people in emergency rooms getting a lot of practice patching up people that they had shot and blown up. Isn't that wonderful? That's our Congress when the Democrats are in charge. Just extraordinary. And speaking of Democrats, Special Counsel Jack Smith is now in a bit of hot water because it turns out Jack Smith, Special Counsel investigating Trump and everybody, had spied on 44 members of Congress getting their text messages, senators and House members, I believe, and these people think it's all okay. Not only that, but who was it? Senator Hawley, I think, that posted the video clip of Jack Smith testifying before Congress, and he was asked, under oath, he was asked, are you seizing phone records of members of Congress? And under oath, he committed perjury, and therefore should be in handcuffs, probably tasered, nightstick to the head, drag him away face down to prison. And here's Jack Smith testifying under oath, and Senator Josh Hawley saying, gee, this sure looks like perjury to me. Here's Jack Smith.
4: Did the toll records that you requested from the senators, did they include the content of the phone calls?
5: No.
4: Did the records that you requested, the toll records from the members of Congress, include the content of text messages?
5: No.
0: No. Okay. So, no. So you didn't have any legal authority to get the phone records. Yet, it turns out that Senator Chuck Grassley has documentation showing that you, Jack Smith, seized the record of at least 44 members of Congress, senators and House members, and then it makes it clear that under oath you lied about spying on us, saying that you were not spying on us. But yes, and it was Josh Hawley who posted the video and said, sure looks like perjury to me. And isn't that great? Jack Smith explicitly denied under oath during his House Judiciary deposition last December that he reviewed text messages, denied that he reviewed text messages from members of Congress, when now Chuck Grassley, Senator Grassley, says that he has the goods on him. And this is where you gotta be arrested and put in handcuffs. And if all this is true, but keep in mind that the Democrats have been spying on us for a long time. Barack Hussein Obama's Director of National Intelligence's DNI was a former general named James Clapper. And James Clapper was testifying before a Senate committee when a left-wing Democrat Senator Ron Wyden had obtained information that the U.S. intelligence apparatus was spying on all of us and gobbling up all of our metadata, all of our text messages, all of our cell phone telephone calls, gobbling up all our emails, gobbling up everything. And Ron Wyden learned of this, and he said, what? Our own government is spying on all of us in this macro kind of Soviet way? And so Ron Wyden asked James Clapper, is it true that we're spying all of our data from Americans everywhere? And James Clapper lied under oath. And then a stunned Ron Wyden, knowing that James Clapper had just lied under oath, tried a second time. It sounded like this.
6: Does the NSA collect any type of data at all on millions or hundreds of millions of Americans?
7: No, sir.
0: The answer is yes, sir.
6: It does not.
7: Not wittingly.
0: Not wittingly. Not wittingly, he said. Maybe he'll argue in court that he doesn't know what the word wittingly means. Pretty amazing stuff, I've got to say. These guys, just extraordinary. And we've got Assistant Attorney General Colin McDonald. See, I told you there

0: can slip under our radar, we are dedicated to finding you and bringing you to justice.
1: Slip under our radar, why don't you? I got to tell you. So they're at $1 billion, and the Democrats say, well, why is he investigating then? All their friends are lining their pockets with these stolen billions and billions of dollars. And the Democrats don't bat an eye. Just amazing. Just like they don't say anything when 10 people were shot and killed in Chicago last week. But if one is shot and killed in Texas by an ICE agent, then the Democrats are crying in storefronts in Maine because of their many mental illnesses. Just extraordinary. Man, oh man. The Democrat Party, they're socialists, which means they're communists, because, you know, as Lenin said, the goal of socialism is communism. And the goal of the socialists in America remains the same today. We've got a little Zoran Mamdani on that coming up. They don't even know when they're mocking themselves, but we do. That's coming up.

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0: Yeah, Senator Josh Hawley tweeted out, Joe Biden's DOJ not only tapped my phone, I just learned they illegally obtained my texts with members of President Trump's administration. Everyone involved needs to be prosecuted, he writes in all caps. Senator Rand Paul tweeting out, this is a blatant abuse of power and exactly what our founders warned about. One of many things they warned about, that's for sure. Yeah, the left is a gang of murderous, bloodthirsty ghouls and goblins and criminals. And speaking of Alexandria Ocasio-Cortez, not the brightest tube in the constellation. She was stopped and asked by someone with a video camera, several questions, I guess, but about her favorite movie. She was asked about her favorite, and the guy asked, the interviewer asked about The Godfather. Hey, you got to, this is Pablo Reports, and he's talking to AOC on the steps of the U.S. Capitol.
1: Godfather 1 or Godfather 2?
2: I haven't seen either.
1: Wow. Okay.
2: Sorry.
1: No, it's okay.
2: I don't like violence in movies. Yeah. I can't do it.
0: She doesn't like violence in movies. She's never seen Godfather 1 or Godfather 2. If ever you thought maybe she'd be dateable under certain circumstances, now you know that's just wrong. Never seen Godfather, never seen Godfather Part 2. We had it on over Godfather Part 2 at home on the weekend. I think on Sunday morning, sitting around reading, and G2 was on the Jumbotron there. She's never seen The Godfather. She doesn't like violent movies. She hadn't said what her favorite movie is. It's probably an ongoing explosion because she's an idiot. And besides, The Godfather is mostly peaceful. She hasn't seen it, obviously. The movie is mostly peaceful. Sure, the heads of the five families get whacked at one point, but that would make the world a more peaceful place because those are the bad guys. The Democrat Party, she doesn't like violence in movies, but she's a congresswoman from New York. There's a lot of violence there. Also, this is huge. The House of Representatives has voted to make daylight saving time permanent. And the bill is now headed over to the Senate. The House of Representatives, I'm going to say that again, this is the biggest news of the month. Not really, but it's kind of fun. The House has voted to make daylight saving time permanent. President Trump wants it to stay light later. I kind of like it that way, too. Not everyone agrees. It's going to be a big fight.

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1: This is a Fox News alert. I'm Carmen Roberts. The State Department sounds a worldwide alarm for Americans after Iran's deadly escalation of the war. And the warning comes after Iran launched attacks on a U.S. base in Jordan yesterday, killing two U.S. service members, injuring four, and causing one to go missing. U.S. is warning Americans worldwide, especially those in the Middle East, to exercise increased caution. Well, this evening, the U.S. military launched a fresh round of airstrikes on Iran to, as CENTCOM says, swiftly punish the country's Revolutionary Guard for those deadly attacks in Jordan. Fox's Lucas Tomlinson has more from Tel Aviv.
2: The State Department has just issued a brand new worldwide caution urging Americans to think twice about any travel to the Middle East. Due to heightened tensions in the Middle East, the security environment remains complex with the potential for unseen escalation. And that's exactly what we saw in neighboring Jordan when Iran fired multiple intermediate-range ballistic missiles that made it through U.S. air defense systems, hit a base in Jordan with dozens of U.S. Air Force personnel at the base.
1: And Iran's supreme leader today warned of unforgettable lessons if the U.S. keeps attacking. And President Trump is responding to the service members' deaths. Fox's Alex Hogan is in Bridgewater, New Jersey.
3: President Trump is here in New Jersey this weekend at his Bedminster Golf Club. And following the news, this breaking news of these two U.S. service members who have been killed in action in Jordan. News Nation now reporting that President Trump has responded to them, giving them this statement, quote, "It is a very sad thing, and also we hate to see it happen. It is in service to our country." U.S. Central Command also says that one other service member is missing in action and that four other service members were evacuated to Jordanian hospitals after that Iranian missile and drone attack on Friday.
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10: Periods of showers continue tonight. Lows will drop back into the low and mid-60s. A lot of this drying up early on Sunday morning with clearing skies for the afternoon. Temperatures will likely get back into the lower range of the 80s. And then with fair skies, we drop into the 50s Sunday night. And a lot of sunshine, still fairly comfortable Monday with high temperatures in the lower range of the 80s. From Stormwatch 9 Weather Center, I'm meteorologist Kevin Skorupa.

0: For 25 years, the term counterterrorism, at least in the West, has meant first and foremost the fight against radical Islamist extremism. And there's a very poignant reason for that. On the 11th of September, in the year of 2001, 19 men murdered 3,000 people here in my country.
1: Yeah, I remember that well, and that's it. But Marco Rubio is updating us on the true meaning of terrorism in the 21st century in the United States. Just this morning at the State Department in Washington, D.C., the Secretary of State, Marco Rubio, former senator, Florida, perhaps future president. Wait until you hear the speech that he gave this morning. I think you're going to like it. Sounds a lot like someone I know. I was just sitting here. We were talking about this nice lady in Florida, a 77-year-old woman, who received her Florida license plates in the mail. And the Florida license plate that she received, issued by the state, they have a computer, an algorithm that picks these license plates, and her license plates on her Hyundai, SQZ on the left, and then the orange is in the middle, and then A55 on the right. The A55 looks like ASS, so it's a squeeze. A55, and the lady received it in the mail and said, "This is crazy," and debated whether to keep them or not, and she decided she's got enough of a sense of humor. She decided to keep the license plates and put them on her car with squeeze A55SQZ A55 on her license plate. And it's funny that the state just sent her that, because the state rejects license plates every year that people request, vanity plates they're called. And among the plates that they've rejected in Florida, they rejected somebody, presumably men request these things, 8AD, that then looks kind of like bad like BAD, but it's 8AD, and then the orange is in the middle, AZZ, so it looks like bad as, right? And somebody, a guy, requested that, and they said, no, you can't have that license plate, that's obscene. Somebody else requested the license plate, F-A-F-O-M-F, F-A-F-O-M-F, and they said, no, you can't have that license plate, it's obscene. And he said, it just means fool around and find out, my friend, fool around and find out, my friend. And they said, no, you can't have that license plate. And then here's another funny one, Mr. DUI. The guy wanted his license plate to be Mr. DUI. I assume he's a lawyer for drunk drivers. Either that or he really loves driving drunk. And Mr. DUI, that's kind of a funny plate. And they said, no, you can't have Mr. DUI. No, you can't have bad as. And you can't have F-A-F-O-M-F. You can't have those. But then they sent the nice lady SQZ A-55. You know, the state has no sense of humor. That's kind of fun and wacky stuff. Well, welcome back once again. Nice to have you. And let us go to Marco Rubio. We started with Marco Rubio giving a speech at the State Department this morning, and it was, I think, I would say, a very strong speech, having to do with, and he set it up with, radical Islam, September 11, 2001, 19 jihadis murdering thousands of people. He said, in my country, it's my country too. And my country, tis of thee. And yeah, for 25 years, and the 25th anniversary of September 11th is coming up. And I talk about the violence of the political violence of the left all the time. Marco Rubio and his team at the State Department decided to talk about that today very publicly at the State Department. And I've got to tell you, I was listening to it and thinking, this guy is definitely running for president. And I think after being a senator and Secretary of State, and he's really stepped up as Secretary of State, I think. He was good, you know, great as a senator. But Secretary of State, he's really elevated his game significantly. Now, we played soundbite number 26, talking about terror for 25 years meant radical Islamic terror. And then he changes the trajectory of the speech, of the discussion, after a little bit, talking about radical Islam and so on. And a small audience present in the State Department room where he was holding the event, a small kind of theater-ish setting. And here is the Secretary of State, Marco Rubio, this morning at the State Department.
0: Jihadist attacks and plots in the United States are down by two-thirds since ISIS's peak. The number of people killed by jihadist terrorism in Europe dropped by roughly 97% from the year 2015 to the year 2024. In other words, to a very great extent, our counterterrorism strategy has worked.
1: Because President Trump annihilated ISIS, the Islamic State, remember Barack Obama tried to really respect ISIS, and did he fund them too and give them nuclear weapons? Because Barack Obama, not on our side. His middle name is Hussein, and not on our side by any stretch of the imagination. And he tried to call them ISIL because he wanted to call Israel the Levant, as terrorists called Israel centuries ago, because these people all live in the ancient past, the distant past. But radical Islamic jihadi attacks down by two-thirds since the peak of ISIS, which was Obama land, and all that kind of good stuff. Amazing. And that's because President Trump targeted ISIS, and the U.S. military and intelligence were able to isolate them and destroy them. And look, it saves the lives of the good guys when you kill the bad guys who are just alive to kill you, and all of that good stuff. Remarkable stuff. Marco Rubio hadn't even warmed up yet. Here's Marco Rubio talking about and really this is where he takes a turn here, to the Democrat Party. He doesn't call them the Democrat Party. He calls them the left, the political left, which is the Democrat Party, and their political violence. And it sounds like he and his team at the State Department might listen to my radio show at least now and then. Marco Rubio.
0: For far too long, however, our counterterrorism doctrine has had a blind spot. A blind spot when it comes to extremist violence from the political left. Even today, the very idea that far-left terrorism could be a serious threat is treated as a right-wing fever dream, or worse, as a dangerous fascist conspiracy.
1: Right.
0: It's treated this way by many in the press, by many in academia and our universities, and by many of our legacy institutions.
1: The left. All the left. All the left. Yeah, that's right. If you mention the terror and the violence, the political violence of the left, then academia, the corrupt, filthy news media, and Democrats accuse you of being a fascist. It's the old technique that I've described for 20 years now as change the subject and attack. So you talk about their political violence, they immediately start calling you a Nazi and a fascist, and then they firebomb a Jew's house, you know, because no sense of irony, these people. Marco Rubio.
0: This kind of organized violence and terror will be dismissed. It will be dismissed as a partisan fiction. A whole industry grew up in our countries around the study of extremism. We have think tanks and fellowships and journals and consultancies with the unspoken understanding among them that only one kind of political violence was a true threat to the system. A bomb planted by a neo-Nazi group was a nefarious and murderous act of evil. It is. But a bomb planted by a Marxist revolutionary, well, that's just merely a tragic excess of idealism. Perhaps its means were misplaced or overzealous, but its ends were virtuous and just.
1: Right, and also, how many times have we seen things where they try to blame, oh, some right-wingers, and then you find out it's a left-winger, the pipe bomb at the Republican National Committee headquarters on June 5th, going way back, and the Republican DNC headquarters, the RNC headquarters, pipe bombs, and oh yeah, it's Trump, and of course January 6th is the biggest, most important riot ever. So that one riot, that's a big deal. But here goes Marco Rubio, sounding like he listens to my radio show.
0: It is the reason for the now infamous image. Maybe you all recall this, of a news anchor from a very prominent agency, a news anchor standing in a neighborhood, consumed in flames. Meanwhile, the cryon on the bottom read that the protests were mostly peaceful. This was something worse than a double standard. Left-wing violence was not just excused. It was treated as sacrosanct, a protected class unto itself. That era has to end.
1: technically it's a chyron, not a cryon, but you know, it's I understand most people don't talk TV lower third graphic technology talk, so I understand that. But sure, he's talking about the mostly peaceful, the burning, the George Floyd riots all across the country, the double standard of the filthy, corrupt news media because they're Democrat bootlicks and want to get into the lubricated hot tub with the Democrat Party with their hands all under the water, and it's like that. Here is Marco Rubio this morning.
2: You are here because this is real, and it is getting worse. And it can no longer be denied, and it can no longer be ignored. It is time to crush this evil forever. The simple fact is, none of this that I've just described is new. Far-left political terrorism is not a recent-day modern novelty. It is not a fiction manufactured by conservative politicians. For most of the modern era, it was, in fact, the dominant form of political violence.
1: Crush this evil forever, the left-wing evil that has been burning, destroying, killing, enslaving, imprisoning by the millions for a century, over a century now.
2: Here in America, we remember. We remember the Weather Underground, which bombed the Pentagon, which bombed the State Department, and bombed the Capitol. We remember the Black Liberation Army, which staged armed robberies and executed police officers at point-blank range. We remember the Symbionese Liberation Army. In one 18-month period between 1971 and 1972, the FBI counted some 2,500 bombings on American soil, a rate of nearly five a day.
1: 1917, St. Petersburg, Lenin, the Bolshevik Revolution. Lenin, who famously said, the goal of socialism is communism. And now that must be the goal of the Democrat Party. Marco Rubio on the lefties.
2: Far-left violence has jumped by more than 40% in just the last year alone. Americans have seen what those numbers mean. An all-out assault on our immigration officers, sniper attacks, explosives, armed ambushes, a transgender shooter opening fire on Catholic elementary school students as they pray, his gun marked with slogans like, "Where is your God now?" A healthcare executive executed in cold blood in the streets. Multiple assassination attempts on a sitting president. And the murder of the greatest conservative activist of a generation.
1: Good stuff here. The sniper, they got Luigi Mangione, assassination in New York City because healthcare and insurance and capitalism bad. Tranny attacking with a gun, a Catholic school, and murdering a sniper, killing Charlie Kirk. The left trying to assassinate President Trump again and again, and shooting him and clipping him. And none of that is big news. You know, when Congressman Steve Scalise, which he left out, was shot. The news media was a one-day story when a Bernie Sanders campaign volunteer named James Hodgkinson shot Steve Scalise with a Chinese-made combat assault rifle, and his goal was to mow down and murder every Republican on that baseball field practicing for the congressional baseball game. And the New York Times and CNN, that's normal. There's nothing political about that. That's perfectly normal. But January 6th, that's a big deal. The three-day attack on the White House where they set St. John's Church on fire, the Church of the President's 1814 church, I think, 1815 maybe, and Church of the Presidents, they set that on fire. One-day story, not a big deal. Nothing, nobody even knows about it because our filthy, corrupt news media. Marco Rubio this morning at the State Department.
2: This is a distinctive and unique evil. It has always been driven by a hatred, above all else, a hatred for civilization itself.
1: Yep.
2: It is a revolt of the worst against the best.
1: That's what I always say.
2: A revolt of the weak and the cowardly against the strong and the good. It is perpetrated by those who cannot build, who cannot create, who cannot achieve great things, and take their revenge upon the world for their own inadequacy by seeking to destroy those who can.
1: The mob violence that the Democrats have normalized, assassins, snipers, mob violence, arsonists, it is rampant in the United States, and Marco Rubio today calling it out.
2: This is what radical leftism is. It may wear various different slogans and ideologies across place and time, They can call themselves anti-capitalist or anti-imperialist or communist or anarchist or Marxist, but the fundamental character is always the same. It's always the same. It is a poisonous resentment cloaked in the language of equality and justice and liberation, an overwhelming need to tear down what greater men have built, to wreck what is beautiful and what is right on behalf of people who are only filled with ugliness and have nothing else to offer the world. Through violence and through terror, they once again seek to impose their ugliness on all of us.
1: That is a fact, Jack. I am become God, destroyer of worlds. Of course, in their case, the dog is their co-pilot, so I think they become dog, don't they? Destroyer of worlds. They're certainly dumping all over it. Marco Rubio, he's not done yet, and I'm not done yet. Marco Rubio, a bit more coming up. Marco Rubio's big speech at the statement. Now, again, this is not foreign policy he's addressing. This is domestic policy, very importantly, that our Secretary of State, our chief diplomat, was discussing today at the State Department, and there is more yet to come.

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0: So the Democrat Party, pro-Iran, anti-Israel. Do you see all the Democrats voting against funding Israel yesterday in the House of Representatives? Because they're the villains in their telling of the story. Aren't they amazing? And Marco Rubio talking about all the political violence in the United States. And now listen to this one. Because Iran is holding Americans hostage, trying to hold the world hostage economically and so on. And here is Marco. Listen, this is the one that really got my attention. Listening to this, oh God, we've got to grab this whole speech. Marco Rubio, just a short time ago at the State Department.
1: They work alongside hostile foreign states that share their mission, like Iraq's Iranian proxy networks, who are increasingly intimately tied to leftist militant groups around the world.
0: Iranian proxy groups tied to leftist groups around the world, and he's talking about the United States of America, Marco Rubio.
1: We have no choice but to confront this menace together. We will either cooperate across our borders, or the terrorists will continue to exploit the gaps between them.
0: Democrats want open borders, more terrorists, more gang members, Marco Rubio.
1: Under President Trump, for the first time, the United States is building the infrastructure, the partnership, and the strategy to defeat the scourge of far-left terror. The President signed National Security Presidential Memorandum No. 7, outlining a comprehensive strategy to investigate and disrupt Antifa terror networks and their allies.
0: Ah, yes, Antifa. Who's that? That was a German, a radical left-wing German terrorist group that home invasions, kidnappings, murders, assassinations. And now the Democrats have raised a generation of Americans to be proud supporters of Antifa. The Democrat Party and the American left are an extraordinary threat.

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0: and work alongside hostile foreign states that share their mission, like Iranian proxy networks, who are increasingly intimately tied to leftist militant groups.
1: Ah, yes. The Democrat Party is not what it used to be, not by a terribly long shot. Marco Rubio with a powerhouse of a speech today. Our corrupt news media will ignore 98.77% of it. And what they do pay attention to, they will misrepresent because, you know, that's who they are. All right, let's go to the telephones, Mike. Let's go talk to the great American people at 888-630-9625. Let's go to John calling from Maryland. Oh, John, you're on the Chris Plant Show.
2: Hi, how you doing, Chris?
1: Just great.
2: I just wanted to say something positive about the Democrats.
1: Oh, okay.
2: Yes, at least they're not getting in groups, little makeshift choirs and all, and sitting around various parts in the Capitol singing songs, like during the Doge hearings and all. At least they're not doing that anymore. And I wanted to go further to say, if I'm walking in the park in Colorado, I'd rather face a Democrat with a homemade flamethrower and Molotov cocktails than a group of them sitting there singing songs.
1: That's like, very interesting. Yeah, the Molotov cocktail is less harmful.
2: Right. I'd rather face that man than have to sit there and listen to a choir of Democrats singing.
1: They're obnoxious, aren't they? Here they are now.
2: Yes, I'd rather face that man with the homemade.
1: Attacking the pro-Israel, pro-Israel, anybody. There were marchers in Colorado that were firebombed with Molotov cocktails because they're pro-Israel.
2: Right.
1: And that wasn't really even a news story, was it?
2: No, and it was also a story that was in and out of the news real quick.
1: Very quick. That's not even a one-day story. I got to tell you, the other day that Steve Scalise was shot and nearly killed by James Hodgkinson using a Chinese rifle. Bernie Sanders' campaign volunteer, presidential campaign volunteer, that story went away in less than a day.
2: That was like a half a day, and that was gone.
1: Yep, yeah, just gone.
2: Hey, another thing real quick, too, Chris.
1: Sure.
2: A friend of mine, a female, called me, heard the last tail end of an Al Sharpton speech, and she said, "Who is this man named Gerkel?" He's trying to quote. And I said, "Well, you know Al Sharpton. He's always right, so, you know, keep checking. We might find out who this Gerkel is."
1: That's funny. My brother, one of my younger brothers in Chicago, was yesterday at a concert in an outdoor venue, a big park with a band shell, because another one of my brothers was playing in the band, and there was a band playing in the band shell there, a nice outdoor just outside of the city of Chicago, and my one of my brothers is standing off to the side, and he's got a gal pal of somebody they know, and his boyfriend in there, and my brother is standing around talking to this guy. I don't know his name, or I'd share it with you. And in the middle of the conversation, the guy says, they're talking about how crazy things are out there, and the guy says, "Yeah, well, if it weren't for the Wuhan, you know, for the Wuhan Red Death," and my brother just met this guy moments earlier, and they hadn't even really, other than first names, hadn't even traded names, and my brother said, "Wait a minute, do you listen to my brother's radio show?" Because the guy, he wasn't saying gurgle, but he was saying the Wuhan and the Wuhan Red Death, and my brother said, "Wait a minute, do you listen to," and the guy says, "Wait, you're Chris Plant's brother?" And he said, "Yeah, I'm Chris Plant's brother." And then they started laughing and telling jokes and having a nice time. But the guy that my brother had just met right out of the blue used the Wuhan, very casually referred to the Wuhan, and they're talking about the Wuhan Red Death and stuff. And my brother had just met this guy moments earlier, and obviously he's a good person, an intelligent person, a well-informed person, a person with a great sense of humor. And you can tell all these things because everybody that listens to this radio show has all of those qualities and more. But yeah, but the new friend just said, "Yeah, the Wuhan," and then the Wuhan Red Death came into it, and my brother had to say, "Wait a minute, this rings a bell. This sounds familiar," and that was a fun moment, like your friend with the gurgle with Charlatan and gurgle.
2: I tell you, Chris, it's a small world.
1: Yes, it is. Yeah.
2: No, oh, it's a
1: And the media universe.
2: Very good work. I'm a long-time listener.
1: Well, thank you, John. Thank you very much. I appreciate that. And I think, you know, Michael ought to play the Gurgle, the Al Charlton. And isn't it great? You call him Al Charlton. If you call him Al Charlton to anybody out there in the world, if they recognize it, this is the only place they could recognize that from, right?
2: And see, he's just down there talking in reference to that young man that tragically disappeared down there. I know he's down there with a GoFundMe page or something. I don't know if you saw that.
1: Yeah. Crump, the attorney Ben Crump. Yeah, a young guy. He looks like a nice young guy swimming with his friends in a lake in Texas, and he's disappeared, presumably drowned. And it does sound like a terribly sad story. But when the lawyer Ben Crump immediately gets involved, and then the Reverend Al Charlton makes his way down there, you know, they see a tragedy as something to exploit and to make money off of and to create division, racial division over.
2: Absolutely.
1: Yeah, that's Al Charlton and the lawyer Ben Crump, who's effective, Ben Crump, the lawyer. He's effective at being racially divisive like the Reverend Al Charlton is.
2: But I gotta... when he starts quoting Gurkle, hopefully the press will start scratching their heads wondering what he's talking about.
1: I don't think they even scratch their heads. I don't think they care. They just go to Starbucks and, steal something. I don't know.
3: Did I hear you correctly say that perhaps he was influenced by Gurgle?
1: Could have been Gurgle. That might have been it. Such a great soundbite.
2: Well, you take care of yourself, buddy.
1: Thank you, John. Thanks. Appreciate it. See, normal people. And you hear John laughing. He's talking to a lady friend, and she caught a little Al Charlton. And it's fun because everybody here gets the Al Charlton reference, gets the Gurgle, channeling Gurgle reference, and the Wuhan Red Death and all that stuff. Not to be confused with Edgar Allan Poe's The Mask of the Red Death, which my saying was based on the Edgar Allan Poe thing. But and honestly, you got to try to have fun with this, as crazy as everything is, and it's just civilization collapsing before our very eyes. But the Democrats.
3: I have to be the most inept charlatan in the country.
1: I think that might be true. He's not wrong 100% of the time, but just the vast and overwhelming majority of the time. But that doesn't mean that he's not occasionally right, like the old blind squirrel and all that stuff.
3: So in the words of my late friend Aretha Franklin, show some R-E-S-P-I-C-T.
1: Ah, yes, some respect. Show some respect.
3: R-E-S-P-I-C-T. Find out what it means to me. R-E-S-P-I-C-T. Skillets and IT.
1: This is why education is not what it should be in the United States of America. The Reverend Al Charlton, he's an American gem, isn't he? An icon. NBC pays him seven figures to be a journalist. Journalism is dead. NBC is dead. Language is dead. Culture is dead. At least where these people are in charge.
3: Y'all, pardon me. I do my hair. I do not curl my brain.
1: Yes, well, that's... That would be repetitive, redundant, and unnecessarily duplicative, I think. Just crazy stuff. Now, we've got, let's go, thank you, John. Let's go to back to our sound bites here, because sound bite number one. This is Alexandria Ocasio-Cortez. You know her. And the Democrats are literally talking about running her for president. They'd like to date her, but they want to date almost anything that's breathing. From what we can tell, Alexandria Ocasio-Cortez did an interview with this left winger named Pablo, Manriquez. Pablo Manriquez, who's with Midas Touch or something fabricated like that. And talking to AOC on the steps of the Capitol, the United States Capitol here in America. And hey, let's attack Trump because, you know, Trump is going to give a speech. That's happening tonight at, I believe, 9 p.m. Eastern time in the United States. And this guy, Pablo Manriquez, he's talking to AOC. Hey, Trump's going to give a speech. And listen to them. They're anti-free speech, anti-First Amendment, anti-Constitution, anti-American stuff.
4: Donald Trump is scheduled to give a big rant to spew election conspiracy. conspiracy theories on Thursday. Do you think that TV
1: rant.
4: Networks should run it? Do they have an ethical obligation?
5: No.
6: Ad?
4: Rant. Like,
6: rant.
4: You know, a speech.
1: A grant?
4: He's basically doing
1: what does that word
4: made
1: mean?
4: For TV
6: election
4: broadcast
6: fraud.
4: About election fraud and conspiracy theories and all the rest.
6: I don't think that we should be contributing to any platforming of lies about our election.
1: I don't think that we should be contributing. You're not to any and the left winger Pablo Manriquez. Trump is going to give a rant and spew election conspiracy theories. That's a nice objective question. It's a pretty typical media question too. To a left wing dimwit who was a bartender about 20 minutes ago, and reportedly not a very good bartender, unsurprisingly. And I don't think we should allow, we should contribute, we should help to platform any lies about our elections. I remember the dangling chads and the hanging chads in 2000 and the Reverend Al Gore being down there, peace be upon him, savior of the oceans and all of that good stuff. Hey, is everything fixed? Have they fixed global warming yet? It's a little warm here today. Somebody called the DNC, see if they could tweak the thermostat on planet Earth and cool it off a little bit. Yeah, but what she said was that we should not allow the President of the United States a platform because she and some idiot with his question to spew a rant, to spew election conspiracy theories, that's it. Should the TV networks run that, allow the President of the United States? They are driving the country to civil war over our rights and freedoms and American history and customs and the Bill of Rights and the Constitution. And they've got these, you know, dumb little bar bunnies in the House of Representatives who don't know what a garbage disposal is and didn't know that vegetables grew in the ground and grew in dirt. And she's a member of the House of Representatives, admired and adored by the news media and by hacks like Pablo Manriquez. We shouldn't allow the President of the United States to give a speech because in advance I'm going to declare anything that he said to be lies. There have been reports that the President will use U.S. intelligence, U.S. gathered intelligence, which will lay out foreign interference in the 2020 election. There was a presidential election. That's one where Joe Biden won in a landslide over every president in the history of the country because he was in his basement for the whole campaign. So good. And then Alexandria Ocasio-Cortez went on to explain that television networks in the United States, which are licensed by the FCC, listen to this, they have what she calls an ethical obligation to prevent Donald Trump from giving a speech, even though he's the President of the United States.
6: You know, I mean, many news outlets oftentimes may receive transcripts. And I think that we have an ethical obligation to not air things that undermine our election that are not rooted in evidence and fact. And so, you know, of course, it depends on the contents of this speech, but that's my take on it.
1: What she's trying to say is that often the networks will receive transcripts of the speech in advance. When that does happen, it's usually just a few minutes in advance, not a day ahead. And then, it's good, you know. And here's what you do, Alexandria Ocasio-Cortez, in a free culture, in a free society where we have the First Amendment and freedom of speech, which you guys would undo in a heartbeat, no doubt about it, and the free practice of religion entirely under assault by you people. And isn't it amazing? The network should not, because we have an obligation. Now, when Joe Biden comes out and lies, when Barack Obama comes out, now Obamacare is going to make everything better and less expensive, and funding Iran when they're working on an arsenal of nuclear weapons with which to kill us all, and Barack Obama gives them billions and billions of dollars, and he goes on television and says, isn't this great? Maybe the network should imprison him for that, and all the networks should be unlicensed by the FCC because they allowed Barack Obama to say these outrageous lies. Just amazing, amazing stuff. Mm-mm-mm. You people. And again, she should be a fringe backbencher that nobody pays any attention to. But because they want her in a hot tub, they listen to everything she says as though it matters, which is a big mistake. Big mistake. But the networks

Their candidates are dumb. 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

0: right, we have returned. It was on this date in 1969 that Apollo 11 lifted off so that straight white men from the patriarchy could go be the first ones to walk on the moon. You know, the Earth's moon. This is not some California thing I'm talking about. Let's go to the telephones, Michael. Let's go to Steve calling from Boston, Massachusetts. Gesundheit. Steven, you're on the Chris Plant Show.
1: Hey, no end, Chris, just Steve. But look, I wanted to tell you that I think you're better than Val Sarton. Listening to you drops my blood pressure 15 points. You say things that I wish I had said first. I want to thank you for fighting back against the new Klux Klan, which is what I view everybody from crazy Sandy Cortez to old Hakim to all these people, as you might say.
0: Yeah.
1: And I view them as the new Klux Klan. They're exactly the same. They just got a different polarity.
0: I'm going to steal that. The new Klux Klan is a good line. And it's absolutely true. Between AOC and Hakim Jeffries, who's a jihadi anti-American, just extraordinary times we're in. And you're naming a statin, a pill, the valestatin, I think you said.
1: And actually, it's a slightly different antihypertensive, but the long and the short of it is, I mean, it's a fact, because you say things, and, you know, as I try to get people to listen to you, I think I've been successful in five cases, and I tell people that you got this very smart adult brain coupled to the energy of a rowdy teenager. So you sometimes talk about things you did in high school and nearby in time, and somehow I can relate, but I'll let that go.
0: I don't talk about a lot of them, though.
1: Yeah, well, we don't want to end up in jail post-fact.
0: Right. A lot of them I don't talk about. You know, but I was forced out of Chicago as a teenager to go work on a freight ship in the Gulf of Mexico. It was the Gulf of Mexico then. And, you know, that's because there was... Well, see, I don't want to get into all that, but there was a judge involved, and there were laws and things like that. But it would sound like I was either apologizing or bragging. So I leave my reckless and misspent youth out of the discussion most of the time. But, you know, I've tried to make good ever since then. Steve, thank you very much for the call. Fun call.

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1: This is a Fox News alert. I'm Carmen Roberts. The State Department sounds a worldwide alarm for Americans after Iran's deadly escalation of the war. And the warning comes after Iran launched attacks on a U.S. base in Jordan yesterday, killing two U.S. service members, injuring four, and causing one to go missing. U.S. is warning Americans worldwide, especially those in the Middle East, to exercise increased caution. Well, this evening, the U.S. military launched a fresh round of airstrikes on Iran to, as CENTCOM says, swiftly punish the country's Revolutionary Guard for those deadly attacks in Jordan. Fox's Lucas Tomlinson has more from Tel Aviv.
2: The State Department has just issued a brand new worldwide caution urging Americans to think twice about any travel to the Middle East. Due to heightened tensions in the Middle East, the security environment remains complex with the potential for unseen escalation. And that's exactly what we saw in neighboring Jordan when Iran fired multiple intermediate-range ballistic missiles that made it through U.S. air defense systems, hit a base in Jordan with dozens of U.S. Air Force personnel at the base.
1: And Iran's supreme leader today warned of unforgettable lessons if the U.S. keeps attacking. And President Trump is responding to the service members' deaths. Fox's Alex Hogan is in Bridgewater, New Jersey.
3: President Trump is here in New Jersey this weekend at his Bedminster Golf Club. And following the news, this breaking news of these two U.S. service members who have been killed in action in Jordan, News Nation now reporting that President Trump has responded to them, giving them this statement, quote, "It is a very sad thing, and also we hate to see it happen. It is in service to our country." U.S. Central Command also says that one other service member is missing in action and that four other service members were evacuated to Jordanian hospitals after that Iranian missile and drone attack on Friday.
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10: Periods of showers continue tonight. Lows will drop back into the low and mid-60s. A lot of this drying up early on Sunday morning with clearing skies for the afternoon. Temperatures will likely get back into the lower range of the 80s. And then with fair skies, we drop into the 50s Sunday night. And a lot of sunshine. Still fairly comfortable Monday with high temperatures in the lower range of the 80s. From Stormwatch 9 Weather Center, I'm meteorologist Kevin Skorupa.

0: Rising from the heart of the swamp, a beacon of truth is casting its light. From sea to shining sea, The Vince Show. Here's Vince Colonnaise.
1: All right, 844-484-3872, 844-4-THE-USA. That's the way to join us today. From coast to coast, from sea to shining sea, get in here on the program. Well, there you go. The president gives a big speech last night and reveals a whole bunch of previously classified secrets about the state of our election. Normal people watching that going, I'm not shocked, but I am appalled. Abnormal people, the American news media, watching it and going, how can we spin this against Trump? How can we hurt him even more? We saw it yesterday, didn't we, Jim? As the press briefing was going on, before the speech was even given, you had reporters from places like ABC and CBS saying, why is the president wasting time on this? Doesn't he know this is nonsense? He's not focused on what the American people care about, as if the media are. As if the media are. The legacy media. They would not know what the American people are interested in if it got into the shower naked with them. They wouldn't know what the American people actually care about. It's just so absurd. In fact, their posture is do everything we can to lie about Trump and hurt him and his voters and his supporters. Downplay their concerns about our elections. You know, concern about election integrity is not some sort of recent development. It has been a long-standing fixture in American history. There's always been concern about election integrity because we have an entire party that's been dedicated to defrauding the voters for about as long as it's existed. You remember the history of the Democrat Party? Have they ever stuffed ballot boxes? Have they ever stolen elections? Have they ever run the cities of New York and Chicago and Detroit by any chance? Yes is the answer. Yes. They do it now. In Los Angeles, they've been stuffing ballot boxes for Karen Bass to keep her mayor and to stop Spencer Pratt from getting the job, paying off homeless people on Skid Row. So yeah, there's a lot of evidence of corrupted elections. And you know, the Democrats, they used to talk about this. Let me set the frame for you a little bit. Democrats used to talk about things like voting machines and saying, they would say things like, you know, our voting machines are very vulnerable. And it wasn't that long ago. In fact, it was recent enough that Kamala Harris still looks the same age in the game tape. Listen to this.
2: Virginia just stopped using touchscreen computer voting because it's so vulnerable.
3: Right.
2: We need to look at all the voting machines. Every Secretary of State needs to be, you know, assisted in making sure that they are not being hacked and attacked.
4: I continue to think that our voting machines are too vulnerable.
5: Our researchers have repeatedly demonstrated that ballot recording machines and other voting systems are susceptible to tampering.
6: Even hackers
1: Sheila with Jackson Lee.
6: Limited prior knowledge, tools, and resources are able to breach voting machines in a matter of minutes.
7: In 2018, electronic voting machines in Georgia and Texas deleted votes for certain candidates or switched votes from one candidate to another.
8: The biggest seller of voting machines is doing something that violates cybersecurity 101.
1: Ron Wyden.
8: Directing that you install remote access software, which would make a machine like that, you know, a magnet for fraudsters and hackers.
9: These voting machines can be hacked quite easily.
10: You could easily.
1: That was Ted Rue, I believe. I'm just listening to the audio. I'm trying to remember these people as they go.
10: Hacking into them. It makes it seem like all these states are doing different things, but in fact, three companies are controlling this.
11: It is the individual voting machines that pose some of the greatest risks.
12: There are a lot of states that are dealing with antiquated machines, right, which are vulnerable to being hacked.
1: That's Kamala Ding Dong, of course.
9: Workers were able to easily hack into an electronic voting machine. It was possible to switch votes.
8: 43.
1: That was Ted Rue again. Anyway, the audio keeps going. Thanks to Conoco, the great, for pulling a lot of this together. 20 minutes. He's got a 20-minute clip. You had to narrow that down. And I only played half of what you pulled. We have a lot of game tape of these Democrats going, these voting machines are a real problem. 2004, I want to bring you back in time. The Diebold voting machine scandal, Ohio. Diebold voting machines. They stole the election for George W. Bush. That was it wasn't that long ago. It was this century. Democrats love claiming elections are rigged when Republicans win them. And they love talking about voting machines when they think they can score some benefit out of it. Or sometimes they talk about it in relatively good faith, or at least they have traditionally. But for as long as President Trump has been talking about election integrity, now they're not interested anymore. Now we have the safest and most secure election in world history, never to be questioned. Unless, of course, Democrats lose. Then we question it. That's what we do. In the 2016 election, we question it. We say, oh, the Russians stole it. Going into the midterms, we question it. Chuck Schumer this very week says that President Trump's speech last night was designed to offer a predicate for him to rig the midterms. So when Democrats lose in the midterms, Chuck Schumer will be able to point back to the conspiracy theory he's already generating now. It was rigged. Trump stole the midterms. No way Trump would win on the merits. Us Democrats have too many good ideas. We're too likable. How could we lose an election? People don't think we're crazy or anything. We haven't constantly sabotaged them. So the president last night does speak and does reveal quite a bit of information. He started off by talking about China. China hacked into our voter rolls and stole the voting files of 220 million U.S. voters. 220 million. Now, to be clear, we're a country of just over 300 million people. So if China steals 220 million of our voting files, basically, they stole every one of our voting files. That was kind of missing in the coverage last night to the extent anybody was talking about this. When you say 220, what you mean is everybody. Not the whole country isn't registered to vote. China stole everybody's voting files. Take a listen to the president last night.
3: First, they show that over a period of years, starting during the 2020 election cycle, the People's Republic of China carried out what is believed to be the largest compromise of election data in history, resulting in China's illicit acquisition of 220 million U.S. voter files. That information includes names, addresses, phone numbers, political party preferences, and other sensitive data that would be needed to register to vote.
1: So 220 million people. Let me just give you a brief comparison, a much smaller number. You ready? 147 million people. You know what that was? That was the 2016 Equifax data breach. Perhaps you remember it. There was wall-to-wall coverage in the media. Your data was stolen. Your data was stolen. Equifax. Make sure you change all your passwords. Remember all of that? Every so often, we get one of these data breach stories, or you get a notification on your computer. Oh, your stuff's been caught up in another data breach. Oh, crap. Time to change all the passwords again. That happens all the time. And then you get the media going ballistic over it. Is the media going ballistic over this? No. They're going ballistic that Trump told you. 220 million stolen by the Chi-Com.
3: Sensitive data that would be needed to register to vote and engage in other nefarious activities, which is exactly what was happening. This data loss presents an unprecedented election security nightmare. The intelligence even shows that China has signed a data exploitation unit specifically to this new project.
1: Okay, and so that's the China side of things. So what did the intel community do about all this? So obviously, the intel community detected it. Did they thwart it? Did they tell the president? Did they make the public aware? What did we do to shore up our election integrity? More bad news for you from the president.
3: Compounding the travesty, the second set of documents we are releasing reveals that members of the deep state, very, very famous group of people, in many cases, in our intelligence agency work to actively suppress and downplay information about the extent of China's sinister election meddling.
1: Anything problematic about that? Does that sound kind of treasonous, seditious? You know, working on behalf of an American adversary, suppressing the news that they've been violating the rights of Americans, 220 million of them, not telling the President of the United States, keeping that information from the public. Is that in any way rise to the level of any kind of treason or sedition?
3: Covering it up from both the President and the American people like nobody thought was possible. U.S. spy agencies began learning about the compromise of voter registration files in 2020 when they discovered that tens of millions of voter data, think of that, tens of millions of voters' data in 18 states have been bought, stolen, or hacked by China. Yet those responsible for sounding the alarm instead kept the information secret and hidden. They did not disclose to me as president or to anyone else, and to the best of our knowledge, they did not inform Congress. In fact, All they kept saying is, this is the most secure election in the history of our country.
1: I think insofar as you could have a favorite moment in the speech, that was mine. I love the mocking. This is the most secure election in the history of our country.
3: This is the most secure election in the history of our country.
1: Oh, you laugh because otherwise you'd cry. It's wild. The crap President Trump has had to deal with. That guy was shot in the head by these lunatics. That guy was put in front of mugshots, arrested, charged, and he still came back anyway. And here he is doing what we voted for, which is maximum transparency, maximum pursuit of accountability. More on that coming up. We have a lot to get to this hour. Senator Jim Banks is going to join us coming up. Oh, look at the time. Holy cow. Senator Jim Banks is going to join us here in just a few minutes. I'm going to talk to him about whether or not this is enough to get the Save America Act finally passed out of the Senate. And what about this Citizenship Act, Senator Banks has been pushing? Can we get it done too? Because if we do, we can stop all this so-called birthright citizenship nonsense for illegal aliens. He's got a good plan. We'll talk to him about it a lot ahead on The Vince Show.
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10: All right, so the president reeling off a number of ways that our elections are pretty compromised, actually. And he also went through, you guessed it, election machines. And he told us, you know, you've been lied to about this. Big time. You've been lied to about the quality of our election machines. And we got some hints about this. Not hints. We got blaring sirens about this last year in April. Remember Tulsi Gabbard, the director of national intelligence, joining a cabinet meeting and telling the president in front of the world, Mr. President, there are big problems with election machines we've identified, and we're preparing more information for you on that subject. And normal people watched that, and they went, holy crap! And then the media watched that and they said, how can we prevent people from seeing this? That was the aftermath of that. Here's President Trump last night for any network that actually aired the address.
4: Third set of documents we are releasing proves that for many years, Americans were blatantly lied to about the security of our election infrastructure, including electronic voting machines and ballot counting systems, dishonest almost all. They're vulnerable and they're easily compromised, and people within our government knew that. Tonight we're publishing a series of previously classified U.S. intelligence community assessments and other reports proving that our government has long known these machines are extremely exposed to attack. As one assessment states, we judge that the United States adversaries, including at a minimum Russia, China, Iran, North Korea, as well as non-state groups, have the capability to compromise U.S. election infrastructure. That's unquote, but that's some statement, isn't it?
10: I just heard Kamala Ma Ding Dong say it, but she said it a long time ago.
4: By supposedly great patriots of our country. The document goes on to further state that, quote, we assess that centralized election-related data repositories, such as voter registration databases, poll books, and other official election websites, are most vulnerable to exploitation, and adversaries could use this access to these systems to disrupt election processes within the United States of America. Tonight, we're releasing all of those findings and spanning from January 2020 to June 2026. This is a cyber threat aimed at the very heart of our democracy. Many people have questioned whether it could actually be possible to electronically manipulate vote totals or change election results on these terrible machines. Today, we are releasing documents that show the CIA obtained reporting of a specific plot to do a big number in favor of the corrupt Maduro regime in Venezuela. And that's exactly what happened, conspiring to digitally rig their own country's elections in 2020. And that's what they did. This reporting included precise details about methods to regime develop to digitally alter vote totals in ways that could not be detected even with an audit, no matter how deep they went. This intelligence underscores why we must take urgent action to ensure that our own system can never, ever be hacked or compromised like it was in the past.
10: Now, how could he possibly know any of this? It's not like we have Maduro in custody and are controlling the Venezuelan government directly now. It's not... Wait. Oh, wait, we are. And we do. We do have Maduro in custody. And I'll remind you that back in normal land, it wasn't a big secret that Venezuela election machines and integrity has always been a big headline and a big concern. This dates back to the early aughts. Back in 2005, there was a firm called Smartmatic, a software firm that bought Sequoia Voting Systems, which was the majority voting machine operator in the United States. Hold on, a Venezuelan software firm bought the U.S. election company? Yeah, it was back in 2005. In fact, it was such a scandal, and it was so much of an issue that the United States government focused on it and forced a sale, and Smartmatic sold Sequoia off in 2007 to people in the United States under that pressure, because we thought, you know, it's a really bad idea to have any sort of Venezuelan exposure for American elections. Wasn't a controversy in the 2000s, or it wasn't a controversial to admit it, I mean, in the 2000s, and yet here we are. Now the president talks about this, and nobody's allowed to say anything?
11: It's the most secure election we've ever had.
10: Yeah, it really is. It really is. Coming up, Senator Jim Banks will be with us. We're going to talk to him about whether or not this information, I haven't even gotten through all the information yet, whether or not it's enough to finally get the Save America Act passed. And how do we stop illegal aliens from getting free American citizen kids? How do we stop that? More ahead on The Vince Show.
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9: Periods of showers continue tonight. Lows will drop back into the low and mid-60s. A lot of this drying up early on Sunday morning with clearing skies for the afternoon. Temperatures will likely get back into the lower range of the 80s. And then with fair skies, we drop into the 50s Sunday night. And a lot of sunshine. Still fairly comfortable Monday with high temperatures in the lower range of the 80s. From Stormwatch 9 Weather Center, I'm meteorologist Kevin Skorupa.
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10: Act through. Well, the evidence is compelling. We've always known that the Chinese Communist Party has sought to disrupt our democratic elections and our democratic system. The Chinese Communist Party has been open that they want to rule America under their thumb. And President Trump is the first president that we've ever had, Republican or Democrat, who's been serious about confronting the China threat. So the evidence is compelling about what they sought to disrupt our election in 2020. On top of everything else that was going on, they were directly responsible for unleashing COVID-19 on the world, and their negligence, at least, at the very least, in doing anything about it, the disruption that caused leading into that election is something that is unforgivable, and they've never been fully held accountable for it. So President Trump is right to draw that evidence, make that connection to the Save America Act. I mean, we still have many states in this country, blue states in this country, who allow for dead people and people who are illegally registered to vote to be on the voter rolls. They're not doing anything about it.
11: Yes.
10: We know that the CCP hacked into our election databases all over the country and have all of that data. We're fully aware of it. I sit through conversations every day in the Senate, especially with my Senate Republican colleagues, and talk about the importance of passing the Save America Act. And if this isn't yet another reason, or even the biggest reason, for Republicans to come to their senses and pass this, I don't know what else is.
11: How much arm twisting is going on to get it done? That's the big question I have all the time, because I know I hear John Thune talk about, I just don't have the numbers. I wish we had the numbers. But the thing that I'm always curious about is how much effort is he putting in? How much effort is John Barrasso putting in to get the numbers?
10: Well, you have a lot of Republicans who talk about supporting the Save America Act, but what's left unsaid is what they're willing to do to pass it, and that's to change the filibuster rules to allow for a 51 votes or 50 votes with the vice president's tie-breaking vote. So that's what this comes down to. This is fundamental. This is a existential threat to our election process, and we must do something about it. President Trump made that very clear. He came to one of our lunches a couple of weeks ago, and for an hour brought a passionate, tough love message to Senate Republicans. You're not fighting hard enough, and if you don't fight hard enough, then the Trump voters, the MAGA voters, aren't going to show up in the midterm elections and reward you with the majority again. And President
11: right.
10: Trump is exactly right about that. I mean, I don't. It's so clear to me because I come from a common sense place in a state in Indiana where my voters demand election integrity. We have election security laws in Indiana that meet the threshold of the Save America Act. Many states don't. And when it comes to federal elections and how our national elections are conducted,
11: yes.
10: It matters to Hoosier voters that voters in New York and California and blue states are allowing for these types of illegitimate actions to continue. So as far as arm twisting goes, I mean, I don't know what else the president can do. I don't know how else he can make the case. I thought his speech last night was very important, and he made a fundamental case. And I know that our colleagues in the House, I served in the House for 8 years, Speaker Johnson and my friend Anna Paulina Luna, who's fighting the fight to get the Save America Act attached to any bill that comes out of the House. I think she's exactly right to do that, to put pressure on the Senate. And then the next reconciliation package with the defense spending supplemental to support our military and our troops, to add the Save America Act to that. That's exactly what we should do. So Speaker Johnson said they're going to send that reconciliation package over to the House, and it will be, he said, I think the word he used was irresistible to the Senate to vote for it because it's going to be such a good bill. I hope he's right.
11: I hope he's right. I'm worried that reconciliation is kind of a scam vehicle to attempt this, but if it works, I'll definitely applaud it. Senator Banks, I wanted to have you on to talk about the Citizenship Act with you, because you just introduced what I think is an equally important piece of legislation, and I don't say that lightly. I really think this is important. Tell us about the Citizenship Act and how it would prevent illegal aliens from stealing American citizenship.
10: Well, as you know, and you've covered this more than anybody, this subject, the Supreme Court decision that struck down President Trump's executive order to ban birthright citizenship is one of those Supreme Court decisions that I think a disappointment of a generation. I mean, it's the impact of that, and what that says is a 6-3 decision allowing for birthright citizenship to occur. But what the court didn't rule on is this fundamental question about whether the children of illegals who have invaded our country, and the 14th Amendment is explicit about that, the invaders of our country and their children were here illegally being granted birthright citizenship. And even though Justice Kavanaugh was on the wrong side of this decision, he sort of, in his concurrent opinion, he sort of hinted, he more than hinted at it, he said that really what has to happen is for Congress to act and Congress to explicitly make it clear that the children of illegals, invaders into this country, birthright tourists, that those who come to this country illegally and perform illegal acts, their children shouldn't be granted birthright citizenship. And that's what my bill does. It makes that clear. And Justice Kavanaugh is saying that would pass constitutional muster. By the way, all 9 Supreme Court justices, those on the left, those on the right, those in the middle, they all agree, all 9 of them agree that the children of invaders do not qualify for birthright citizenship, but Congress has to make it clear that applies to the babies of illegal immigrants who are here illegally. That question isn't what the Supreme Court addressed. So my bill does that. We don't need a constitutional amendment to accomplish this. President Trump said that as well. Doesn't take a constitutional amendment. It's a simple bill written just like I've done it to meet the constitutional muster to stop the babies of illegals from becoming anchor babies, leading to birthright citizenship. But by the way, Vince, I never hear Democrats defend this, and I would love to get into a debate on your show or anywhere with a Democrat to tell the American people that the babies of illegal immigrants, the tens of millions of illegals that they let into our country on Joe Biden's watch, their open border policies, I want to hear them defend it. I want to hear them defend with a straight face to the American people why those babies deserve the same rights, the citizenship that comes with it into this great country that the babies of American citizens who are legally here are awarded the greatest privilege of all. So you never hear Democrats defend that. They don't want to defend it. Let's put them on the spot and force them to.
11: Yeah, they pretend, they just kind of hand wave, and they're like, well, immigrants, this is a country of immigrants, this is the American dream, and everybody should have babies here. Well, not illegals. And you pointed out just now smartly that invaders are not entitled to have children who are American citizens. So what would the Supreme Court consider an invader? What, do you have to be wearing a foreign military's uniform and shooting American citizens as you come across the border?
10: Well, this is really important. You just asked the best question of all, because the Supreme Court doesn't get to determine who an invader is. That's clear. The president and the Congress determine who an invader is into this country. So that's what's important here. President Trump, through executive order, says that this is an illegal invasion at our southern border. Congress can make that can legislate that as well. And then right. My bill says that the children of those invaders that have been determined to be invaders by the president or Congress are not eligible for citizenship per the 14th Amendment. All the Supreme Court justices agree that the babies of invaders aren't awarded
11: right.
10: the constitutional right to birthright citizenship. So that's why my bill is fundamental. There are a lot of others who have bills on this. By the way, the late Lindsey Graham, always carried the bill to ban birthright citizenship as an act of Congress. I'm picking up the mantle, but I'm taking a page from Justice Kavanaugh's opinion. Even though he was on the wrong side, so if Congress does this would meet muster and be constitutional and stop illegals from coming into our country and having babies and that becoming an anchor to citizenship for generations and their family.
11: Senator Banks, what are the chances this is going to become more than just a messaging bill for you being on the right side of this issue? Do you have co-sponsors? Do you have energy? Do you have support from leadership?
10: We've had a lot. I introduced it the first day of this week. When I got back, we had a 2-week recess for the 4th of July. I got back and I introduced it on Monday. Immediately had co-sponsors. Senator Tuberville is going to be the next great governor from the state of Alabama. Bernie Moreno in Ohio co-sponsored. I think I've had a handful of others as well. And by the way, Brandon Gill And Greg Stubbe in the House introduced the same bill in the House of Representatives as well. So we're building support, and just by you talking about it and it getting a lot of attention this week, I think I really believe this is an issue that crosses political lines. I really believe that there are Democrats out there who see this as common sense, even if their representatives in Washington don't. This is a common sense issue to the vast majority of American people.
11: We've had a lot of senators on the program, and I like a lot of them. Eric Schmidt, Roger Marshall, we've had Ron Johnson on, Rick Scott. All you guys need to jump on, too. I need your names on the co-sponsor list on this bill, because it sounds like a very important one. Senator Jim Banks, thank you, sir. Appreciate you for being here and for working on this.
10: Good to be with you. Have a good day.
11: All right, you too. There we go. Senator Jim Banks has the Citizenship Act. Boy, that's important, isn't it? It really is a matter of Congress to say what qualifies as an invader. Do you really have to be wearing a foreign country's uniform, you know, driving a tank across our border? Is that what an invader is? Because as far as I'm concerned, as far as normal people are concerned, if you are a foreign national who has no legal right to come into the United States and you illegally come in anyway across our southern border or overstay a visa, whatever means by which you come in, you've invaded the country. That's an invasion. Let me put it to you differently. If somebody comes into your home uninvited, what would the government refer to that as? It's a home invasion. If some random person, a stranger, just shows up inside of your house, no permission, just walks through your front door, it's a home invasion. Why wouldn't it be a country invasion for an illegal to do that to us? It is. But if we have to do it by statute, fine, we'll do it by statute. Jim Banks has the bill. Now let's get the co-sponsors, and let's get it passed. More ahead on The Vince Show.
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4: Yeah, we're just scratching the surface here on what the president revealed last night in this epic speech to the nation, which every network should have carried. But not all of them did. ABC and NBC stubbornly refused to. They stamped their feet, crossed their arms, and they said, no way will we let people hear from the President of the United States at all. And in fact, it's interesting that they did that because the President didn't let them go unpunished. In the middle of the address last night, the President called both of those networks out and said, hold on a second. The American people are generous enough to allow you to use our broadcast airwaves, and you won't even carry information that's important to them?
5: In a rare move, NBC and ABC Fake News have both said that they would not cover this speech. They knew what it was about because of the fact that they don't like the topic, because they know how corrupt our system is, and they don't want to reveal it. They and others in the media are part of a plot. They want to continue this fraud for whatever reason. They want to keep it going. They want to protect the radical left. They can't have a great country, and that's true. You can't have a great country without free and fair elections. Fraud like this should mean a revocation of their licenses. They use our public multi-billion dollar in value airways for absolutely no money. They pay nothing. All we want is honesty in our elections and honesty in reporting. They pay nothing for multi-billion dollar assets.
4: The attitude that they take is a patronizing one, is a patronizing one where they have contempt for the public. This has been true and very much, well, for a very long time, but very much on display throughout President Trump's time in office. Have you noticed? Remember in the early days that they would air the entirety of a Trump's, they would air pictures of his awaiting lectern because they knew that it would get ratings, and it did. But when they realized that it was working against their political priorities, which is to empower Democrats, they stopped showing you the president's speeches. And they said, we'll show what we feel like. We'll show it to you later when we have time to manipulate it. We'll eventually get to it after we have a chance to distort it. A very patronizing view towards the public, as if you can't be trusted to consume this information. You can't be trusted to watch it unadulterated. We'll watch it first, and then we'll let you know. It's like a parent filtering out content for their child, except the intent at the end is malicious, it's not healthy. That's the way they treat you. And CNN did it too last night. CNN did it. I know Ms. Now also did it too. Here is cut 24. Let's see. This is CNN. Take a listen to this.
6: A quick reminder to our viewers, we'll be watching tonight's presidential address and listening to what the president says tonight. But we're not going to take it live, as we've been discussing. That's because this president, sadly, has a history of misleading and in some cases simply false statements.
4: This has nothing to do with news. This absolutely has nothing to do with news. It's a virtue signal to the Trump derangement syndrome audience that they're left with. We're with you. We hate him, too. You would hate us if we were to air this in its totality because you'd be concerned that somebody might hear it. So this is telling a mentally ill audience, don't worry, we're on your side. We hate him too.
6: Some cases simply false statements on what we've been talking about tonight, election security and integrity. Also, the White House earlier today said he would be showing newly classified documents. So we want to make sure that we have time to review those documents, talk to experts about them, contextualize whatever he says or shows before airing it. But if there is news, we will bring it to you ASAP.
4: The irony of all of this is the media has lower trust than he does. The people don't trust them. They don't. They think they're.

garbage. And that's a correct assessment. They're garbage. And how do we know that? Their behavior. Before the speech was given, they were attacking it. During the speech, they were attacking it. CBS posted a tweet last night at 10:10 p.m. Eastern time. At 9 o'clock Eastern time, the speech began. The White House posts hundreds of documents, declassified documents, to the internet. CBS accuses the president of lying within the hour. They didn't have time to read the documents. They didn't bother. They just wrote, President Trump announced that his administration is declassifying intelligence that reveals shocking vulnerabilities in our election infrastructure. Fact check. False. It's not false. He just posted it. Fact check. You're false. CBS is false. They're lying, as always. More ahead on the Ben Show.

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5: State Department alert. Roxanne Evans, Fox News. The State Department warning Americans after Iran's deadly escalation of the war. The warning coming after Iran launched attacks on a U.S. base in Jordan Friday, killing 2 U.S. service members, injuring 4, and causing 1 to go missing. The U.S. is warning Americans worldwide, and especially in the Middle East, to exercise increased caution. And the war between the U.S. and Iran entering a dangerous new phase. The U.S. launching an 8th straight night of attacks against Iran. Fox's Chanley Painter with more.
6: U.S. CENTCOM says it's to swiftly punish the Revolutionary Guard for killing 2 service members in missile and drone strikes in Jordan Friday. Another U.S. soldier remains missing. These mark the first American military deaths since March. 4 others were evacuated to hospitals but have since been released. The escalation in U.S. action is in response to continued Iranian attacks on ships in the Strait of Hormuz. Iran has been striking back by targeting Jordan, Iraq, and Arab Gulf states. Tehran also now claims it's suspending last month's ceasefire agreement with Washington. In a statement, Iran's supreme leader mocked President Trump's signature as, quote, worthless.
5: Well, 4 other U.S. troops were wounded in those Iranian strikes in Jordan. And President Trump responding to the deaths of those U.S. service members.
7: President Trump is here in New Jersey this weekend at his Bedminster Golf Club. And following the news, this breaking news of these 2 U.S. service members who have been killed in action in Jordan. News Nation now reporting that President Trump has responded to them, giving them this statement, quote, it is a very sad thing. And also, we hate to see it happen. It is in service to our country. U.S. Central Command also says that 1 other service member is missing in action and that 4 other service members were evacuated.
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0: This is Lee Habib, and this is Our American Stories, the show where America is the star and the American people, coming to you from the city where the West begins, Fort Worth, Texas. Being a rodeo clown is hard work and important work. Besides being expected to entertain massive crowds, bull riders literally put their lives in the painted hands of those involved in this unique profession. Here to share his story on becoming a rodeo clown is Leon Coffey. We'd like to thank the National Cowboy and Western Heritage Museum in Oklahoma City, Oklahoma, for providing us with this audio. Let's get into the story.
1: My dad told me when I was born we had horses. I don't think I've had been a day in my life that I didn't own at least one. Oh, man, I was born in Blanco, Texas in 1954 in the courthouse because in Blanco, Texas, the courthouse was in front and the hospital was in back. And we got a website called Courthouse Babies. It's quite the conversation piece. Great-granddad, my granddad, and my dad broke mules for the highway department when they made roads, mule teams, and Fresnos. Granddad, when he died, was 72 years old and had 40 head of horses. My dad had to go get all them horses after he died, and those two were the people that trained me and formed my life. And long before I could walk, they put you on them horses and on them baby coats and let the little babies ride around on them, just kind of get them gentle and accustomed to people. And but I was the littlest of the herd. My kinfolk, my granddad would gather all the boys up every summer, and we all stayed around up there and rode horses, and I was the littlest of the herd, so I got to ride granddaddy's coach. So I learned to ride bucking horses at a very young age because I was the smallest. But I rode a lot of good bucking horses, and I started out riding bareback horses, and then I went to bulls. And back then there was 300 guys that would enter a rodeo. You know, a little rodeo, there'd be 50, 60 guys there, and they only paid 4 or 5. And if there was paying 4 monies, I was most generally 5th. Every now and then, I'd let me win, like, the last hole or something like that. I rode good enough to just starve myself to death. It was a lot of fun, but when you get married and start having kids, you can't do that. I had to try to feed the family. And this whole journey of fighting bulls, being a rodeo clown, came from one day when my daughter said she wanted a tricycle. And I didn't have the money to buy it. So I just got off of them, got in front of them. A man told me one time, all you have to do is run fast and act goofy. I said, you gonna pay me for that? He said, yeah. I said, man, I used to get kicked out of school for that. Now you gonna pay me? Yeah, I can do this. So I went to work for Steiner's because she wanted a tricycle, and I was determined that I was gonna make enough money to do that. So I did it. But I thought I'd do this for a couple of years and go ahead and try to make a living somewhere and get a good occupation and try to feed my family. But I got addicted to that adrenaline rush that you have when you step out in front of 1,800 pounds of massive beast with baseball bats stuck out of each side of his hair and the fear of God in his eye wanting to annihilate you off the face of this earth. And you got to wait to make the right move. That's an adrenaline rush that's matched by nobody. Nothing. We learned from the school of hard knock. But I would drive 200 or 300 miles to watch people work because there weren't those schools that I could go to learn how. Because if you got hit going one way, you get up and go back the other way. And if you're tough enough, you're going to make it. If you're not, you're going to go to the house. I'll never forget a bull they called 17 Dunn. He was a yellow ball-faced muley bull that I, to this day, I've never gotten around. He frightened me. I got 5 gears. 1st, 2nd, 3rd, 4th, and fear gear. And when one puts me in fear gear, God couldn't catch me. This bull put me in fear gear a lot. I just could not get around him. I'll never forget that bull. I hated him. But he was probably the one bull that broke an egg in me and said, I'm going to do it. I'm going to face that fear. And got me over the hump. But I never got around him. But he hooked me a lot. But I just wouldn't quit. But you have to understand something. In rodeo, it ain't about the color of your skin, it's about your ability. If you don't have the ability to do it, you're not going to be there very long. Mm-hmm. And that was another driving force. I had to prove to everybody that I could do it. Mm-hmm. Besides the fact that I had to do it to make a living. When you're out there riding bulls and you get bucked off, and a bull's about to run over you, you don't say, send in the white guy, not the black guy. You said, send in the clowns. There's been places and times that were trying, but being raised in Blanco, Texas, back off in the woods right there, I never knew what prejudice really was. We all eat, sleep, and break bread together. Mm-hmm. And my granddad was a Baptist minister, and I was raised in the Bible. So I had no fear of what a man could do to me as long as you're doing your job. You know, there was things that were going on back then that I was privy to, but never let it set me back. I just kept going. You can slow me down, but you ain't never gonna stop me.
0: And you've been listening to the legendary black rodeo clown Leon Coffey telling the story about his life, his early life. Well, let's face it, how many people are born in a courthouse? And as he put it, he got into this line of work because he wanted to get his daughter a tricycle, and he was told all he needed to do was run fast and act goofy. And suddenly he was addicted to the adrenaline rush. When we come back, more of Leon Coffey's story here on Our American Story. 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
0: And we return to Our American Stories and rodeo clown Leon Coffey's story. When we last left off, Leon was telling us about why he got off of bulls and put himself in front of them so he could buy a tricycle for his little girl. Let's return to the rest of the story. Here again is Leon Coffey.
1: There's two aspects to what rodeo clowning and bullfighting is. They've got to have a certain personality, but then they've got to have the eye of the tiger and control of both. That's a very difficult task. I didn't have it to begin with. I've learned it over the years. But to see somebody in a wreck and run to get in it, that's ludicrousy. But it's what we do. The only people that really know what we do and how we do it as bullfighters are cops, firemen, and soldiers. Because they all go into the fire, not away from it. And when you can do that with expertise, it's great. The crown prince of rodeo was Quail Dobbs to me. Quail was a little short guy. That he fought bulls really good. He got a lot of great rodeos, but Quail was funny. And he told me many years ago, he said, son, no funny, no money. I said, really? He said, yeah. Bullfighters are a dime a dozen. You tear up a knee and you ain't funny, you go into the house. So I had to put comedy in my bullfighting, and I hid a lot of my inability to do things with comedy. I couldn't get around a certain bull, but if I couldn't, I'd ham it up to make the people laugh, and that's what I got to seeing. Wow, that's great. Everybody sitting up there in them stands are paying your bills. Another guy I learned a lot from is Bobby Toad Cook. I will say I could never keep up with Bobby Toad Cook. He was phenomenal. I'll tell you a story about Bobby Toad Cook. There was a school of comedy called the Red Skelton School of Comedy, and you don't go to it. They come get you and take you to it, to Las Vegas, and they keep you there for 2 years. And they teach you how to be funny. And they took him out there, and he had to train for 2 years. Had family, everybody. He had to live there for 2 years and learn how to be funny. And he learned it, and he was awesome. He had really good stuff, and he knew how to do things, how to make people laugh, how to make people feel good about laughing at you. And he said, don't make them laugh at you. Make them laugh with you. I said, with you? That's a different look. He said, the only person that really needs to be entertained is you. I said, how is that? He said, you're a clown. If you tickle, everybody else ought to be in stitches. He said, so try to entertain yourself. And that's what I've done. He also told me, he said, look, if you tell a joke, it's all yours. If it bombs, it's all you. And it's all about the delivery of that joke. It's how you deliver it. It's when you deliver it. It's the timing. You've got to have the right timing to tell the right stuff. To make it work. That was extremely difficult to do, but I went out and tried to find, I studied it, Red Skelton tapes and Bill Cosby and all the great comedians. Bill Cosby, only because he was great with facial expressions. Red Skelton, because he was the king of comedy. Comedy is not jokes. Comedy is physical. Comedians tell jokes. Comedy, when you work in comedy, it's physical. And I am the last of the Mohicans that was a bullfighter and comedy. Nowadays, that's just not, you don't mix them two. But it's evolved over the years to where these guys nowadays, I couldn't hold a candle to them because they study it and they work at it and they finessed everything from the word go. And these guys nowadays are unbelievable athletes. When rodeo first got started, it was the guy that got hurt riding bulls would get out there and get the bull's attention, get the bull away from the cowboy. You know, just kind of because he couldn't ride no more or at that time. And he'd get him away from him. That's sort of how it all got started. And then we would had to go tell jokes or entertain the crowd and stuff. And when you go as a bullfighter, you got a lot of lives on the line with the best bulls in the world. And you cannot be out of position to take that bull away from the cowboy. Which means if you're out there too far and that bull sees you and he quits bucking and wants to chase you, you just cost that cowboy a round. You have to be in the right place at the right time and be there when you need to be there. That's a very difficult task, but the guys that go there, they're voted in there by the bull riders, and when you get to that point, they're telling you that you're the best in the business at that time. I believe in God. I will never say I saved a guy's life because that's God's job. But I will say I saved a lot of guys from a lot of bodily injury. I've had 14 knee surgeries, knee replacement. I've had 140 different breaks, some of them two or three times. Justin Healer had a readout on me one time. It was 4 pages long of all the injuries that I've had over the years. And I've been beat up, but like I said, I never had any formal training of how to do it. So every time I had an injury, it was basically because I made a mistake. If you do everything exactly right, the bull can't catch you. Because that bull cannot hook his own hump. So that's the safest place in the world to be. A little difficult to get there, to say the least. But once you get there, you're in charge. Cowboys go down and about to get hooked or something, you go in there and take that hook and form. That's your job. You go in there with every speck of you trying to get your job done. Whatever happens, happens, and you live with it. But you try to minimize the injury to yourself and the bull rider because you have got to face the next one. One of the bullfighters told me many years ago, he said that if you get hurt on the first one, you ain't going to be there for the last one. The good Lord gave me the ability to do what I do. Mm-hmm. And I've always said when he takes that ability away, that's when I'll quit. He's taken my bullfighting ability away because I was not vain enough to stay out there and keep fighting bulls when I knew I didn't have the step to do it. I'm still working some rodeos. I don't work a lot of them. I still work some right now. I'm still working the Houston Livestock Show and Rodeo right now, but I'm not in the capacity that I used to be. Like a man told me one day, he said, you worked a long time for that name, and I let that name work for you. So I'm doing that, and I'm enjoying what the good Lord gave me the ability to do. Put butts in seats and put smiles on faces. I'm gonna tell you what my motto of life was. God put me on earth to do 2 things. That's make people happy and help people out. And I can do them both right out there in that arena. And when he takes that ability away, it's when I'll quit. He's taking some of it, but not all of it. This is a place I never in my life thought I'd be. When I was trying to get my daughter that tricycle, I never thought I'd be sitting right here. I never thought that tricycle would put me in here.
0: And a special thanks to Leon Coffey. To see someone in a wreck, that's a cowboy, and run into it towards that bull is, as he put it, ludicrousy. Only cops, firemen, and soldiers understand what I'm talking about, but they don't have to be funny, too. And funny is money in the world of rodeo clowns. The story of Leon Coffey, here on Our American Stories.
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0: This is Lee Habib, and this is Our American Stories. Nashville is known as Music City for good reason. 8 out of every 1,000 residents are involved in the music industry, which pumps $5.5 billion into the local economy each year. But beyond the raw statistics, it's the birthplace of country music. And a big reason for that is WSM and the Grand Ole Opry. 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Take it away, Craig.
22: Music City was named on the air, but it would not have been in a position to be named Music City USA or have the name stick without WSM and the Grand Ole Opry starting in 1925.
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22: The origin of the station has to precede the origin of the show, because there's no show without the station. WSM was a flight of imagination by a guy named Edwin Craig. Edwin Craig was a Tennessee native. His dad was one of the founding managers and owners of a company called the National Life and Accident Insurance Company. The company was still kind of getting on its feet, but they were building a fancy new headquarters building in downtown Nashville. Edwin Craig was working for the company at the time, coming up through the ranks as a walking the beat insurance salesman to a regional sales manager. His father's like, you got to come up through the ladder like anybody else. And by the time he's in his late 20s, he has a senior position in the office in Nashville, and he is now a radio enthusiast. So thinking something on the order of, we need a website in 1925. Edwin had to sell this idea to his dad and to the board of directors, which were all old guys who didn't understand where radio is going. They would say, well, why do we need this? And he would say, to spread our brand, to spread goodwill, to give back to the community, and then that will come back to us as business and political alliances and all kinds of things. Long story short, he makes the sale, and they said, if we're going to do this, National Life does everything the best. They put a radio tower up on a big hill on near where Belmont University is today. They get a Steinway piano. They have the best microphones. They have the best broadcast equipment. They throw the equivalent, as I recall, the equivalent was about $1 million. They didn't give him a few bucks in the closet.
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22: And they go on the air in the evening of October 5th, 1925, with a full-scale, multi-part show. They have live bands in two different hotels. They had bands on the roof of the new building, on the sixth-floor roof. The station is on the fifth floor, above four floors of insurance teletypers and, you know, secretaries and claims guys. I mean, it's just the operations of the insurance business are going on right below them. And they invite the mayor and the governor of Tennessee, and they have a Shriners band, and they have all these festivities. So they have this big festive opening and got the station off on the right foot, high profile. So once WSM goes on the air, they have this responsibility to have content all day. They were not 24 hours at the beginning, but there were no records to play. So imagine the challenge of having live acts stepping to a microphone constantly from like 6 in the morning until 11 p.m. And they have to do this every day. Edmund Craig's in charge of this. And he has several people he works with initially, but the big one that he has his eye on from the day that they go on the air is a fellow from Chicago named George D. Hay. He was a newspaper columnist, so a good writer, but he got into radio in Chicago with Sears and Roebuck's big, powerful radio station. And he created a show, a variety show, called the National Barn Dance.
2: Hello, hello, hello, everybody, everywhere, and a special hello to our boys in the service, wherever they may be. Well, well, welcome to your old Alka-Seltzer National Barn Dance's 10th anniversary, folks. Yes, tonight's party marks the 10th full year since these old cowbells first rang out on the network to welcome all our good friends and neighbors to the old WLS hayloft here in Chicago.
22: That had a sort of rural, rustic, country music or hillbilly theme, as they would call it in the day, what we would have, you know, came to be country music, but also comedians or lighthearted banter. And Hay, as the MC of the show, grew to the point where he had national magazine readers' polls saying that he was the most popular broadcaster in America. Hay accepts it just a few weeks after they go on the air, but it was not an easy fit, not a natural fit for the WSM as it started, because the community heard a radio station playing popular music, classical music, string quartets, formal solo recital piano, but also like lectures from Vanderbilt professors, and politicians would come in and give addresses. They were trying to be a full-service radio station and by no means a country radio station. There wasn't even such a thing until way later in the 50s and 60s to where there anything called quote-unquote country music radio stations. This was an all-purpose public interest radio station. But that happens because on a Saturday night, he needs time to fill, and he had heard about this elderly fiddle player who was the uncle of a woman who was already on the air doing some pop vocals. So they sort of almost on the fly invite Uncle Jimmy Thompson, 70-some years old, absolute classic old man Middle Tennessee fiddler. The tradition, going back to the 19th century roots. This guy would have learned his craft around the Civil War, right? He's that old.
3: Hello, folks. This is old Uncle Jimmy Thompson. I'm going to play you a fine quadrille. I learned 4th day of August in 1866.
4: That's a long time. How old are you, Uncle Jimmy?
3: 82. And I've got grown grandchildren and great big great-grandchildren. I'm running cars and trucks yet, and I'm playing the fiddle yet. And I love to look at a pretty woman just as good as I ever did.
4: I bet you do.
3: Sure.
4: Let's hear that quadrille, woman.
3: All right. Here she comes.

0: He comes on, he starts playing fiddle music, one after the other, sawing away. And while some people in Nashville probably like, what is that, turning off the radio station? A lot of people heard their music, their sort of hometown music, their personal, what they grew up on for the first time. And so they start sending those cards and letters and telegrams to WSM. And Hay and Edwin Craig realize, this is the thing. Let's get him back. So they have him back. And then they begin to flesh out their lineup. And they bring in musicians from the region who are noted for their prowess in traditional old-time music. One of them is Uncle Dave Macon, who at the time was pushing 60 years old, but he was a banjo player and a songster whose day job was driving a moving wagon. He was a mule driver, but he's a known musician, so he's on the air. And the public starts to go into the studio and watch it play out live on Saturday nights. They start to crowd around the studio. They start to fill the stairwells. And then they bring in some other guys, a guy named Humphrey Bate, who was actually a physician by day, but he was a traditional musician, a picker, you know.
1: Oh, how many biscuits?

0: And Hay's like, well, let's play the part. Let's have Humphrey Bate, who's a surgeon, dress up in overalls and a floppy hat and look like a hillbilly, and his guys should be like that too. And he starts giving the bands names like the Fruit Jar Drinkers. And they play up the artifice of it a little bit, even though the music was authentic. But they got this thing going as the Grand Ole Opry, and the rest is history.
1: And you've been listening to Craig Havockhurst, and he's a musician, but also a professional writer covering the music business, the art, the commerce, the tech, all of it, in Nashville for over 25 years. When we come back, more of Craig Havockhurst's storytelling, more about the origins of the Grand Ole Opry, here on Our American Stories.
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1: And we return to Our American Stories and the story of the Grand Ole Opry. When we last left off, Craig Havockhurst was telling the tale of WSM's early days, the radio station that launched country music's most famous stage, explaining how a station built to serve the general public, airing everything from Vanderbilt lectures to highbrow classical music, somehow became the beating heart of foot-stomping folk. That unexpected shift didn't thrill everyone. After all, Nashville wasn't yet Music City. It was the Athens of the South, proud of its universities, its culture, and its refinement. How did the transformation take root? Let's return to the story. Here again is Craig Havockhurst.
15: From the Ryman Auditorium in Nashville, Tennessee, the country music capital of the world, it's your Grand Ole Opry, starring the Texas troubadour, Ernest Tubbs.
16: There's yellow rose in Texas that I'm gonna see.
0: Nashville's upper crust and society, the establishment, if you will, that sort of thought of Nashville as the Athens of the South, the nickname that the city had given itself, is a place of culture, higher education with Vanderbilt and many other colleges and universities. I was told that there had been sort of a rebellion against the early Grand Ole Opry on their radio station. And because Edwin Craig and the Craig family are part of the, you know, establishment in Nashville, the family had clearly heard from some of their peers, some of their other rich folk friends at the country club, that it was kind of awkward to hear this hillbilly music on the otherwise wonderful and marvelous WSM. But it turned out that this revolution was much smaller than it had been made out to be. There's a few letters to the editor, a few sly remarks, but indeed, at one point, one of the two newspapers, I think the Banner, did a kind of informal poll and said, you know, is the Opry something that you all, the people, want to hear, and should WSM keep it? And the overwhelming, like 99% of the letters that came in and the responses were, yes, we love this show. So there was never a threat to the Grand Ole Opry for real. But that dynamic played out over the years. Even into the 50s and 60s and 70s, as the country music business grew, as the first seeds were planted on Music Row, the studios, the beginnings of the record industry, the publishing industry, and it becomes something that Nashville is doing and doing well and getting a national reputation for, there was still the element of upper crust Nashville that thought, well, this is very awkward and strange for us. This is not part of our culture. This is sort of an interloper kind of a thing, to the point where songwriters couldn't get bank loans in the 60s. You know, well, that's not a real job kind of attitude. And interestingly enough, Minnie Pearl, the great and famous Minnie Pearl, the greatest comedian of the Grand Ole Opry's history, was a blue blood herself. Well, kind of. She'd come up in some money, and then as the family lost some money in the Depression, but she knew culture, and so she's a big famous star. So she lives in Belle Meade. She knows these people, and she became like a go-between for whenever the hillbilly roughneck musician crowd needed a kind of a translator for the establishment. She was there, whether it was fundraisers or parties or country club events with a country band. She was there to mollify and to make it all feel like part of Tennessee culture, part of real America. She had a great role in that. But there was

0: time that the Grand Ole Opry got its name, which I recall being 1927, 27-ish. The story there is well told. It's well known, but they would get a feed from the network from New York and a music appreciation hour with a guy named Walter Damrosch, who would give lectures about symphonic music.
1: For the first time in my life, I have heard my orchestra playing first an overture of Don Giovanni by Mozart, then the Redemption by César Franck, and then the Second
0: They had a series of show on one night that featured operatic singing, and George Hay maybe had started to germinate an idea about this little play on words, but were maybe just totally spontaneously said, "You've been listening, folks, as we come back to the Nashville studio, and they're live with DeFord Bailey waiting to play his opening theme song." He says, "Folks, we've been listening to themes from Grand Opera. We're now going to keep it down to earth and listen to the Grand Ole Opry." Just a little hillbilly twist on the word, and it stuck. People liked it. But the Opry could not stay in WSM's studio forever. The fans

more of a proper show out of it. Then they went from there to all the way to the top to the War Memorial Auditorium, which you can still go see concerts in today. It was a Tennessee-built, state-owned theater, a very beautiful place. They were there into the beginnings of World War II. And the moment that they went on the air of the NBC network and the Opry got its segment nationwide on NBC in the late 30s with Roy Acuff was a huge move for them. They'd been on the NBC network since the late 20s, but putting the Opry on nationwide was a big deal. And that happened at the War Memorial, but also the first couple years of World War II, the soldiers came through and were kind of like overdoing it. They were too rowdy. They were putting their feet on the backs of the thing. They were leaving their gum on the seats, and it was punishing. So the state actually said, guys, we've loved having you, but it's time to move on and find something else. And they were in a little bit of a desperate situation. And luckily, down the block almost was the Ryman Auditorium, which had had its own history by then. You know, started in the 1890s and had an incredible run as one of the great theaters of the South with all kinds of variety of entertainment. But it had kind of crested, and it was looking for, it needed something to shake up the business model there. They went to the promoter there, the great famous Lula Naff, a woman who made music business history in Nashville before most other women were able to. And they came up with a deal to be there on Saturday nights and eventually Friday and Saturday nights. And then they expanded the calendar. But it became the home of the Grand Ole Opry in 1943, middle of World War II. And it would last there until 1974, when the Ryman simply got out of date, no air conditioning, kind of falling apart. But those were what has been called the golden era of the Grand Ole Opry, an extraordinary stretch of time, the late 40s, the 50s, the 60s. Imagine what happened in country music. I mean, I'm getting literally got chills just thinking about it.

0: cold tater and whey.
1: This is the era of Hank Williams, of the birth of bluegrass music with Bill Monroe, Earl Scruggs, Lester Flatt. It's Patsy Cline. It's George Jones. It's Johnny Cash, and even the Johnny Cash television show taped there in the early 70s. And just the reason we call it the mother church of country music, the reason it was renovated and rehabbed into a theater that every artist in the world wants to play, it is just an extraordinary place. They almost tore it down in the 70s, but they moved to the Ryman until it simply was not suitable for the place anymore, and they moved it to a new Grand Ole Opry House where it is their main headquarters today. But in the winter months, the Opry, for years, has continued to come back to the Ryman and do the Ryman on Saturday night shows and Thursday night shows and be part of the Ryman so people can still see the Opry at

0: and a terrific job on the production, editing, and storytelling by Monty Montgomery and Reagan Habib. And a special thanks to Craig Havighurst. He's authored a book that everyone should get. It's called Musicality for Modern Humans. Buy it wherever you buy your books. And let's face it, there was a business interest that helped start WSM, a business interest that, well, wanted to monetize this new music. And from that, we get the Ryman. And from that, we get those three decades that created the stars that forged country music. None of it could have been done without Edwin Craig and so many other innovators and artists along the way. The story of the Grand Ole Opry, here on Our American Stories.
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1: Retaliation. I'm Deborah Valentine, Fox News. U.S. Central Command is vowing swift reaction after an Iranian missile and drone attack on a base in Jordan killed two U.S. troops. Fox's Chanley Painter.
2: U.S. CENTCOM says it's to swiftly punish the Revolutionary Guard for killing two service members in missile and drone strikes in Jordan Friday. Another U.S. soldier remains missing. These mark the first American military deaths since March. Four others were evacuated to hospitals but have since been released. The escalation in U.S. action is in response to continued Iranian attacks on ships in the Strait of Hormuz. Iran has been striking back by targeting Jordan, Iraq, and Arab Gulf states. Tehran also now claims it's suspending last month's ceasefire agreement with Washington. In a statement, Iran's supreme leader mocked President Trump's signature as, quote, worthless.
1: Fox's Alex Hogan reports that President Trump has responded to the deaths of two U.S. service members in Jordan.
3: President Trump is here in New Jersey this weekend at his Bedminster Golf Club, and following the news, this breaking news of these two U.S. service members who have been killed in action in Jordan. News Nation now reporting that President Trump has responded to them, giving them this statement, quote, it is a very sad thing, and also we hate to see it happen. It is in service to our country. U.S. Central Command also says that one other service member is missing in action and that four other service members were evacuated to Jordanian hospitals after that Iranian missile and drone attack on Friday.
1: The State Department issuing a warning to Americans following Iran's deadly escalation of the war in which two U.S. service members were killed, one is missing, four hurt. The State Department urging Americans worldwide, especially those in the Middle East, to exercise increased caution. Americans abroad advised to follow the guidance and security alerts. 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
6: That heat's going to be out there for one more day.
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1: Ontario's Premier Doug Ford is pushing back after President Trump lashed Canada for letting wildfires get out of control with smoke blanketing parts of the U.S., resulting in poor air quality.
8: I find it a shame the administration in the U.S. and Congress people writing these letters and blaming us and so on and so forth. They have a very short memory. We had the water bombers, everyone ready, going over to California. It was last year.
1: Smoke is lingering across the upper Midwest, the Great Lakes, the Northeast, and parts of New England. Canada says as of today, it's battling about 955 active wildfires, most burning out of control. President Trump has threatened Canada with new tariffs to pay for the damage he says caused by the smoke. A Canadian woman is in ICE custody after allegedly slapping a teen who was wearing a pro-Trump and pro-ICE memorabilia. Fox's CB Cotton reports.
9: The Department of Homeland Security has labeled Caitlin Tracy a maple leaf menace. On social media, DHS has shared video appearing to show Tracy slapping a girl at the Jersey Shore during 4th of July weekend. Fox News Digital obtained court documents explaining that the victim was with a group of friends wearing sweatpants with the words Trump and ICE when Tracy confronted and later hit the teen in the face and body. The court documents say that Tracy refused to identify herself after the violent encounter. So Tracy's husband told a local outlet that it was Tracy who was shoved and hit.
1: Tracy is facing several charges, including assault and harassment. A massive fire in southern Norway has destroyed more than 100 homes and forced hundreds to evacuate. Fire crews are battling strong winds, fueling flames near Drammen, that's west of Oslo. Officials say no deaths have been reported. The cause of the fire is under investigation. I'm Deborah Valentine. This is Fox News.

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1: Reckon he'll get away, Steve?
2: I don't know, Packy. They sent a posse after him, but he had a good start. It's mighty dark. But we can find him, Packy.
1: We? Now, Steve, this ain't any of our concern.
2: I think it is. And the sooner we get to Sundown Valley, the better.
1: Sundown Valley? Steve, do you mean...
2: Yes, Packy. Sundown Valley in the hidden cave. It's time for me to hit the trail as Straight Arrow.
3: And that's the first portion of Straight Arrow from May 6, 1948. The stage from Calvados with us. The star of this is Howard Culver. He plays Steve Adams. And good episode, good Western episode. We'll get back to it and more of Hollywood 360 after this.

0: Considered by most, optimized curcumin is one of the few bioavailable and highly absorbable curcumin products on the market. Hi, I'm Dr. Mitch. Since most chronic diseases have inflammation, our optimized curcumin seems to be a perfect addition to any nutritional program. It makes sense to me that preventing or reducing inflammation is a key component to our overall health. The Mayo Clinic found that curcumin can decrease swelling and inflammation, has antioxidant properties, and research suggests that curcumin can prevent cancer, or at least slow the spread of cancer, and in many instances make chemotherapy more effective. It protects our healthy cells even from radiation. 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
3: 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If you like the UFC or any kind of sort of combat sports, Nick covers it on his podcast, Nikki G Fight Talk. And you can watch this or listen to it, right, Nick?
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3: Oh, man, it's great. And you one time had, I'm trying to think, you were walking around with him. He's
13: Robbie
3: one of my
13: Lawler.
3: Robbie Lawler. Oh, my gosh. You know what? He was, at the time when he was fighting, he was my favorite fighter.
12: Oh, yeah. Robbie's so entertaining. He's just willing to put it all on the line for that cage, man. It is crazy.
3: I mean, so Nikki gets the biggest names in the UFC and other combat sports leagues. So if you have an interest in that, check him out. Nikki, N-I-C-C-Y, then G, and then Fight Talk. Nikki G, Fight Talk. And it's great. And you do a great job. And I know your following is growing and growing.
12: Yes.
3: And it's fantastic.
12: Thank you so much, Carl.
3: Keep it going, buddy. All right. We're listening to Straight Arrow. This is called Stage from Calvados. It's from May 6, 1948. Here's the conclusion.
14: A short distance from the broken bow cattle spread lay Sundown Valley, and in it, a weather-beaten mine shack which stood at the entrance to an apparently deserted mine shaft. But the mine shaft is not deserted. Within, through a secret entrance known only to Steve Adams and Packy, lies a vast subterranean cave. The walls of the cave glitter with crystals of gold. From some unknown source comes light that spreads a shimmering gleam everywhere. And as the two men enter, a great golden palomino tosses its head and whinnies eagerly.
15: Steady, big horse.
14: A Comanche bow and Comanche arrows hang on the wall. There's Comanche war paint and Comanche garb. Quickly, Steve Adams changes, and in a moment...
15: Steady, great stallion, steady. Stand ready. This is your master who speaks. This is Straight Arrow.
14: A clatter of hoofs in the vast vaulted cave. An Indian war whoop that rings from the glittering rock. Out into the night gallops the great golden palomino, and riding bareback, clad in Indian garb from head to toe, Straight Arrow on the trail of justice.
15: Faster, great speed, to Calvados,

0: More about Straight Arrow in a minute. And remember, in just a few minutes, we're going to tell you more about how you can win a beautiful Palomino colt, son of the famous stallion ridden by Straight Arrow. Right now, let's try our hand at a little arithmetic. The way I figure it, there are 14 hours between your evening meal and next morning's breakfast, right? And that means you need to eat more for breakfast. That's why Nabisco shredded wheat is tops to start off the day. Pure whole wheat with nothing added, Nabisco shredded wheat gives you plenty of stick-to-the-ribs energy. Set you up fine for that baseball game at recess. And say, tell Mom that she won't have any trouble getting you or the rest of the family down to breakfast once she calls out that Nabisco shredded wheat and sliced bananas are on the table. Yep, those crunchy Nabisco shredded wheat biscuits, swell with milk and sugar, are extra fine topped with a layer of fruit. A one-dish breakfast, I'd call it. And one way of having everybody saying good morning and meaning it. When you say shredded wheat, be sure it's Nabisco shredded wheat. The real, the original shredded wheat. Look for the picture of Niagara Falls on the package. Look for Nabisco shredded wheat at your grocer's tomorrow. Once again, Steve Adams' rancher has disappeared. And in his place has come the legendary figure of the Comanche Indian known as Straight Arrow. Now in war paint and Indian garb, a Comanche bow slung over one shoulder and over the other a quiver of arrows, Straight Arrow travels through the night with his friend Packy beside him. Until, in the moonlight, they see in the distance the sleeping town of Calvados.
1: Oh, great steed. My friend, from here we must go as quietly as the prairie wolf. The house of Randy Culver is on the far side of the town.
2: But what are we going there for? We was there early this evening.
1: As Steve Adams, Packy. Now it shall be Straight Arrow who will speak to Randy Culver.
2: But he ain't there.
1: He will be there. Come, my friend. Up, great steed.
0: Circling the town, Straight Arrow and Packy rein up in the draw not far from the Culver home. Then, leaving Packy with the horses, the Indian slips silently into the shadows. A few moments later, he moves quietly toward the door of the house. Inside, Mrs. Culver is talking to her son, the fugitive, Randy Culver.
3: Randy?
4: Yes, Mom?
3: I know you're near frantic for cash to send me east so I can be operated on. Randy, son, did you do it?
4: No, Ma, I swear I didn't. I don't savvy how my knife got up there on the trail. I lost it 2 days ago. And as for how those securities got in my desk, well, I don't savvy that either. But I didn't do it. What in thunder? An arrow. A Comanche arrow.
1: Do not be alarmed, my friend. That arrow is mine.
3: Injun, who are you? What do you want?
1: I opened your door quietly as you spoke. I am your friend. Men call me Straight Arrow.
3: Straight Arrow? Injun, I've heard of you. You help out those in trouble. I beg of you, help my son. He didn't do this. He's innocent.
1: Straight Arrow knows. When there is a crooked trail, Straight Arrow knows. But Culver, you cannot stay here. Already 3 men approach. I saw them from the darkness.
4: 3 men? Mom, it must be the sheriff.
1: Listen well. You will go up into the Sangre Cristo Mountains.
4: Yes, yes, into the mountains.
1: You will stay there until I come for you.
3: But how will you find him?
1: I shall find him. But he must trust me. Already there is a reward posted for his capture. The sooner he... So, the call of the wolf, that is our signal. The men who would capture you are very near. Go, Culver.
4: But what about you, Straight Arrow?
1: They shall not capture me. Go. Go at once.
5: Sheriff.
4: Yeah?
5: Here's the Culver shack. But if you ask me, this here's a waste of time. Right, Lacey?
6: Yeah, Murdoch. Culver won't be there.
7: Maybe not, gents. But I want to talk to Mrs. Culver anyhow. Come on. She might have some idea where her son is.
5: If she does, she won't tell us.
7: And even so. After all, Marduk, didn't you tell me you got another Wells Fargo shipment in a couple of days?
5: Yeah, day after tomorrow. 100,000. What of it?
7: Plenty. If Culver's still loose, he might try for it.
5: Nearly a chance. Me and Lacey will be ready for him this time. Here we are, Sheriff. Here's the Culver place now.
8: Get to one side.
9: What in blazes? An engine.
8: One side.
7: That engine. He jumped right up out of the brush. Where'd he go?
5: I don't know. He hightailed past us faster than a spooked antelope.
9: Hey, there he goes.
8: On Palomino. Faster.
5: Jumping cactus, Sheriff. Did you hear that? He's got a Palomino horse. That means...
7: Yeah, there's only one hombre with a coyote like that. Gents, that engine was straight arrow. But I don't savvy. What's he got to do?

0: The next day, just at twilight, Straight Arrow located Randy Culver in the Sangre Cristos Mountains. They made camp and stayed there overnight. And in Calvados on the following morning, a short while after Murdoch and Lacey drove out of town in the stagecoach, Packy sauntered into the office of Sheriff Ferguson.
1: Morning, Sheriff. You call me Packy?
2: Yeah, howdy. What can I do for you?
1: You still got a reward out for the capture of Randy Culver?
2: Yeah, mister. 500 cash. What about it?
1: Oh, nothing. Excepting yesterday when I was on my way back to Broken Bow Cattle Spread. That's Steve Adams' ranch.
2: Never mind Steve Adams. What about Culver?
1: Sheriff, he's up in the Sangre Cristos.
2: What? Mister, are you sure?
1: Certain sure. I cut his trail yesterday. Caught a glimpse of him. And that ain't all, Sheriff. There was an Injun with him. Looked like a Comanche from the war paint, riding a giant Palomino.
2: Straight Arrow.
1: Huh?
2: Straight Arrow, that's who that is. The two of them, huh? Most likely in cahoots. And by thunder, the stagecoach. It just left. It's carrying $100,000 in Wells Fargo securities. And with those two up there in the Sangre Cristos... Kincaid, Shorty, Desert, get your guns and saddle up. Plenty trouble. Culver and Straight Arrow, both of them up in the mountains. And the stagecoach heading that way now. We got to get up there.

0: few hours later, as the sun climbed over the Sangre Cristos, Murdoch and Lacey drove the stagecoach up the first slope of the mountain trail. In the distance, still well behind them, came the sheriff's posse and Packy. And in the mountains themselves, on a high crag from which they could see the stagecoach as well as the distant posse, two men sat their horses. One of them was Randy Culver. The other, Straight Arrow.
1: Straight Arrow, there's the stagecoach. And yonder comes a posse. But I don't savvy what you're up to.
2: In a moment, Culver, all shall be clear. That stagecoach carries 100,000 in Wells Fargo paper. Much more than the 10,000 you were accused of trying to steal.
1: Hey, the stage. It stopped.
2: Yes, my friend. And now it is time for us to go. Quickly, down the mountain. We must show ourselves to the posse.
1: The posse? You mean let them see us?
2: Yes, they must see us. Because then they shall come after us. We must make certain they come after us. Up, great stallion! Down the mountain!
1: Yep! Hey!
3: Well, mister, here is the Sangre Cristos and nary a sign of Culver or that engine. Only thing we've seen is the dust from that stagecoach. You certain of your facts?
4: Dead certain, Sheriff. Culver and Straight Arrow are up ahead there somewhere.
3: I hope you're right. I tell you, if we don't locate them soon... What in thunder?
4: Hey, Sheriff, up ahead, look. It's the engine, and Culver's with them.
3: It's them, both of them. After them. Spur up your ponies. No, no shooting. They're still out of range. Hold your fire and ride. Get up there. Hey,
0: once certain that the posse was on their trail, Straight Arrow turned his stallion up the mountain. Together, he and Randy Culver followed each curve of the trail until ahead of them, they saw the stagecoach standing. Then they stopped.
2: Oh, great steed.
1: Straight Arrow, what do we stop for? The posse's after us.
2: We wait here, Culver.
1: But we can't wait. They're coming, I tell you.
2: Stand your ground, Culver. Trust me and let them come.
0: On galloped the posse up the curving trail, their guns ready, watching for Randy Culver and Straight Arrow. Suddenly, they burst into view, and as they did, Straight Arrow threw up his hand in the sign of peace.
2: Halt! Let there be no shooting! Halt!
3: Well, so you give up without a fight, do you? Don't try anything, Straight Arrow. Nor you neither, Culver.
2: We do not fight honest men, Sheriff.
3: Honest men, is it? After Culver here tried to rob the stage?
2: Culver did not rob the stage. Look ahead, there in the distance. There is your stagecoach. And if you look closely, you will see the men who are responsible.
3: What in blazes you talking about, Straight Arrow? We can see the stage all right with Murdoch and Lacey beside it. But even so, what in tarnation?
2: Yes, Sheriff. You see what they are doing. They are opening the Wells Fargo strong box.
5: Well, doggone to think.
2: They are the criminals, Sheriff. Randy Culver's knife was stolen from him, planted by them beside the trail. The securities that were found in Culver's desk were also planted.
3: All right, gravy, I savvy now. Murdoch and Lacey did so that they could get a bigger haul this time and put the blame on young Culver.
2: Yes, Sheriff. You see them? They're caching the valuables beneath a rock.
3: I see them, the ornery skunks. All right, gents.
2: One moment, Sheriff. I have a better plan. Murdoch and Lacey have not seen us. Bring your posse back to Calvados. Let us go to your office and wait.
6: Straight Arrow, here comes Murdoch and Lacey now. Heading right here for my office. Quick, you and Randy Culver get out of sight.
2: We shall, Sheriff. Come, Randy, right behind this door.
6: Now, Packy, the rest of you gents... just set easy like nothing was going on at all.
7: You bet.
8: Sure will.
9: Hey, Sheriff Ferguson, stagecoach has been robbed.
3: Well, howdy, Murdoch. What are you and Lacey doing back here in Calvados? Left only this morning.
9: Didn't you hear me, Sheriff? We've been held up again.
10: Yeah, up in the Sangre Cristos. They got the 100,000 in Wells Fargo paper.
5: Well, I'll be doggone. You don't say. Who did it, Murdoch?
9: Who do you think? Randy Culver, of course. Randy Culver and that Straight Arrow engine. Well, don't just sit there. Get your horses. Get a posse. We gotta try
2: One moment, Murdoch.
10: What in... Murdoch. It's Straight Arrow. And Culver.
2: So Culver and I robbed your stagecoach? That is very strange, since both of us have been with the sheriff since noon. Ever since we saw you and Lacey rob the stage yourselves.
9: You mean...
1: We saw you ourselves, and so did the sheriff and his posse.
9: Lacey, we've been tricked.
4: Hey, watch out! Watch out!
2: Drop them! Drop your guns!
9: Let go of my wrist, you ornery redskin! All right. Here's my gun.
2: Yours too, Lacey.
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0: won't we?
1: Perhaps, my friend. Perhaps you will. But only when danger threatens, when there is injustice, then you may look for straight

0: Hey, Steve. Steve, we're heading for the Cimarron. Watch up.
1: Rustlers, Packy. We're out after a gang of thieving cattle rustlers. And before we're through, they'll come face to face with Straight Arrow.
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3: And that's Straight Arrow from May 6, 1948, stage from Calvados starring. We had Howard Culver as the lead in there. That was sponsored by Nabisco Shredded Wheat. Lisa still eats that, she said, right? You like that?
4: I like it. Yeah. I don't know if
3: Do you eat it ever?
4: No, but okay. I would. I'm not against it.
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3: 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That was on the Mutual Network. It got along with all the other networks because it was Mutual, you know?
4: I understand. You didn't have to say that part about explaining it.
3: All right. More of Hollywood 360 after this.
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0: State Department alert. Roxanne Evans, Fox News. The State Department warning Americans after escalating conflicts with Iran. The warning comes after Iran launched attacks on a U.S. base in Jordan, killing two U.S. troops. One remains missing. The U.S. urging Americans to exercise caution. The U.S. launching an eighth straight night of attacks against Iran. Fox's Chanley Painter with more.
1: U.S. CENTCOM says it's to swiftly punish the Revolutionary Guard for killing two service members in missile and drone strikes in Jordan Friday. Another U.S. soldier remains missing. These mark the first American military deaths since March. Four others were evacuated to hospitals but have since been released. The escalation in U.S. action is in response to continued Iranian attacks on ships in the Strait of Hormuz. Iran has been striking back by targeting Jordan, Iraq, and Arab Gulf states. Tehran also now claims it's suspending last month's ceasefire agreement with Washington. In a statement, Iran's supreme leader mocked President Trump's signature as, quote, worthless.
0: The U.S. strikes on Iran have concluded. President Trump responding to the deaths of the U.S. service members.
2: President Trump is here in New Jersey this weekend at his Bedminster Golf Club. And following the news, this breaking news of these two U.S. service members who have been killed in action in Jordan. News Nation now reporting that President Trump has responded to them, giving them this statement, quote, it is a very sad thing. And also, we hate to see it happen. It is in service to our country. U.S. Central Command also says that one other service member is missing in action and that four other service members were evacuated to Jordanian hospitals after that Iranian missile and drone attack on Friday.
0: Fox's Alex Hogan reporting a massive fire in southern Norway, destroying more than 100 homes and forcing hundreds to evacuate. 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
0: Ontario's Premier Doug Ford pushing back after President Trump blasted Canada for letting wildfires get out of control and inundate the northern U.S. with smoke.
15: I find it a shame the administration in the U.S. and Congress people writing these letters and blaming us and so on and so forth. They have a very short memory. We had the water bombers, everyone ready, going over to California. It was last year.
0: The U.S. continues to feel the effects of wildfires with smoke lingering across the upper Midwest, Great Lakes, Northeast, and parts of New England. Canada says as of today, it is battling over 900 active wildfires, most burning out of control. President Trump threatening Canada with new tariffs to pay for the damage caused by that smoke. Independent Senator Bernie Sanders rallies with Senate candidate Abdul El-Sayed in Michigan, one of several progressive Democrat candidates Sanders endorsed ahead of the November midterms. Senator Sanders questions why El-Sayed's opponent insists on outspending him.
16: This is an election between Abdul and the billionaire class.
0: Sanders banking off progressive wins in other cities, including New York and Seattle. El-Sayed looking to snag the Democratic nomination from Congresswoman Haley Stevens. On RealClearPolling.com, Stevens is up 4 points over her opponent. The primary is set for August 4th. Someone shoved an elderly woman on subway tracks in Midtown Manhattan. Good Samaritans rushed to her rescue. It happened this morning. The NYPD says the unidentified 70-year-old was on the platform before 11:30 a.m. when someone walked up and tossed her onto the tracks. She fell and cut her head. The suspect then took off but was captured by police later Saturday. Commuters witnessed the attack and called the people that came to help heroes. I'm Roxanne Evans. This is Fox News.

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1: You lost your magic. They knocked you off your game. Your Carlness went right out the window.
2: What's with this Carlness? It's not even a real word.
1: It's a conjunction, a preposition. It's a philosophy, a way of life. It's your name with "ness" attached to it.
3: 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If you'd have done what I asked you to and come in my dressing room before the show, you'd have known that you weren't supposed to come out here until I introduced you.
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5: 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Reader's Digest is considering publishing two of my jokes.
6: Really?
5: Yeah.
7: From Hollywood, it's time now for... Johnny Dollar.
8: Leave the gun. Take the cannoli.
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10: Hello, everyone. I'm Carl Amari, and this is Hollywood 360, the radio show that presents all things entertainment, including trivia contests and games, movie reviews, celebrity interviews, showbiz news, and classic radio shows. My co-host is the captivating Lisa Wolf. In this hour, it's a locked-roomed whodunit on Escape, starring Joan Banks from 1948. But first, it's Beat the Host. In order to beat the host, a Hollywood 360 listener named David must correctly answer more true or false questions about Bob Seger than I. Lisa Wolf Hall is our moderator. Lisa, please say hello to David.
11: Hi, David.
12: Hey, Lisa. Hey, Carl. How
10: you
12: doing?
10: Hey, what's up, David?
11: It's great to hear from you.
10: What's up?
12: Yes. Good to be on the air with both of you.
11: Yeah. Thank you. It's good to hear your voice. We're going to talk Bob Seger, or as he was born, Robert Clark Seger. And he was born May 6th of 1945, so I guess that's today. He's 78.
10: Oh, wow.
11: Wow,
10: okay.
11: Happy birthday.
10: Yeah, happy birthday, Bob.
12: Wow.
11: So these are true or false. David, my money is on you. And so let's see how it goes.
10: Here's... And she's pretty tight with her money, so that's a compliment
11: sure.
10: for you.
12: Yeah. I'm nervous now.
11: The pressure is on. David, the first question is for you. His song, Like a Rock, was inspired by Bruce Springsteen. True or false?
12: I'll say true.
10: Sounds true.
11: It's false. You're not supposed to agree with each other.
10: Hang on.
11: So close.
10: Wrong button.
11: It's the song Night Moves that was inspired by Bruce Springsteen.
10: I like both of those songs.
11: Those are both good, but it was Night Moves.
10: Really?
11: Yeah.
10: Huh. Mm-hmm. Okay.
11: Okay, Carl.
10: Yes?
11: He co-wrote the Eagles' hit Heartache Tonight.
10: True.
11: David?
12: Carl sounded pretty confident about that. I'll go along with
10: I'm pretty confident about
11: yes, that one is correct. It
10: it's
11: is true.
10: True.
11: But David, I also will tell you, whenever he answers, he always sounds confident, even when he gets it wrong.
10: I'm a confident guy.
11: He just acts like he always knows everything.
10: Listen, I'm 6'4", 220 pounds.
11: Well, maybe the 220, but definitely not the 6'4". Okay. Carl's a little overconfident. Let's just keep
10: maybe
11: that in
10: a
11: mind.
10: Little overconfident.
11: Okay. It's not a bad thing now and then.
12: He works well in poker.
10: Exactly.
11: David, Chevy used Bob Seger's song Like a Rock in their TV commercials. True or false?
12: I will say true.
10: Is it Chevy? I think it's Like a Rock. Chevy, I think so.
11: It is. It's Chevy Trucks. That's absolutely
10: We've agreed
11: true.
10: On all of these, David and I.
11: That's unusual, too. Carl.
12: Great minds think alike.
10: That's right.
11: Uh-oh. Now, that's dangerous, David. I don't know that you want to think like Carl, but Carl.
10: Yes.
11: Linkin Park, Indiana declared November 17th, 2017, Bob Seger Day.
10: I'm going to just say false on that one.
11: Okay.
12: Yeah, I think I'm going to say false.
11: It is false. What did you think was wrong with it?
10: The date.
11: No, the date is correct. It's Linkin Park, Michigan. It's Michigan, not Indiana. He was born in Michigan.
12: Yeah, The location sounded suspicious.
11: Yeah, well, it is Linkin Park, but I changed the state. So very good. Very tricky.
10: So tricky.
11: So how are we doing? What's the score?
10: We're tied.
11: Okay, David. Bob Seger began performing in Detroit in 1961 in a three-piece band called the Diamond Trio. True or false?
12: Oh, I'll believe it. Yeah, I'll say yeah.
10: He probably was playing like the tambourine or something. He would have been like 5 years old or something like that, or
11: 1961. Well, he was born in 45.
10: Oh.
11: And this is 1961, so I don't think he was playing the tambourine, but okay.
10: I'm going to disagree with David.
11: You're going to say false.
10: Yeah.
11: Okay, it's false.
10: Oh,
11: it wasn't the Diamond
10: David.
11: Trio. I made that up. It was the Decibels.
10: She's so tricky. Dude.
11: Okay, there's one question left.
10: Oh, the best you can do is tie, so you better get this.
11: Carl, you're up.
10: I'm up.
11: You ready?
10: You better guess the opposite
11: Just
10: of
11: disagree,
10: me.
11: Just disagree, please. Carl.
10: Yes?
11: Buddy Holly was Bob Seger's early musical inspiration. True or false?
10: I would say true on that.
11: David?
12: Yeah, I would probably say true as well.
10: Listen.
11: David, you have to disagree with him. I told you that.
12: Oh, no.
11: So change your answer before
10: so we're
11: say.
10: Now nah, we're both
11: it
10: wrong.
11: It was false. It was false. Little Richard. That was your chance.
10: It's all right.
12: Little Richard?
11: Yes.
12: All right.
11: Wow. Yeah.
10: David is one of my favorite players.
11: I know.
10: I love David.
11: David, you're awesome.
10: You're awesome,
11: You'll
10: buddy.
11: Have to call back and, you know, do your thing next time. I was going to say it differently.
12: You guys are my favorite radio personalities.
10: Thank you. I'm going to send you some fun CDs, my friend, and have a great night, and we'll talk to you soon. Okay,
11: say hi to everyone.
10: Yeah.
12: Take care.
10: Bye-bye. When we come back, it's a high adventure episode of Escape. Stick around.
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10: All right, time for Escape. This was a great series. It was really like the sister series to Suspense. It was produced by CBS. Norman McDonald, who brought us Suspense and Gunsmoke, was the producer director behind Escape. And they usually didn't have stars, but they had great pros starring in every episode. And we have an episode for you now starring a pro, Joan Banks, called The Vanishing Lady, February 1st, 1948. Here's part one of Escape.

0: alone in Paris, unable to speak the language, unable to cope with a gigantic conspiracy which seeks to convince you that you are mad. You are the victim of a plot from which there is no escape.
1: Escape, produced, directed, and tonight written by William N. Robeson, and carefully contrived to free you from the four walls of today for a half hour of high adventure.
0: Tonight we escape to Paris at the time of the Great Exposition, and one of the recurring legends of our time, in Alexander Wilkert's version of the story of The Vanishing Lady.

0: Another cup of tea, Bruce?
1: No, thank you, my dear. I just light up my pipe now and have a look at the Evening Standard.
2: I'd like another, please, Mother.
0: All right, Alice. Only one sugar, dear. We must watch our figures, you know.
1: What nonsense. A growing girl like Alice needs plenty of sugar.
2: See, Mother, Daddy approves.
0: Perhaps. But Mother is still boss.
2: Yes, Mother.
0: There's a dear.
2: Mother?
0: Yes, dear?
2: I've been thinking.
0: Yes, dear?
2: I've been thinking about my grandparents.
0: Oh.
2: I know all about Daddy's parents. How Grandfather Stanley commanded a dreadnought at the Battle of Jutland.
1: It was not a dreadnought, Alice. It was a heavy cruiser.
2: Oh, yes. Heavy cruiser. And he got the VC, and how Grandmother Stanley was a volunteer nurse at Westall Arch when the Zeppelins came over. And I know about your father, too, and how he died in India from his wounds, and how gallant he was at the Khyber Pass. But, Mother...
0: Yes, dear?
2: You've never told me anything about Grandmother Winship.
0: Haven't I?
2: No, and I'd like to know something,
0: Bruce.
2: About...
0: Bruce.
1: The child, 16. I think it's time she knew.
0: But, Bruce...
1: And you'd probably feel better to get it off your chest.
2: What, Mother? What is it?
0: Well, my dear, I've never talked about your grandmother because I've always half believed that someday, somehow, she would come down our garden walk and... I know it sounds silly. And explain where she's been for the last 20 years.
2: Why? What happened to her?
0: I don't know. And I don't suppose I ever will.
1: Cynthia, darling, if it's going to upset you...
0: No, Bruce, you're quite right. It would be best to get it off my chest, as you put it. As you know, Alice, I was born and brought up in India. And I was about your age when my father was killed in the Khyber campaign. Mother decided to leave India for good and return to her old home in Warwickshire. However, since it was necessary for her to go to Paris to attend to some details of my father's estate, she decided that we should leave the P&O boat in Marseille and proceed by train. You may imagine the timidity with which we two unescorted ladies traveled across France, without the slightest knowledge of the language, and without indeed assurance that we could find a hotel room in Paris, though we had telegraphed for reservations from Marseille. You see, the great Paris Exposition had just opened, and the city was jammed with visitors from all over the world. You may imagine our relief when we arrived at the Grand Hotel Universel and heard the clerk speak in quite understandable English.
3: Mademoiselle Winship, welcome, welcome. You will please to sign the register, air and air.
4: You have our reservation?
3: Oh, indeed, yes. Most fortunate, madame, that you telegraphed. For I have reserved for you the last room in the house.
4: Oh, I'm so relieved. Here, Cynthia, you may as well learn now to sign a register for yourself.
0: Oh, yes, Mama. Where do I write?
4: There, in that line.
0: Oh, yes, I see.
3: Voilà. You are fatigued from your journey, no? I shall have the boy show you to your rooms at once. Chasseur!
5: Oui, monsieur.
3: Le Parpent 342 pour mademoiselle et madame Winship, tout de suite.
5: Bien, monsieur.
3: This is your baggage, madame?
4: Yes, these six.
3: La voilà, bagage. Cynthia. Il y a six pièces.
4: You'd best carry the little one with the medicine in it.
0: Yes, mama. Thank you. I'll take that one. The little red one.
5: Très bien. This way, ladies.
4: Keep your eye on that porter, Cynthia. I don't trust this Frenchman.
0: Oh, Mama. I don't think he'll make off with our things. Here's the lift.
5: Troisième étage.
3: Troisième.
4: Oh, I do wish we could have gone straight on to Southampton.
0: But you'd only have had to come back across the channel to see the solicitor, Mama. We really save time this way.
4: I suppose I mean I wish we hadn't come to Paris at all. Such a sinister place.
0: Oh, Mama.
3: Voilà, le troisième.
5: This way, ladies, to the right. Attendez.
3: Eh bien.
5: 338, 340, 342. Oh, voilà. Entrez, ladies.
4: Thank you.
0: Oh, what a lovely big room. And look, Mama. French windows. And the park out there.
5: What is this here?
4: No, thank you.
0: And the square with the statues on it.
5: Merci.
0: And look at the river over there. And those beautiful, beautiful bridges. Oh, Mother, it's something out of a book.
4: Yes, my dear. That's the trouble with Paris. So attractive. But underneath, it's evil.
6: And look at the furniture. The gilt clock. And this lovely marble table. Oh, Mama, everything is so French.
4: I'll be very glad to be on my way to where everything's English by this time tomorrow. Now, come away from that window and help me get into something comfortable. There's a dear.
6: Yes, Mama, of course.
4: I don't know when I've been so tired. I just can't seem to catch my...
6: Mama. Mama, what's the matter? Mama! Mama, speak to me. Here, I'll get you up into the bed. There. Now, let me loosen your corset. Here, Mama, here are the smelling salts. Breathe deeply, darling. Mama. The telephone. I've got to get a doctor.
7: At votre service.
6: Hello, operator. Will you please send a doctor up to room number... Oh, let me see. Number 342.
7: Pardon? Qu'est-ce que mademoiselle dit?
6: Will you please send a doctor to room number 342?
7: Je ne comprends pas. 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
6: A doctor? A doctor?
7: Ah, oui, un docteur. Oui, mademoiselle, tout de suite.
6: While I waited for the doctor, I did everything I could to think of to bring my mother back to consciousness. I massaged her fingers and toes. I put wet cloths on her forehead. I waved the smelling salts under her nose. But she lay silent and white and unmoving like one dead. Only the quick, shallow movement of her breast assured me she was not. And all the time another anxiety possessed me. What if this doctor could not speak English? How should I tell him the circumstances of Mother's unexpected fainting? How should I understand his instructions for treatment? I'm sure it was not long, although it seemed like an eternity before he arrived, accompanied by the manager of the hotel. And to my great relief, they both spoke English. The doctor felt Mother's pulse, took her temperature, and did the usual things that doctors do. Then he turned to the tail-coated hotel manager.
8: Parle-t-elle français?
9: Pas un mot.
8: Vous en êtes sûr?
9: Oui, tout à fait.
8: Alors, je ne peux parler à mon aise. Monsieur, ceci, c'est une affaire très sérieuse. 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
9: De la peste?
8: Elle n'a qu'une heure à vivre. Je n'ai pas besoin de vous dire...
6: While they talked in this language, I couldn't understand. I looked from one face to the other, trying to read from their expressions how serious my mother's illness was. But they were as casual as though they were ordering dinner. Finally, I could stand it no longer. They must. You must tell me. What is the matter with her?
8: Mademoiselle, your mother is ill, yes. Seriously ill. It is a collapse. Due perhaps to the strain of traveling. However, a week of, or two of absolute rest will...
6: A week
8: will...
6: or two? We were to go on to England tomorrow.
8: Well, that would be out of the question. She cannot be moved for at least several days. Right now, she must have a complete rest. The next 24 hours will be critical.
6: Oh, Mama. Poor Mama.
8: No, no, no, mademoiselle, you must not break down too. I need your help.
6: Yes, doctor.
8: Immediately, I need some medicine. Will you fetch it for me?
6: Why, yes.
8: I must not leave your mother for a moment during these critical hours. Here, I will write down this address and a little message to my wife.
6: Your wife?
8: Yes, I have the medicine already prepared at my home. It will be faster to go there for it than to a pharmacy. There are a few chemists who have the ingredients.
6: But couldn't you telephone?
8: Oh, alas, I have no telephone.
6: Well, then, a messenger, perhaps.
9: Oh, mademoiselle, you do not know Paris en fête. With the exposition opening, nowhere can you find a reliable messenger. They are all selling souvenirs. No, mademoiselle, you will accomplish the errand more rapidly yourself.
8: Ah, voici l'adresse. Here's the address, 24 bis Rue Val de Grasse. And here is the message to give to my wife.
6: But I don't know Paris at all. I'm a total stranger here.
8: I'm sure the manager here will give the necessary instructions to the cabbie.
9: Indeed, I will. If mademoiselle is ready.
6: Before I quite knew what was happening, I was seated in a rickety taxicab outside the hotel, with the doctor's message clutched in my hand, while the hotel manager gave a voluble direction to the cabbie.
9: Je serai un pouvoir assez grand pour remplacer cette vieille bagnole. 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
10: Entendu.
9: Bon, it is arranged, mademoiselle. 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
12: This makes me think of Pepe Le Pew. Remember Pepe Le Pew?
13: Of course.
12: That cartoon?
13: And Bullwinkle.
10: It was, I think, Pepe Le Pew. Yeah. No, it wasn't on Bullwinkle. Pepe Le Pew was a Looney Tunes, I'm pretty sure. And right. And you know, remember, it was like, it was because Mel Blanc did the voice, the Pepe Le Pew. And he was always after, like, a skunk, remember? And then
12: it was from Looney Tunes. That's exactly
10: and then the skunk was like...
12: Right.
10: And then it and the skunk was always like, leave me alone, you know? I like Pepe Le Pew. I love all those Looney Tune cartoons. Anyway,
12: you're a loony.
10: We're listening to Escape with Joan Banks in The Vanishing Lady from 1948. Great show, and terrific supporting players in this. Many of them that speak French. French.
12: Like you.
10: They speak French.
12: Yeah, you're excellent at it, too. The accent
10: we'll
12: is right on.
10: We'll see you soon.
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10: 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If an operator doesn't answer, leave your name and telephone number, and someone will call you back. All right, we're listening to Escape. This is The Vanishing Lady. Here's the conclusion.
1: Left the hotel, we crossed a huge square with statues around it and turned into a wide avenue which led up a gentle incline, at the top of which was a huge arch. But before long, we turned off to the right into narrower streets. It must have been 20 minutes later when we turned into another wide boulevard, and I saw another huge arch up ahead. Or was it the same arch? Driver!
2: Mademoiselle?
1: Haven't we passed that arch before?
2: Regardez, mademoiselle, voici l'arc de triomphe, là-bas la tour Eiffel...
1: Driver, I don't want a sightseeing tour. I want to go to this address directly, don't you understand? Please, now take me there at once.
2: En fait, sans mieux, de la patience, mademoiselle. Paris, c'est une grande ville, voyons.
1: At last, we turned into a narrow street and pulled up before a grim gray house. The blue enameled sign on the wall read, Number 24 Bis. I jumped out of the cab almost before it stopped, rushed up the three stone steps and pulled at the brass bell knob. Oh, hurry. Hurry, hurry, please.
3: Oui?
1: Oh, the doctor sent me for some medicine. Here, please read this.
3: Retenez cette jeune femme aussi longtemps possible. C'est de la plus grande importance pour l'avenir de Paris et même de la France. Oh, entrez, mademoiselle.
1: Thank you.
3: Quand vous ne pouvez plus la faire
1: attendre... The doctor's wife stood there reading and rereading the note as though she didn't understand it. And until I thought I would scream. Oh, please, please hurry. Get the medicine. It's my mother. She may be dying. I must get back to her. Please hurry.
3: Asseyez-vous.
1: She pointed to a chair.
3: Attendez.
1: And slowly walked down the hall and closed the door behind her.
3: I waited and waited. And I wondered. Wondered about the time the taxi had taken to get here. About that arch that looked so familiar. And I was torn by the 100 nameless anxieties that torture you when your nearest and dearest is ill. And then I heard something that froze my blood. A telephone. A telephone clearly ringing somewhere in the house. But the doctor had said he had no telephone. That was the reason I must come all the way for the medicine. Now, it couldn't be in this house. It must be next door or across the street. Of course, that's where the sound was coming from.
4: Hello?
3: But no.
4: Oui, elle est ici maintenant.
3: It was the voice of the doctor's wife answering the phone. Oh, no. No, what monstrous plot was this? I felt my scalp crawl with terror. My brain pounded, my head felt as though it would burst. I wanted to scream, to run out of this awful house, to run all the way across Paris to the bedside of my mother.
4: Voilà, mademoiselle.
3: Oh, thank you. Thank you.
4: Au revoir, mademoiselle.
3: Now, driver, please. Please, in the name of your own mother, hurry back to the hotel as fast as possible. Please.
2: Ben oui. On fait de son mieux, mademoiselle. Roulons.
3: But my pleading was of no use. Either it was misunderstood or ignored. We crawled across Paris just as slowly as we had come. And I was certain I saw that same white arch three times. But at last we crossed the great square with the statues in it. And I knew we were close to the hotel. Please, please hurry.
2: Enfin de sang mieux, voyons.
3: Just beyond the great square, we turned up a narrow street, which shortly entered a wide circle, in the middle of which was a tall, slender monument. The driver swung around the monument and pulled up before the entrance of the hotel, reached back and opened the door.
2: Voilà. Voilà, mademoiselle.
3: I jumped out of the cab. And then I saw the sign over the entrance. It said, Hotel Ritz. Driver, you've taken me to the wrong hotel. I'm staying at the Grand Hotel Universal.
2: Mais non, mademoiselle, je vous ai pris au Ritz et je vous dépose au Ritz il y a 50 ans.
3: I don't understand what you're saying, but will you please take me to the Grand Hotel Universal?
2: Mais c'est ici que je vous ai pris et c'est ici que je vous dépose.
3: Oh, you stupid man, can't you understand? My mother is ill. You've taken more than 2 hours to get me to that doctor's house and back. Can't you understand? My mother is sick, perhaps dying.
2: Dieu, mademoiselle, les affaires ne me regardent pas. Donc, voici,
3: I looked around. A small group of passers-by had stopped and were listening curiously to the argument. Then they joined in and started taking sides. Everywhere I looked were foreign faces, strangers, enemies. And then, shouldering his way through the crowd, I saw a bare-headed young man in tweeds with a pipe clamped in his teeth. And before he had a chance to speak, I knew help had come.
5: I say, having some trouble?
3: Oh, thank heavens, you're English.
5: All right, you are. What seems to be the matter?
3: I told him rapidly as I could, and he paid the mulish cabby.
2: Merci, monsieur.
3: Popped me into another cab, and 5 minutes later we walked into the lobby of the Grand Hotel Universal. The manager was behind the desk. My mother, is she all right?
6: I beg your pardon?
3: My mother, Mrs. Winship in 342, is she all right?
6: Mademoiselle must be mistaken. There is no Winship in 342.
3: What?
6: 342 is occupied by Monsieur Auguste Noailles, a permanent guest.
3: But don't you remember me? I'm Cynthia Winship. 2 hours ago, you put me into a taxi to go to the doctor's house for some medicine for my mother.
6: I am afraid that mademoiselle is mistaken. I have never seen her before in my life.
5: Well, look here, what is this?
3: No, listen, I swear it to you. It's just as I say. We signed the register less than 3 hours ago. We got in on the train from Marseille.
5: Well, let's have a look at the register.
3: Yes, I'll show you. I'm in 342. Where is the register?
6: It is there, mademoiselle. You may see it for yourself. See, today's date. 14 guests registered, but I don't see any mademoiselle or Madame Winship. Do you?
3: No. What have you done with my mother? What have you done with my mother?
6: Please, mademoiselle.
3: You have done something
6: please,
3: with my
6: mademoiselle,
3: demand.
6: Mademoiselle,
3: no, what
6: I
3: have you done with my mother?
6: Switch, the hotel.
5: We'll get to the bottom of this.
6: Perhaps mademoiselle is mistaken. Perhaps she is registered at some other hotel.
3: No. This is the hotel. The Grand Universal. You were standing there when we arrived. You handed my mother the pen with which she registered. You came to the room with the doctor. You put me in the taxi.
6: But I assure you, mademoiselle, these are fantasies of your imagination.
3: Wait a minute.
5: What is it?
3: That bellboy there.
7: He carried our baggage. He'll remember.
5: Garçon.
8: Oui, monsieur.
5: Vous souvenez avoir déporté le bagage de madame à numéro 342 cet après-midi?
8: Non, monsieur.
7: There were 6 pieces, don't you remember? You wanted to take them all, and I insisted on carrying the jewel case. It was a little red one.
8: Oh, non, mademoiselle. C'est la première fois de ma vie que je vois mademoiselle.
5: This is, he never saw you in his life before.
7: But this is monstrous. It's impossible. My mother is somewhere in this hotel. What have you done with her? What have you done with her?
5: Now then, how do you feel, Miss Winchell?
7: Better, thank you. This soup was very nourishing.
5: Well, won't you have something else? Salad, a bit of roast?
7: Thank you, no. A cup of tea, perhaps?
5: Certainly. Garçon?
9: Monsieur?
5: Une tasse de thé, pour mademoiselle.
9: Tout de suite, monsieur.
7: I don't know how to thank you, Mr. Do you realize I don't even know your name?
5: It's Bruce. Bruce Stanley.
7: I'm glad to meet you, Mr. Stanley.
5: It's a pleasure, Miss Winchell.
7: Mr. Stanley, you believe me, don't you?
5: Of course I do, Miss Winchell.
7: We did register at that hotel. We were in room 342. I can even describe the furnishings. There was a big window that went from the ceiling to the floor.
5: Well, every hotel room in Paris has windows like that, Miss Winchell.
7: Oh, they do?
5: Yes.
7: Well, in this room, the draperies were plum-colored. There was a marble table, a black marble it was, and a gilt clock. It had run down. The hands had stopped, I remember, at 3:20. The walls were covered in rose brocade, and the bedspread was a washed-out yellow. Oh, if I could only get into that room, you'd see I'm not making this up.
5: Well,
7: I'm not.
5: I'm sure you aren't. Perhaps I can find a way to make them let you in the room.
7: Oh, can you?
5: Well, yes, I'm with the embassy, you know, undersecretary sort of thing. I believe the British Empire has enough influence to change the mind of an obstinate Paris innkeeper.
7: Then let's do it, right away.
5: Well, I'm afraid the might of Britain can't move that fast. It's past dinner time. But tomorrow we'll see.
7: Tomorrow? But I must get into that room tonight. I have no money, nowhere to sleep.
5: Well, we can do nothing with the people at the hotel you saw there. We'll just have to be patient until tomorrow. I'm sure I can find a room for you tonight in a pension near the embassy.
7: You're so very kind. How can I ever thank you, Mr. Stanley?
5: Well, you might begin by calling me Bruce.
7: Thank you, Bruce.
5: Thank you, Cynthia.
7: Oh. Oh.
5: What is it?
7: I just thought of something. The doctor.
5: The doctor?
7: Yes, the one the hotel manager brought in to look after Mother. I still have his address somewhere here in my purse. Yes, here it is. Oh, we must go there immediately. He can tell us about Mother.
5: See, 24 bis Rue Val de Grasse. Well, that's not far. It's just off the Boulevard Raspail near the Luxembourg.
7: How long would it take to get there by taxi?
5: Oh, about 10 minutes.
7: But it took over an hour this afternoon.
8: Voilà, monsieur, 24 bis, Rue Val de Grasse.
5: Well, here we are.
7: Yes, this is the place.
5: Attendez, mon vieux.
8: Très bien, monsieur.
7: The house is dark.
5: It's quite late.
7: Well, I don't care. We've got to find out tonight.
11: Qui est là? Qui sonne?
7: Where is he?
5: There at the upstairs window. Monsieur le docteur, c'est mademoiselle Stanley. Elle veut vous questionner à propos de sa mère.
11: Stanley, je ne connais pas mademoiselle Stanley.
5: He says he doesn't know you.
7: But he must. Doctor, don't you remember this afternoon? You sent me to your house for medicine for my mother.
11: Je ne comprends pas l'anglais.
5: He says he doesn't understand English.
7: Oh, the liar. The dreadful liar. He does. He speaks perfect English.
11: Et vous, jeune homme, je vous conseille de ne pas déranger le repos des gens comme il faut et de vous en aller avant que je n'appelle la police.
5: I'm sorry, Cynthia.
7: Oh, Bruce. What am I going to do? What am I going to do? If it hadn't been for Bruce, I'm certain I should have gone out of my mind. He found a room for me at a pension near the embassy, where I spent a sleepless night of anxiety, almost beyond endurance. Bruce called for me at 10:30 the next morning and took me back to the hotel. To my surprise,
1: The attitude of the manager had changed completely.
6: But of course, Mademoiselle may inspect room 342. We are only too glad to convince Mademoiselle that her mother is not and never was in the Grand Hotel Universel.
7: Why,
6: I personally will escort you to the room. This way, please, to the ascenseur.
7: Oh, Bruce, that terrible man. That horrible,
5: Cynthia, don't let him upset you.
6: Monsieur, troisième étage. Troisième, monsieur.
7: Now, remember what I told you last night, Bruce. You'll see plum-colored draperies, black marble-top table, rose walls, and a gilt clock with a hand stopped at 20 minutes past three. You'll see.
5: Yes, Cynthia.
6: Voilà. Le troisième. This way, gentlemen. It was room 342 you wish to see, mademoiselle?
7: Yes, that's right. Third door to the right.
6: So?
7: You see, Bruce? I know where it is.
5: Yes, madame.
6: Here we are. Voilà. Enter, please.
7: Now, Bruce, you shall see the yellow bedspread. Oh.
6: Not quite the room you just described in the elevator, mademoiselle. The drapes are royal blue.
7: No.
6: Oh, a little dusty, I fear. I must have this room renovated. You see, there is no marble top table.
7: No.
6: The clock, as you notice, is running.
7: No.
6: And right on time, it seems, the walls are not rose bouquet, but yellow flowered wallpaper.
7: No.
6: Now, my dear mademoiselle, you see how thoroughly mistaken you are.
7: No.
1: They tried to make me think I was mad. They succeeded. I remembered nothing until I awoke in my aunt's house in England 2 weeks later, thanks to Bruce, who never left my side during those terrible days when my sanity hung in the balance. Well, that's the story, Alice. That's why I've never been able to talk about your grandmother Winship.
7: Oh, Mother, how horrible.
1: Because all these years, I've clung to the foolish hope that somehow she'd come back and tell us herself what happened.
7: Oh, you poor dear.
9: You may as well dispel that hope forever, Cynthia.
1: What?
9: Since you've at last brought yourself to discuss your mother's disappearance, I think it's time you knew the true facts.
1: Bruce.
9: Your mother died 20 minutes after you left the hotel on that fool's errand for the doctor.
1: Oh, no.
9: She died of the bubonic plague. She'd caught it in India before she sailed. The doctor recognized the symptoms the moment he examined her. He told the hotel manager in French, in your presence. They agreed that the matter must be kept completely secret. If the news leaked out that there was a case of plague in Paris, the city would have been emptied of visitors and the exposition would have been a failure.
1: Oh, Bruce.
9: The conspiracy of silence began in the hotel. The bellboy was paid to claim he never saw you. The taxi driver was paid well to take you to the doctor's house by the most roundabout route. The note to the doctor's wife advised her to detain you as long as she could. And the taxi driver added his own imaginative touch by returning you to the Ritz instead of the Universal. I shudder to think what might have happened if I hadn't come through the Place Vendôme just then.
1: But you didn't know.
9: Not then.
1: When did you find out?
9: Next morning. By then, the conspiracy had grown to international proportions. The embassy had been advised. If the exposition was a failure, the franc would fall, the pound sterling would be affected, that sort of thing. I knew when we went back to the hotel you would not find your plum drapes and rose-colored walls and black marble-topped table.
1: And you let me go through with it?
9: What could I do? I was acting under orders. I knew that the hotel had completely fumigated and redecorated.

0: Alice.
1: Yes, Mother.
0: There's a new issue of the Tatler in the library, dear. Wouldn't you like to look at it?
1: But, Mother, I want to...
0: Now, dear. There's a... Want to have a talk with your father.

0: Escape, produced and directed by William N. Robeson, has brought you The Vanishing Lady by Alexander Wolcott. Adapted for radio by Mr. Robeson. Cynthia was played by Joan Banks. Bruce was played by Iaverback. The hotel manager and cab driver were played by Ramsey Hill. The musical score was conceived and conducted by Cy Feuer. Next week...
1: You are deathly afraid of snakes. And between you and a fortune, between you and escape, yawn the white jaws of a deadly cottonmouth.

0: Next week, we escape with Irvin S. Cobb's famous story, Snake Doctor. Good night, then, until this same time next week, when again we offer you Escape. This is CBS, the Columbia Broadcasting System.
1: Sometimes, Lisa, you just want to escape.
2: That's true. You know? I'm thinking that sounds great.
1: I think someone, right now. I think one of the two of us is escaping early tonight. And I think that person is you.
2: Are you
1: Lisa's leaving early tonight because
2: for personal reasons.
1: Because she doesn't want me to say.
2: It's personal.
1: It's personal. She's leaving early.
2: Just
1: so she's
2: a wee
1: abandoning
2: bit.
1: Me.
2: Just the last
1: Mike
2: hour.
1: Bubble Bath. Yeah. And our listeners.
2: Well, just the last hour. So,
1: okay.
2: I mean, a lot of stations don't carry the fifth hour.
1: All right. So that was Escape with The Vanishing Lady, February 1st, 1948, starring Joan Banks. Time for this month in music history.
2: All right. Because I'm still here. We're going back to the 1980s with this song.

0: Culture Club?
1: No.
2: Who is it?
1: No, Foreigner.
2: Oh, Foreigner.
1: Foreigner. This was released on their album Four. That's what it's called, Four, in 1981. It peaked at number 2 on the Billboard chart.
2: I never was a big Foreigner fan.
1: Oh, really?
2: Yeah. But this is a good song.
1: Yeah, it's a good one. I mean, I only picked the good ones. So.
3: My life.
2: I'm trying to get a record deal out of this
1: I know. You're just going to have to keep trying a little bit longer, I'm
2: I
1: afraid.
2: Guess so. All right, more of Hollywood 360 after this break.
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0: State Department alert. Roxanne Evans, Fox News. The State Department warning Americans after escalating conflicts with Iran. The warning comes after Iran launched attacks on a U.S. base in Jordan, killing two U.S. troops. One remains missing. The U.S. urging Americans to exercise caution. The U.S. launching an eighth straight night of attacks against Iran. Fox's Chanley Painter with more.
1: U.S. CENTCOM says it's to swiftly punish the Revolutionary Guard for killing two service members in missile and drone strikes in Jordan Friday. Another U.S. soldier remains missing. These mark the first American military deaths since March. Four others were evacuated to hospitals but have since been released. The escalation in U.S. action is in response to continued Iranian attacks on ships in the Strait of Hormuz. Iran has been striking back by targeting Jordan, Iraq, and Arab Gulf states. Tehran also now claims it's suspending last month's ceasefire agreement with Washington. In a statement, Iran's supreme leader mocked President Trump's signature as, quote, worthless.
0: The U.S. strikes on Iran have concluded. President Trump responding to the deaths of the U.S. service members.
2: President Trump is here in New Jersey this weekend at his Bedminster Golf Club. And following the news, this breaking news of these two U.S. service members who have been killed in action in Jordan. News Nation now reporting that President Trump has responded to them, giving them this statement, quote, it is a very sad thing. And also, we hate to see it happen. It is in service to our country. U.S. Central Command also says that one other service member is missing in action and that four other service members were evacuated to Jordanian hospitals after that Iranian missile and drone attack on Friday.
0: Fox's Alex Hogan reporting a massive fire in southern Norway, destroying more than 100 homes and forcing hundreds to evacuate. 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
0: Ontario's Premier Doug Ford pushing back after President Trump blasted Canada for letting wildfires get out of control and inundate the northern U.S. with smoke.
7: I find it a shame the administration in the U.S. and Congress people writing these letters and blaming us and so on and so forth. They have a very short memory. We had the water bombers, everyone ready, going over to California. It was last year.
0: The U.S. continues to feel the effects of wildfires with smoke lingering across the upper Midwest, Great Lakes, Northeast, and parts of New England. Canada says as of today, it is battling over 900 active wildfires, most burning out of control. President Trump threatening Canada with new tariffs to pay for the damage caused by that smoke. Independent Senator Bernie Sanders rallies with Senate candidate Abdul El-Sayed in Michigan, one of several progressive Democrat candidates Sanders endorsed ahead of the November midterms. Senator Sanders questions why El-Sayed's opponent insists on outspending him.
8: This is an election between Abdul and the billionaire class.
0: Sanders banking off progressive wins in other cities, including New York and Seattle. El-Sayed looking to snag the Democratic nomination from Congresswoman Haley Stevens. On RealClearPolling.com, Stevens is up 4 points over her opponent. The primary is set for August 4th. Someone shoved an elderly woman on subway tracks in Midtown Manhattan. Good Samaritans rushed to her rescue. It happened this morning. The NYPD says the unidentified 70-year-old was on the platform before 11:30 a.m. when someone walked up and tossed her onto the tracks. She fell and cut her head. The suspect then took off but was captured by police later Saturday. Commuters witnessed the attack and called the people that came to help heroes. I'm Roxanne Evans. This is Fox News.

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1: I don't know what to do, Rabbi. 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I can't keep him away. The Lone Ranger, the Shadow, the Masked Avenger.
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10: Hello, everyone. I'm Carl Amari, and this is Hollywood 360, the radio show that presents all things entertainment, including trivia contests and games, movie reviews, celebrity interviews, showbiz news, and classic radio shows. My co-host is the vivacious Lisa Wolf. In this hour, Howard Duff stars as hard-boiled gumshoe Sam Spade in The Adventures of Sam Spade Detective from 1949. But first, it's Real or Ridiculous. Lisa will provide bizarre Olympic facts. I must decide if they're real or ridiculous while you play along at home. Right, Lisa?
11: That's right, Carl. I don't think we've ever talked about this, so this will be a first for us here on Hollywood 360.
10: Yeah.
11: All right, see how you do.
10: Okay.
11: All right.
10: I'm not feeling too uppity on Olympic facts.
11: Uppity?
10: But
11: you're always uppity.
10: Yeah. We'll see.
11: Okay.
10: Bizarre, I like.
11: I know.
10: Olympic facts, I don't know, but let's
11: try.
10: All right,
11: here we go. The 1900 Olympic Games in Paris included live pigeon shooting as an official event.
10: I would say real on that one.
11: Or a fact.
10: Real.
11: That is a fact.
10: Yeah.
11: Competitors shot at live pigeons during the competition. That's disgusting.
10: Yeah.
11: Okay.
10: They probably ate them afterwards, too.
11: That's even more disgusting.
10: Even more disgusting, right.
11: Olympic gold medals were made entirely of pure gold through 1912.
10: No way.
11: That is a fact.
10: Get out.
11: Modern gold medals are mostly silver with gold plating. Yep.
10: Wow.
11: I don't think the price of gold was the same back then,
10: no.
11: I'll tell you.
10: That's for sure.
11: Tug of war was an Olympic event between 1900 and 1920.
10: Okay, real.
11: Yes, it's a fact. Oh, I thought I'd get you on that one. Teams competed head-to-head for medals for tug-of-war.
10: They didn't have, they weren't as sophisticated back then, so they were like, hey, how about tug-of-war as an Olympic,
11: right?
10: You know, event?
11: And that's the kind of thing you do at field day at elementary school. At the 1904 Olympics, divers jumped from hot air balloons suspended above water and were scored on splash control.
10: That can't be real. Ridiculous.
11: It is fiction.
10: All right.
11: That is pure fiction. Olympic
10: medals. She makes these up, and I don't know. They're really complicated.
11: That's right.
10: You know, so they make it sound like I'm going to get you.
11: That's
10: on
11: right.
10: This.
11: The more detail.
10: Yeah.
11: The,
10: well, you didn't that time.
11: That's true.
10: So.
11: Olympic medals were awarded for painting, sculpture, music, and architecture between 1912 and 1948.
10: No.
11: That is a fact. These categories were recognized.
10: I hate when I miss things.
11: I know, but you do it so often.
10: I know.
11: A boxing match at the 1948 Olympics ended in under 10 seconds.
10: Real.
11: That is a fact. One of the fastest knockouts in Olympic history.
10: Yeah.
11: Do you know who was playing?
10: Well, who?
11: I don't know. The 1924 Olympics.
10: I'm going to know who was boxing in 1948.
11: I don't know either. The 1924 Olympics featured a backward running race as a demonstration event.
10: Okay,
11: running
10: real.
11: Backwards.
10: Real.
11: Gotcha, that way. But I bet you're really good at that.
10: I hate when I get them wrong.
11: Are you a good backward runner,
10: no,
11: Carl?
10: No, I'm not.
11: I didn't think so. Are you a good forward runner?
10: Yeah.
11: Yeah?
10: Pretty good.
11: Huh.
10: I'm pretty good at that.
11: I didn't believe that.
10: I had to run from the cops quite a few times.
11: Oh, from the cops. Well, that's a good idea.
10: Oh, wait. Oops. I hit the wrong button. Gosh, I hate when I hit the wrong button. I was supposed to do this.
11: It's still not great.
10: I have
11: great.
10: So many buttons. That's the problem.
11: I mean, all three get really confusing.
10: I mean, I've got like seven buttons. That's a lot of buttons.
11: Oh, yeah, that's a lot. The first modern Olympic marathon in 1896 measured less than 25 miles.
10: Real.
11: That is a fact. It was much shorter than today's marathon.
10: Yes.
11: Oscar Swan, you remember him?
10: No.
11: Won an Olympic medal at age 82.
10: He won an Olympic medal at age 82. Okay, real.
11: Gotcha. Fiction. He does remain the oldest Olympic medalist, but he was 72.
2: I'm sorry. That is a really boring story.
11: 10 years is a big difference, yeah. Carl. Huh. Yeah. The 1912 Olympic Games included synchronized horse dancing.
10: Mm-hmm, that could be. Okay. Real.
11: Sorry.
10: No.
11: So sorry.
10: I'm not doing too well.
11: The 1900 Olympics featured a swimming obstacle race with boats and poles in the water.
10: Swimming obstacle. All right, real.
11: That is a fact. Here's the last one. The 1936 Olympic Games awarded medals for glider racing.
10: Glider racing. Okay, real.
11: Sorry.
10: I don't
11: know what glider racing is.
10: You just made that up
11: I did.
10: And you got me?
11: Mm-hmm.
10: God, you are so tricky, Lisa.
11: I know.
10: It
11: just doesn't take that much.
10: How does your husband put up with you?
11: Oh, gosh, I don't know. That's rough.
10: All right, when we come back, hard-boiled detective Sam Spade, and we're going to talk to Nicholas Grilicka. He is a podcaster. You want to know about his podcast. He's coming up. Stick around.
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10: 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We're going to start things off with Howard Duff as hard-boiled detective Sam Spade in a broadcast going back to April 10th, 1949. 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You use it on your hair, make it all greasy and
11: I know, I like
10: dripping
11: that
10: and all that.
11: How does my hair look
10: looks
11: today?
10: Great on you.
11: Thanks.
10: 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That's the sponsor. Let's tune this in. Part one of The Adventures of Sam Spade, Detective.
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15: Sam Spade Detective Agency.
16: Quoth the Raven, nevermore.
15: Yes.
16: This is me.
15: Is this Mr. Spade?
16: Yes, but is this Miss Perrine?
15: Well, yes, but...
16: Why are you eating a peanut butter sandwich at this time of night?
15: Why the allusion to Poe's Raven? Was your assignment among the literati?
16: It certainly was. There was Rowena from Ivanhoe, a lost Lenore, a no-place Ralph, and a Boris from the Karloff of the same name.
15: Oh, how distinguished.
16: Have you got a cold, F?
15: No.
16: Well, then there was a carnivorous plant. A hideous, meat-eating specimen of the botanical world. Trying to take two fingers off me.
15: Well, I've got three fingers all poured out for you here.
16: Ah, pretty hip. I can see you intend to be terribly amusing tonight. But even so, I intend to come right down and dictate my report on the stopped watch caper, or time stood still.
14: The Dashiell Hammett, America's leading detective fiction writer and creator of Sam Spade, the hard-boiled private eye, and William Spear, radio's outstanding producer-director of mystery and crime drama, join their talents to make your hair stand on end with the adventures of Sam Spade. Presented by the makers of Wild Root Cream Oil for the hair. And now, with Howard Duff starring as Spade, Wild Root brings to the air the greatest private detective of them all in the adventures of Sam Spade.

0: Hello, Sam. That's a mighty sharp routine you give a Perrine on the phone.
1: Where's Effie? Who are you?
0: Sam, don't you remember me? Buffy!
1: Certainly not. I never saw... Buffy, wait a minute. Do I sense a certain family resemblance? No, you can't be Effie's little sister, Buffy.
0: Yes.
1: Big girl now.
0: But thanks anyway for the Tinker toys you sent me last Christmas.
1: I'd kill myself.
0: I intend to start having children of my own just as soon as it's practical.
1: Where's Eff, Buff?
0: She had to go to L.A. to visit a sick friend.
1: A likely story.
0: No, really.
1: Chapter and verse, please.
0: St. Joseph's Hospital in Burbank. They went to school together, and her name is Lorene Tuttle. She's an actress.
1: Yes, I know her. A very fine actress. Is it serious?
0: I hope not for Effie's sake. They're very close.
1: Yeah. Well, what now? You take shorthand, Buff?
0: Sort of.
1: Spoken like a true Perrine. Come on in.
0: Well, I hope it's good and gruesome.
1: I take it back.
0: I meant the caper, not what you're drinking.
1: Okay, Buff, you win. Ready?
0: Why not?
1: Date, April 10, 1949, to Deputy Sheriff Bill Whittington, Marin County Sheriff's Office, San Rafael, California, from Samuel Spade, license number...
0: 137596.
1: Oh, steady listener. Subject, the stopped watch caper. Dear Bill, here's how it turned out, and if I ever phone you for advice again, I'll take it, because you were right. She was loaded.
2: What about those threatening letters, Sam? Don't give another thought. Old Lady Raven has had me up there a dozen times the last 6 weeks. She got threatening letters, she got prowlers, but when I got there, she can't find the letters, and the way that house is tucked away in the woods, I don't think a prowler could find it.
1: How do I find it, Bill?
2: Huh? Well, the Gray Line bus goes right by the gate. The Mount Tama Valley Road, about 3 miles this side of Rock Spring.
1: Well, that sounds pretty rugged. You, say she's a crank.
2: But she's got money, Sam.
1: Oh, the poor old soul.
2: And she got a niece.
1: Oh?
2: Yeah. Over 23, but she's stacked.
1: The old lady's loaded, the niece is stacked. Who else lives there?
2: Well, there's a butler. Somebody flattened his head when he was young, and he wears bangs to call attention to it. Sort of shuffles around the house. But you ought to see him out in the woods chasing them old ground squirrels. Quick as a deer hound. Yeah, and
1: Never mind. You sold me. All these marvels I have got to see. It was only 3 in the p.m. when I skulked in through the gates of Ravenswood, but it was so dark the hooty owls hadn't gone to bed yet. The fog snaked in and out through the dripping trees, long, chill ribbons of ghastly fog borne on a sobbing wind. I mushed on into the deepening gloom of the forest primeval. After 10 minutes of that, I began to wonder if there was any house there. When I saw it, I still wondered. It looked more like a fungus growth.

0: Yes?
1: Speak of the English?
0: It is chilly, isn't it, sir? Won't you come in?
1: Sure, why not? Yes, yes, I expected that.
0: If you'll be so kind as to wait here, sir, I'll inform Miss Rowena of your arrival.
1: Thank you, Jimmy Stewart.
2: Boris, who's out there? Is it the man with the hemlock? Answer me, you brute! Where is it?
1: Did you say hemlock?
2: Oh, you must be my aunt's detective. Spade, was it?
1: It is, right.
2: I'm Ralph Raven. Come along with me, Spade. I have something interesting to show you.
1: Ralph Raven was the one member of the household you hadn't described to me, and no wonder. The wasted figure that looked up at me from the wheelchair was more like a ghost than a man. His face was chalk white. So white it seemed almost luminous, and the skin clung so close to his skull there seemed to be no flesh beneath it. And his wide staring eyes looked like two cups of black coffee on a snow-white tablecloth. I followed him into a glass-enclosed room only slightly larger than the garden court at the plaza. The humidity was several points higher than the dripping woods, and the temperature was several degrees lower. But the plants he had growing there seemed to thrive on it. As I edged nervously through the dense, quivering foliage, I noticed a strange-looking yellow-green pod, about the size of a milk bottle at the end of a long, tubular stem. It leaned over, opened its red mouth, and said, "Hey, what is that thing?"
2: "Oh, that's my Sarracenia gigantosa, meat-eater, carnivorous plant. Don't be frightened, I just fed it."
1: Don't tell me.
2: "You know what it eats?"
1: Acts like it needs a dose of bicarb.
2: "No, perfectly healthy. Merely part of the digestive process, even as you and I."
1: "Not me."
2: "But over here, you're a detective. These plants should interest you. Oh, don't touch that mandrake."
1: "Never thought of it."
2: "It won't cry out. No vocal cords."
1: "Oh, I see."
2: "It's very sensitive."
1: "Oh, sensitive."
2: "And deadly poison."
1: "Oh.
2: And see here, these pretty purple blossoms?"
1: "Yes, very pretty."
2: "Source of an alkaloid poison favored by the Borgias. And these, white hellebore."
1: "Watch your language."
2: "I use it in compounding veratria, a poison so ancient it would probably go undetected in the police laboratories of today."
1: "Mm-hmm."
2: "And here's a charming one, both a killer and a medicine. Belladonna, or deadly nightshade, source of atropine."
1: "Mm-hmm."
2: "And this, commonly known as Nux vomica."
1: "Wow."
2: "Produces not one but two deadly poisons, the well-known strychnine and the rare and not easily detectable brucine."
1: "Yeah, well, it's quite a hobby, Mr. Raven."
2: "Yeah, it's not a mere hobby, Mr. Spade. It's a practical science. All the plants in this conservatory have their fatal properties, and all have played a role in the great crimes of history. Did my aunt get another threatening letter?"
1: "So she says."
2: "Odd that she should fear death at her age, and odd that she should hire a bodyguard. How does she know how it'll come? It might be poison."
3: "Speaking of poison, brother dear, it's time for your medicine."
2: "Oh, Spade, my sister, the lost Lenore."
3: "How do you do, Mr. Spade?"
1: "How do you do?"
3: "Here, Ralph, drink up."
2: "Why does it always have to be in milk? And look here, it's not time anyway." "Oh, this confounded watch has stopped again. Spade, what time do you have?"
1: "Why, it's 3, That's funny. My watch has stopped, too." I didn't know then what that meant. In fact, if you look on the last page of this report, Deputy Dear, you'll see that the stopwatch was the key to the whole puzzle. I protest that my failure to realize the significance at that moment had absolutely nothing to do with the fact that my client's niece, Lenore Raven, was, as you so roguishly put it,
2: stacked.
1: About there, Boris, the butler, bobbed up and beckoned me from the balustrade. I followed him upstairs and was ushered into the austere and regal presence of my client, Rowena Raven.
4: "That would be all, Boris."
0: "Yes, madam."
4: "Oh, Boris, I just remembered."
0: "Yes, madam."
4: "There on the occasional table, my watch. I want you to take it around to the watchmaker's in the morning. It's on the fritz again."
0: "Yes, madam."
4: "Mr. Spade, I must apologize for keeping you waiting."
1: "Oh, it's all right."
4: "My watch hasn't been keeping proper time ever since those threatening letters started. Could that be a clue, Mr. Spade?"
1: Maybe we'd better start with the letters, Mrs. Raven."
4: "I can't find them anywhere. I think that young man from the sheriff's office must have pinched him."
1: "Bill Whittington? Oh, I'm sure not."
4: "Well, all the same, it's very odd that every time he comes here, he can't find
1: me." "Well, where did you put him, Mrs. Raven?"
4: "Right there, on the occasional table."
1: "Yeah, well, Mrs. Raven, sometimes people have very vivid dreams."
4: "Huh?"
1: "Doesn't mean there's anything wrong with their minds or anything like that."
4: "You talk just like Dr. Slosser. That young sawbones my knee sent around looked at my sciatica. Sciatica's nothing but a pain. How can you look at it? It's a lot of bull.
1: What did the letters say, Mrs. Raven?
4: That's why I wondered about my watch, Mr. Spade. The letters always contain some reference to time. Your time is running out. Beware when time moves slowly. Soon it may stop altogether.
1: Mm-hmm.
4: That sort of thing. You think there could be a connection? I mean, has someone been tampering with my watch? The repairman doesn't know what's causing it to lose.
1: Yeah, did he think it might have been tampered with?
4: No. He thought it was something in the mountain. Magnetism or something.
1: Well, that sounds logical.
4: That's a lot of hooey. I lived here 40 years and my watch never lost a minute. Something in the mountain, my eye. Something in this house, more like, or somebody. You ask me, he's not half so sick as he pretends to be.
1: Your nephew?
4: Uh-huh. What do you think?
1: Well, I think he's a very sick man.
4: No wonder. Sitting in that damp conservatory day after day, pattering over those fiendish poisonous plants. You see the one that eats mice and hamburgers?
1: Yes, I did. What's supposed to be the matter with your nephew, Mrs. Raven?
4: Oh, he was in an auto accident. Injured his neck. He had to remove part of a gland or something.
1: His neck.
4: But Dr. Schlosser says he's in good condition aside from that. And if he takes his medicine faithfully, there's no reason why he shouldn't... Come in!
5: Ah, Mrs. Raven, how is that pain this afternoon?
4: Worse, thank you. Dr. Schlosser, this is Mr. Spade.
5: Ah, yes. The detective you engaged to investigate those letters you've been receiving.
4: Mr. Spade thinks it's an inside job. Don't you, Mr. Spade?
1: Well, that depends on what you mean by an inside job.
4: There, you see?
5: Inside that romantic imagination of yours, my dear lady. Hold still now while I give you your shot.
4: I loathe being jabbed.
5: There, now. That wasn't so bad, was it?
1: Can I work on it?
4: How's Ralph getting on, Doctor?
5: Not well, I'm afraid. He doesn't seem to be responding to the... Mrs. Raven, what is it?
4: Poison! You poisoned me!
1: The cry she uttered was only half as terrible as the expression on her pain-contorted face. She pitched forward in her chair with both fists clenched and shaking as if in anger at the doctor standing before her. He put down the empty hypodermic on the occasional table.
6: Yeah. Help me carry her to the couch.
1: Yeah, sure.
6: Take away that pillow. Yeah. She must lie perfectly flat. There. That's better now. She's relaxing.
4: I'm dying. There was poison in that needle.
6: Please, Mrs. Raven, it was only sedative. To make you sleep.
4: Sleep. The time is running out.
6: The poor woman. Malignant condition. Only a matter of time.
1: Does she know?
6: That she has only a short time to live? Oh, yes. Well, I have another call. Do you have the time my watch seems to have stopped?
1: Another one.
6: I beg your pardon?
1: Nothing. I left my watch at home.
6: Oh.
7: Ludwig, something terrible has happened.
6: Your aunt is sleeping.
7: You'd better come down to the conservatory right away. Ralph is in terrible pain.
6: What kind of pain?
7: He keeps saying he's been poisoned.
1: What?
6: Well, come along. Take that hypo to the kitchen door and sterilize it.
7: Where is it?
6: On the table there.
1: He stopped on his tracks. His mouth fell open and he gaped at the tabletop where he put down the hypodermic. In its place had appeared two items. An old-fashioned lady's watch and a note written in green ink. The note said, "Time must have a stop." I picked up the watch and held it to my ear. You guessed it. It wasn't ticking. I had a hunch my client wasn't either.
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First portion of The Adventures of Sam Spade Detective with the Stopwatch Caper, starring Howard Duff, from April 10th, 1949, sponsored by Wild Root Cream Oil. We're going to take a break. When we come back, we're going to talk with Nicholas Grilicka about his interesting podcast, especially if you're a UFC fan. You won't want to miss it. Stick around.

0: Considered by most, optimized curcumin is one of the few bioavailable and highly absorbable curcumin products on the market. Hi, I'm Dr. Mitch. Since most chronic diseases have inflammation, our optimized curcumin seems to be a perfect addition to any nutritional program. It makes sense to me that preventing or reducing inflammation is a key component to our overall health. The Mayo Clinic found that curcumin can decrease swelling and inflammation, has antioxidant properties, and research suggests that curcumin can prevent cancer, or at least slow the spread of cancer, and in many instances make chemotherapy more effective. It protects our healthy cells even from radiation. 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
12: As all of you out there know, I am a podcaster, and a good friend of mine is also a podcaster. His name is Nicholas Grilicka, and he has a podcast about one of my favorite sports, UFC. His podcast is at Nicky G Fight Talk. Nick, how you doing, brother?
13: I'm doing great, Carl. Thank you so much for you and Lisa having me on today. I'm doing fantastic.
12: It's a pleasure. I want to know more about Nicky G Fight Talk. That's what the podcast is called, correct?
13: Absolutely, yep.
12: And first of all, how do people get it?
13: So you can find me on Instagram and on TikTok, and within the next month or so, it'll be up on YouTube and Spotify as well.
12: Good, very good, very good. All right, what is Nicky G Fight Talk?
13: So the podcast that we run, we pretty much cover all of MMA. We got the fighter interviews. We're interviewing many rising stars, former champions. We give weekly fight predictions on every card the UFC has. And then we do all kinds of content. We do fun games about the UFC. We cover recent news, both in and outside of the octagon. So we're pretty much your center for UFC and MMA news. We cover everything, and we interview fighters, and we have testimonies. It's great.
12: What did you think of the White House fight?
13: I thought it was great, man. What an upset. It's great for Gaethje to bring a belt home to America, but I bet you nobody had that one on their card.
12: So, were you thinking Topuria the whole time?
13: Yeah, I was, along with a lot
12: most
13: of
12: most people
13: yeah,
12: were, yeah.
13: A lot of the general public was on Topuria.
12: Yeah. What an event, right? To build an incredible, like, stadium, you know, on the White House lawn.
13: Yeah, it was unbelievable. I mean, the production down to the actual stadium, the equipment they used, the type of production they had on the TVs, it was the best work the UFC's ever done on any event, for sure.
12: I wonder if they've ever had more viewers than that one. Is that the biggest viewers, do you think?
13: I don't think it is their biggest viewed card of all time, but it's definitely in the top five.
12: Yeah.
13: But it's just that Conor McGregor, he will pull in the most views out of any UFC card.
12: And he's coming back soon, right? To
13: next
12: fight
13: week.
12: Max Holloway.
13: Yep.
12: Next week, huh?
13: Yep, that's the 11th.
12: Who do you have winning that fight? Give us your prediction.
13: I think I have Max Holloway winning that fight.
12: I got to agree with you on that.
13: Conor McGregor's been gone for too long. I mean, I could see him coming back, but Max Holloway still has championship aspiration.
12: I love Conor McGregor, don't get me wrong, but I see him as more of a businessman now and more of, like, you know, an actor. He was in what was that movie that they just did?
13: I think it was a Roadhouse. Roadhouse?
12: Yeah, Roadhouse, right?
13: Yes.
12: And I don't see him, even though he beat Max Holloway.
13: He did. Early in their careers, he did get a win over him.
12: And I think Max is going to have the upper hand on this
13: one. I think so, too. Like you said about Conor being a businessman, he's running Forged Irish Stout. He's got Proper 12 whiskey. He's opening different clubs around the world.
12: Right.
13: So people say that his mind just isn't all in MMA right now, but you never know with these guys. They're in the best training camps in the world.
12: Tell me some of the big names you've interviewed on your podcast.
13: Absolutely. Well, we had Johnny Walker, who's a pretty massive light heavyweight fighter. He's very funny, humorous guy.
12: Yeah.
13: We had rising star out of England named Curtis Campbell. He's super popular in the England Manchester area. We did Chris Padilla, who's an up-and-coming lightweight, 4-0 in the UFC. I believe he fights sometime in August.
12: Mm-hmm.
13: And then we've got a couple other guys on our podcast. We got Sam Alvey, who fought in the UFC. So these guys, we cover rising stars, we cover old fighters. We have every weight class, so it's awesome.
12: All right, Nikki G Fight Talk. Will you stick around, and will you help us read some commercials a little later in the show?
13: Oh, absolutely.
12: All right, make sure you check out Nikki. It's NICCYG Fight Talk. That is his podcast. It's great. I watch it. It's you can listen to it or watch it, both. And once again, where can they get it?
13: Instagram, TikTok, and then YouTube and Spotify soon.
12: All right, stick around, because I want you to do some spots. All right, it's time to get back now to the adventures of Sam Spade Detective, the stopwatch caper starring Howard Duff as Sam Spade.
3: And now back to the stopwatch caper, tonight's adventure with Sam Spade.
14: Where did you leave him?
15: Hey, wait. Over here.
16: Oh, Spade. Keep them away from me.
14: Ralph, I came as soon as I could. Tell me your symptoms.
16: No. I phoned for another doctor. He's on his way now. Spade, my aunt. Take me to her. I must tell her.
17: Tell her what?
15: I'm afraid we have some bad news for you, Ralph. Your aunt is dead.
16: Oh, so you poisoned her, too.
17: Ralph, you're sick. You don't know what you're saying. She's been to every specialist in the country. They all said the same thing.
16: They all said she was good for another 3 months.
14: My dear boy, in these cases, any doctor's guess is as bad as the next.
17: Oh. Please, Ralph, you're very sick. Please let Ludwig examine you. If it's what you think, the other doctor may be too late.
16: Why not? Why should I fear death?
14: That's better. Now let me see your eyes. So, open them out. So...
17: What is it? What is it?
14: He's right. It is poison.
16: You see?
14: You know, my dear.
17: Yes?
14: When you sterilized that needle for Ralph's shot this morning, did you pick up the wrong bottle?
17: Of course not.
14: Strange. Very strange. But don't worry, Ralph. There's a very simple antidote.
17: Oh, thank heaven.
14: You should, my dear. Indeed, you should.
15: And that was that, Deputy Dear. Two doctors and the county coroner took one look at my late client's medical history and decided on death due to natural causes. I didn't think so, and neither did you.
18: So there really were threatening letters.
15: I saw one.
18: You sure now, Sam?
15: Sure, I'm sure.
18: Where'd you say it was?
15: On the occasional table.
18: Yeah. What was it doing when it wasn't a table?
15: Not occasionally. Occasional.
18: Oh, just any old table.
15: No, Bill. Now, Bill, get this. It's real deep. An occasional table is a table that a woman picks up at a bargain and puts into a room under the mistaken impression that it may come in handy someday. Mrs. Raven used hers as a catch-all for her unanswered correspondence, threatening letters included.
18: And what happened to the one you saw?
15: I don't know. I put it right here in my coat pocket along with a watch. It just disappeared.
18: Yeah, that might be tampering with evidence.
15: Listen, Bill, things were disappearing from that table almost as fast as other things showed up.
18: Yeah, sounds like pack rat.
15: You follow that up, Bill. I'm going to pack up and rat out of here.
18: Now look, Sam.
15: My client's dead. It's officially okay. I haven't made a penny out of the caper, and now I'm not likely to. So do you give me a lift back to the toll gate, or do I hitchhike?
18: There's your answer. Come on.
15: When we reached the second bedroom, whence the scream had come, we found the lost Lenore looking well-found and something comfortable. She, standing center stage, regarding herself with horror in a full-length mirror. She looks awful pale, Bill. You better go downstairs and get some ice water. She might faint.
18: You think so?
15: Yeah, hurry up. I'll stay here and keep up her circulation in case anything happens.
18: Yeah, you're right.
15: Beat it.
19: Oh, it's you, Sam. I thought...
15: You thought what?
19: Look. Look, I found these on my pillow.
15: One watch, one threatening letter. Whose watch?
19: Mine. I left it on the dressing table when I went in to cream my face. When I came out, somebody had slipped this under it.
15: On the dressing table?
19: No, under my pillow.
15: You said on your pillow.
19: I meant under. I mean on. I don't know what I mean. What are you trying to do to me?
15: Just trying to get things straight.
19: But the note. Look at it. It's exactly the same as the one he left in my aunt's room.
15: Why do you say he?
19: Oh, I don't know. Yes, I do. It's because I don't trust Ludwig. Dr. Schlosser.
15: That figures. He doesn't trust you either.
19: When he pretended to think I might have picked up the wrong bottle.
15: Mm-hmm.
19: Oh, he was acting. Couldn't you see?
15: You're not doing a bad job yourself.
19: I'm not acting, not anymore. Listen to me. Listen, he's acted strangely ever since I foolishly said I'd marry him.
15: I would myself.
19: Oh, Sam, darling, don't joke. I don't mean like that.
15: How did you meet him?
19: He got me out of a jam once. The accident, where my brother was hurt. I went for a doctor, and he happened to be the nearest one. Well, I'd been drinking, and he took over, and he sent me home before the police arrived at the scene.
15: Didn't Ralph know?
19: He blanked out. He doesn't know to this day. But Ludwig never forgot. He forced me to recommend him to my aunt. He got into her good graces, practically moved into the house. Then he pretended to make love to me.
15: Pretended?
19: He didn't care about me till he found out about my aunt didn't have long to live. He knew half her money would come to me. Sam, do you think he poisoned my aunt?
15: Officially, she died from natural causes.
19: But you said she spoke about being poisoned. And Ralph, too.
15: What's that medicine you give him in milk?
19: I don't know. It's a prescription. Just some drops that come in a metal container.
15: Where do you keep those drops?
19: Here. Here in my room. I have to hide them. They make Ralph feel so much better. He used to overdose when the doctor trusted him to dose himself.
15: Let me see that medicine.
19: Yes, it's just here in this cabinet. Here it is.
15: Don't tell me. It's empty.
19: There was a glass bottle inside the container.
15: Small but heavy. Lead yet. Hey, what are you doing with that gadget? The thing with the dials and the speedometer.
19: Oh, that's something medical. I have to make a test on Ralph every day to see how he's getting along.
15: You know what that actually is?
19: Yes, I do. It detects anemia.
15: Well, I wouldn't know about that, but a Geiger counter is generally used to detect something else.
19: What are you going to do with it?
15: I'm going prospecting for that missing medicine.
20: Ah, there you are. I've been looking everywhere for you. I'm afraid I have bad news for you, Lenore.
19: Ralph?
20: My diagnosis was correct. Pernicious anemia.
19: Dead.
20: What is that you are carrying, Mr. Spade?
15: Oh, nothing special, Doctor. Just an old Geiger counter.
20: Lenore, did you let him take it?
19: He said he was going to use it to find Ralph's medicine.
20: What happened to Ralph's medicine?
19: I don't know. It's just gone.
20: Mr. Spade, that machinery is my property. I must ask you to hand it over.
15: No gun necessary, Doctor. Here, take it.
20: Take your gun, too, sir. Lenore, carry the machine this way. Walk ahead of us. First, we try the conservatory.
15: He was an amateur with a gun, but I didn't jump him for it because I'm an amateur with a Geiger. I did notice that the indicator on the dial got nervous the minute we walked into the conservatory. Ralph Raven's body was still in the wheelchair, no paler in death than in life. His sightless eyes were fixed on that obscene plant. The plant looked sick, too. It was drooping, and his red mouth was hanging open. As we walked past the wheelchair, the indicator on the dial of the Geiger counter moved forward and then slipped back again. Then it took a sudden big jump.
20: Ah, so that was his hiding place. The maw of that disgusting carnivorous plant. Well, it's not pleasant, but there's only one way to get it. Don't move, either one of you. My eye is on you. Yes. Yes, it's here.
15: At first, I thought the plant had bitten him. But then he pulled his hand out and I saw what had happened. There was a hypodermic outfit stuck in the heel of his hand. It surprised him no end, but he still managed to hold on to that gun. He swung it away from me and was holding it on Lenore.
20: You knew?
17: No. No, I didn't.
20: You must have. Ralph knew. He must have told you.
17: No, I swear he didn't.
20: What do you think I did this for? To die and leave you behind? To enjoy the money I got for you? No, you will come with me.
17: Oh, no, you don't know what you're doing. There's someone
20: right
17: here.
20: Shut up. What are you looking at? What's behind me?
18: Don't bother to rush him, Sam. I've got it.
15: Hold it, Bill.
18: There. How's that for shooting, Sam?
15: Yeah. You find a bullet hole in him, Bill, and I'll call it good. And that, Deputy Deer, is the crop. And it's all carnivorous. In case you're still wondering what dropped him when your shots missed, it was the poison in that hypodermic needle which Ralph had planted there for that very purpose and then baited the trap of the all-important missing medicine. Later on, I learned that what the doctor had been feeding him was the right medicine for what ailed him, an isotope of iodine. It seems it's radioactive like uranium, but if you take too much of it, you die. Not of poisoning, but of pernicious anemia, which is how the doctor planned for Ralph to die. It also magnetizes watches so they don't keep the right time. And if they're cheap ones, like mine, they may stop altogether. Period, and a report. Got all that, Buffy?
2: I got it, Sam, but I don't get it.
15: Buffy, people have studied all their lives to learn about atomic stuff like isotopes, and you expect me to teach you everything in one easy lesson.
2: Oh, no, Sam, I know about that. But who killed who?
15: Whom, dear? The doctor killed everyone, but Ralph loaded the needle.
2: Then they were accomplices?
15: No, Buff, get this. It's real shallow. Ralph knew there was no way in the world to prove that the doctor was killing him and hastening his aunt's demise, so he saw to it that she got a dose of detectable poison and did himself the same favor.
2: Oh.
15: Now, like a good girl, go type that up, hmm?
3: And now, listen to this. 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Again and again, the choice of men and women and children, too.
2: And I certainly hope that butler was brought to justice.
15: What for, his dialect?
2: No, for helping to deliver the threatening letters and then stealing off the occasional table.
15: A brilliant deduction. How did you deduce?
2: Oh, Sam, that's for kids. If Ralph was too ill to walk, then somebody had to push him upstairs in the wheelchair.
15: Well, wouldn't it have been easier just to carry him?
2: That's how he did it?
15: Or just go up himself?
2: That's how.
15: Possibly, and then again, we may never know. But do we care?
2: Hmm? Yes. I hate loose ends, Sam.
15: Then keep it up.
2: Good night, Sam.
15: Spoken like a true Perrine, so I'll say to you, good night, sweetheart.

The Adventures of Sam Spade, Dashiell Hammett's famous private detective, are produced and directed by William Spear. Sam Spade is played by Howard Duff.

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Again and again, the choice of men and women and children, too. This is Dick Joy reminding you to get

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1: That's The Adventures of Sam Spade Detective from April 10th, 1949. The stopwatch caper with Howard Duff as Sam Spade. Who has a deeper voice, Lisa, me or Howard Duff, do you think?
2: You know, yours is so deep. I know. It'd be probably hard for me to say.
1: I know.
2: It's really deep.
1: It is pretty deep. Yeah. It's God-given, what could I say?
2: Yeah, you're very lucky.
1: I know. CBS broadcast. Hope you enjoyed that. Time for This Month in Music History.
2: We are going back to the year 1978. As you know, the 70s are my favorite decade for music. Here's the first song.

0: released in 1978, obviously.
1: I might stand up and start dancing.
0: I mean, who picks the best songs around here?
1: I do.
0: It became the best-selling single in Atlantic Records history at the time.
1: Really?
0: And the song was inspired after the band was turned away from Studio 54.
1: Really?
0: Yes.
1: Why would they turn them away?
0: I don't know.
1: I could see this song being a big
0: hit
1: at Studio 54.
0: Let's see you dance, Carl. Let's see some of your moves.
1: You know, I could, but then I'd have to, you know what?
0: Yeah, exactly.
1: You know what I mean? I don't
0: want
1: to have to do that to you.
0: No.
1: I like it too much.
0: I agree.
1: You wouldn't be able to handle it either, by the way.
0: No, you tell me that all the time.
1: Wouldn't be able to handle it.
0: I got the moves. I don't think that's true.
1: Like Jagger.
0: Yeah. Yes, you have the moves like Jagger, all right? You all sexy thing.
1: More of Hollywood 360.

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0: State Department alert. Roxanne Evans, Fox News. The State Department warning Americans after escalating conflicts with Iran. The warning comes after Iran launched attacks on a U.S. base in Jordan, killing two U.S. troops. One remains missing. The U.S. urging Americans to exercise caution. The U.S. launching an eighth straight night of attacks against Iran. Fox's Chanley Painter with more.
1: U.S. CENTCOM says it's to swiftly punish the Revolutionary Guard for killing two service members in missile and drone strikes in Jordan Friday. Another U.S. soldier remains missing. These mark the first American military deaths since March. Four others were evacuated to hospitals but have since been released. The escalation in U.S. action is in response to continued Iranian attacks on ships in the Strait of Hormuz. Iran has been striking back by targeting Jordan, Iraq, and Arab Gulf states. Tehran also now claims it's suspending last month's ceasefire agreement with Washington. In a statement, Iran's supreme leader mocked President Trump's signature as, quote, worthless.
0: Well, four other U.S. troops were wounded in those Iranian strikes in Jordan. President Trump responding to the deaths of U.S. service members.
2: President Trump is here in New Jersey this weekend at his Bedminster Golf Club. And following the news, this breaking news of these two U.S. service members who have been killed in action in Jordan. News Nation now reporting that President Trump has responded to them, giving them this statement, quote, it is a very sad thing and also we hate to see it happen. It is in service to our country. U.S. Central Command also says that one other service member is missing in action and that four other service members were evacuated to Jordanian hospitals after that Iranian missile and drone attack on Friday.
0: That was Fox's Alex Hogan. 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
0: Will New York City's mayor slap the cuffs on Israel's prime minister? Zoran Mamdani suggests to the New York Times he might charge Benjamin Netanyahu as a war criminal if he visits the UN General Assembly in September.
7: Whatever the law allows me to do in New York City, that's what we will do, but we won't be writing our own laws to that end. That's an active conversation with our legal department in seeing what the prospects are we have here in our municipality.
0: U.S. Ambassador to the U.N. Mike Waltz slammed the remarks as pure political theater. Ontario's Premier Doug Ford pushing back after President Trump blasted Canada for letting wildfires burn out of control, creating heavy smoke in the northern U.S.
8: I find it a shame the administration in the U.S. and Congress people writing these letters and blaming us and so on and so forth. They have a very short memory. We had the water bombers, everyone ready, going over to California. It was last year.
0: Well, the upper Midwest, Great Lakes, Northeast, and parts of New England hit hard. Canada is battling over 900 fires, most burning out of control. President Trump threatening new tariffs on Canada to pay for the damage caused by the smoke. Senator Bernie Sanders rallies with Senate candidate Abdul El-Sayed in Michigan. Senator Sanders questions why El-Sayed's opponent insists on outspending him.
9: This is an election between Abdul and the billionaire class.
0: El-Sayed looking to snag the Democratic nomination from Congresswoman Haley Stevens. The primary set for August 4th. Well, someone shoved an elderly woman onto the subway tracks in Midtown Manhattan. Good Samaritans rushed to her rescue Saturday morning. The NYPD says the unidentified 70-year-old was on the platform. The suspect just pushed her on the tracks and then took off, but was captured by police later. Commuters jumped on those tracks and pulled the woman back on the platform. I'm Roxanne Evans. This is Fox News.

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1: You lost your magic. They knocked you off your game. Your Carlness went right out the window.
2: What's with this Carlness? It's not even a real word.
1: It's a conjunction, a preposition. It's a philosophy, a way of life. It's your name with "ness" attached to it.
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5: 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Well, actually, it's a little more than just a hobby. Reader's Digest is considering publishing two of my jokes.
6: Really?
5: Yeah.
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8: Johnny Dollar.
9: Leave the gun. Take the cannoli.
10: Quiet, numbskulls. I'm broadcasting.
11: Hello, everyone. I'm Carl Amari, and this is Hollywood 360, the radio show that presents all things entertainment, including trivia contests and games, movie reviews, celebrity interviews, showbiz news, and classic radio shows. My co-host is the captivating Lisa Wolf. In this hour, Gail Gordon stars as the Whistler in an espionage drama set in pre-war Europe, originally broadcast in 1942. But first, it's Stump the Host. In order to stump the host, Lisa will present Who Am I? And I'll try to guess while you play along at home, right, Lisa?
12: Pretty close. I'm going to present clues.
11: Close
12: and
11: enough,
12: you're gonna,
11: right?
12: It's close enough, and you're going to guess who am I speaking about.
11: Alrighty.
12: Okay, so here become the clues, and the sooner that you can guess the person, the better off you are.
11: All right.
12: Okay, you definitely know all of these people.
11: Okay, how do you know that?
12: I just know you.
11: Are you in my brain?
12: I've known you for so many years, I feel like I am, actually.
11: Yeah, okay.
12: Okay, here's the first one.
11: All right.
12: I sold newspapers on the streets of New York as a child.
11: Okay.
12: I became famous for my gravelly voice.
11: My gravelly voice. Okay.
12: I won an Oscar for True Grit.
11: Well, then it has to be... It's either... It's John Wayne?
12: Yes.
11: Okay.
12: John Wayne. Ooh, not too bad. Here we go.
13: Yeah, baby.
12: I worked as a singing waiter before becoming famous.
11: Singing waiter.
12: I was the first artist to have a live concert broadcast via satellite worldwide.
11: Oh, that's Elvis Presley.
12: No.
11: No?
12: No. Satellite.
11: Do I
12: no.
11: get it wrong now?
12: No, keep going.
11: Okay.
12: My farewell tour lasted from 2002 to 2005.
11: Mm-hmm.
12: And I recorded the song Copacabana.
11: Oh, it's...
12: yes, that's him.
11: At the Copa. Copacabana.
12: Hottest spot north of Havana.
11: Oh, man.
12: Come on.
11: Oh, come on. I should know this.
12: You do.
11: I know you know him.
12: Exactly. That's him.
11: Who is the guy? Give me his first.
12: Barry Manilow.
11: Barry Manilow.
12: Swamp. All right. I was a competitive swimmer.
11: I hate getting
12: wrong. I know, but you do it so well and so often.
11: I know.
12: I was a competitive swimmer in college.
11: You were?
12: Wow. Yeah, oh yeah, no, not me. I turned down the lead role in The Exorcist.
11: Wow.
12: I became...
11: It's a girl then.
12: It is.
11: Okay.
12: I became famous for playing Mary Richards.
11: Wow, Mary Tyler Moore?
12: Yes.
11: She was offered the lead role in The Exorcist?
12: That's what I read.
11: Mary Tyler Moore?
12: Yes.
11: Wow, that's interesting.
12: I know. I mean, she's my idol.
11: You came up with something interesting.
12: Oh, good, good. Yeah. I'm glad. Once in what, the last like 16 years?
11: Your score's pretty good so far.
12: What, about 300?
11: Because, you know, we score, Lisa, at the end of the show.
12: My talent is very underrated.
11: Between zero
12: here.
11: And 1,000, and the highest you've ever gotten. You've gotten into the 900s.
12: I have.
11: But I am a tough grader, so.
12: Yeah.
11: Okay, what's the next one?
12: I was a champion high school wrestler.
11: Okay.
12: I played a bus driver. Please. On television.
11: Oh, it's Jackie Gleason?
12: It is.
11: Got that on two.
13: Yeah,
12: got it,
13: baby.
12: On two.
11: All right.
12: I got my first record deal at age 18.
11: Uh huh.
12: I won an Academy Award.
11: I'm still waiting for my record deal.
12: I know. You're going to be waiting
11: 62.
12: A while.
11: 62.
12: Yep. We're having a birthday soon.
11: Yeah. Don't remind me.
12: Okay. I already did. I won an Academy Award from Here to Eternity.
11: Oh, Frank Sinatra.
12: Yep. There it is. I worked as a gas station attendant before my music career took off.
11: Okay, pump gas.
12: I was, well, not necessarily. I was one of the first inductees into the Rock and Roll Hall of Fame in 1986.
11: Wow. That's it? That's all you're giving me?
12: No, that's not all I'm giving you. I'm giving you a moment.
11: I need more.
12: My nickname was The Killer.
11: Oh, Jerry Lee Lewis.
12: Yes. Ah. Nice. Ah. I was discovered at a talent...
6: Yeah, baby!
12: You ready?
11: Yes.
12: I was discovered at a talent contest in Memphis at age 10.
11: Well, that's got to be Elvis Presley.
12: No, we did him last time.
11: Okay.
12: I had 35 number one country hits.
11: 35? So is it Dolly Parton?
12: It's not.
11: Okay.
12: I was married to Johnny Cash for 35 years.
11: Oh, so his wife.
12: Yes, that doesn't count.
11: Johnny Cash's wife.
12: I'm going to need a name.
11: Played by Reese Witherspoon.
12: That's correct.
11: In Walk the Line.
12: That's correct.
11: Isn't that good enough?
12: It's not.
11: No.
12: I just watched Terrence Ellwood's this week. She's on HBO.
11: Well, who is it?
12: Oh, come on. June Carter Cash.
11: Yeah, I don't get it.
12: No, you don't. I was drafted.
6: Don't!
12: I was drafted into the Army in 1958.
11: You were, Lisa?
12: I was not. I starred in Ocean's 11 with the Rat Pack.
11: Oh, wow. Really? Is it Dean Martin?
12: Yes.
11: Dean Martin.
12: Dean Martin.
6: Yeah,
12: everybody
6: baby.
12: Loves somebody sometime. I worked in radio before becoming a television star.
11: Mm-hmm.
12: You know him.
11: Okay.
12: I played Sheriff Andy Taylor.
11: Oh, so it's Andy Griffith?
12: Yes. That was a giveaway right there. Okay. I was rejected twice by film school at USC.
11: Okay.
12: I directed my first feature film at 27.
11: Oh, wow. Probably Orson Welles.
12: No. My 1975 blockbuster changed the movie business forever.
11: Oh, is it...
12: Yes.
11: Yes. It's either Steven Spielberg.
12: Yes.
11: It's Steven
12: yes.
11: Spielberg.
12: Okay. Yes. And here's your final one.
11: All right.
12: I worked as a secretary before becoming a singer.
11: Mm-hmm.
12: I won 13 Grammy Awards in my career.
11: Wow, 13 Grammys. Okay.
12: I performed well into my 90s.
11: Holy cow. Well,
12: and the last one's going to give it away because my signature song was, you don't know it. My signature song was I Left My Heart in San Francisco.
11: Is this a woman?
12: No.
11: It's a guy?
12: It is.
11: He was a secretary, male secretary?
12: Mm-hmm.
11: Tony Bennett?
12: Yes.
11: All right.
12: My buddy. Well, he was. Not Man. Too shabby.
11: Man, am I glad
12: Hard
11: I got
12: work.
11: Some sleep last night.
12: Yeah, me too. Otherwise, you'd be cranky.
11: I haven't gotten any of those.
12: And you'd be cranky.
11: Well, I'm always cranky.
12: I know. Crankier.
11: Yeah, that's true. All right, Lisa. Woo!
12: Not... You got a new one there.
11: So your score is pretty good.
12: Pretty
11: just
12: good.
11: Giving you, I don't want to get your hopes up.
12: Okay.
11: But it's so far it's pretty good.
12: Okay. Well, I'm kind of hoping for very good.
11: Well, there's room for improvement.
12: All right, I'll
11: still,
12: keep working
11: so,
12: on
11: yeah.
12: it.
11: All right, when we come back, we're going to tune into The Whistler. Stick around.
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16: Yep.
11: And you've had some of my favorite fighters on your show. I don't know how you do it, but you get the biggest names out there. Great job, Nick. All right, we're going to tune in now to The Whistler. This was what I liked about The Whistler the most, Lisa, is at the end of every Whistler episode, there was a twist ending. That was kind of its calling card. And it was on the air a long time, 1942 all the way until 1955. There was also 8 Columbia Pictures. So they took this radio show and turned it into a movie series, 8 films from 1944 until 1948. This is an early show. The first year it was on the air, we're going back to August 29th, 1942, Gail Gordon, you know, a Mr. Mooney, plays the Whistler. This is called The Letter. Let's tune this in part one now of The Whistler.
6: Have you heard the weird tales of The Whistler?

0: I'm the Whistler.
1: Gentlemen, we seven scientists have banded together because the government of Austria is in deadly peril. We have evidence that Austria is being dangerously undermined by the Nazis, and that nothing is being done from the standpoint of the law to prevent it. We have therefore resolved to take measures into our own hands and prevent this chaos. At our next meeting, we shall present the names of those in high places who attempt to divide and conquer, and shall decide then as to what action shall be taken against them.
0: And such was the organization in which Hans Minkler, the young, mild-mannered biologist of Vienna, suddenly found himself a member. Hans Minkler, whose whole life was dedicated to the preservation and the saving of human life. Hans Minkler, referred to by his classmates as the man who couldn't kill a fly.
2: Saturday night, and again CBS presents The Whistler.
0: I, the Whistler, know many things, for I walk by night. I know many strange tales, many secrets hidden in the hearts of men and women who have stepped into the shadows. And so I tell you tonight the incredible tale of the letter. Hans Minkler, the young biologist, only half heard the speech of the leader of the seven scientists, for Hans was dreaming of his beloved experiments. His experiments and the pretty niece of Monsieur Gallet, the lovely Vielle, who had been living in Vienna these past 4 years. Kindly Monsieur Gallet was interested in Hans Minkler's theories, and Hans was hoping Gallet might finance them.
3: Well, Dr. Minkler, I've studied the outline of your proposed experiments, and I've come to the conclusion that you can accomplish great things.
4: Oh, well, that makes me very happy, Monsieur Gallet.
3: How much do you think you'll need to carry on?
4: I feel quite sure that I could get along for a couple of years on 5,000. If my cell experiments prove successful, human life may be prolonged considerably.
5: I have all the faith in the world in Hans, Uncle.
3: My niece is certainly sold on your ability, Dr. Minkler.
5: So are you, Uncle. You may as well admit it.
3: Young men with your principles are all too scarce today. Europe seems to be saturated with men who claim they want to save mankind. They all seem to want to arrive at it through a destructive method.
4: Well, it's only a temporary condition.
3: Who do you plan to have assist you? Kurt Lassner?
4: Kurt? Well, I haven't decided yet.
3: Kurt is a fine young man.
4: Yes, he was a good student, but he's drifted away from his studies. He's become absorbed in politics.
3: Very well, Hans. I'll start you out with 5,000. Is that the way you want it, Vielle?
5: Yes, Uncle, you're a darling.
4: I hope that someday I may be able to repay you.
3: See who that is, Vielle. Come into the library, Hans. I'll give you a check.
4: Yes, of course.
5: Oh, good evening, Kurt.
6: Hello, Vielle. Well, how are you?
5: Very well, Kurt.
6: You're very lovely this evening.
5: Thank you.
6: Yes, indeed. The prettiest girl in Vienna. Is Hans here? I said I'd pick him up on my way downtown.
5: Yes, he's talking to Uncle, talking business.
6: My, I've had a busy day. Not enough hours to go around.
5: Sit down, Kurt.
6: Thanks.
5: Kurt, why have you given up your career?
6: Biology? Oh, I don't know.
5: But you could do so much good. You were so well equipped to carry on in science. Think of the things yet to be done.
6: I'm going to do things. Great things.
5: I mean things that will really benefit mankind.
6: Well, that's what I mean, too. You know, you sound like Hans.
5: Hans is very sad about your dropping your work. He counted on your helping him in his experiments.
6: Oh, he'll get over it. Besides, those experiments can wait a while.
5: No, Hans is going ahead.
6: Who's going to help him?
5: I am, if no one else.
6: You? Well, how can you help him?
5: I can learn biology.
6: But it'll take a lot of money to do what he plans.
5: He has the money. It's all arranged. My uncle has financed him.
6: Your uncle?
5: Yes.
6: Well, I wish Hans luck.
5: And I'm going to marry Hans.
6: What? You and Hans? Well, what a surprise.
5: Yes, I've made up my mind.
6: I see. Well, I guess...
3: Ah, good evening, Kurt. Glad to see you.
6: Good evening.
4: Hello, Kurt. Oh, have you heard the good news? Oh,
6: yes, Vielle just told me. And I wish you both good luck. I hope you'll be very happy. When's the wedding?
4: Wedding? What wedding? Oh, yes. Me, of course.
6: Typical absent-minded professor.
4: See, look, I have the money for my experiments.
6: Well, Hans, it's 7:45. We better run along. We have an appointment at 8.
4: Oh, yes, the meeting. I'd forgotten. Yes, I'll be right with you. Goodbye, monsieur.
3: Bye.
4: Good night, Vielle. Darling.
5: Good night, Hans, dear. I'll see you in the morning.

0: So Hans Minkler reluctantly attends his second meeting, and with Kurt Lassner joins the five scientists in the darkened room. The single low lamp on the table casts their shadows on the wall. The leader is speaking again.
1: Gentlemen, we have learned who these fifth columnists are. So it is our duty as loyal citizens to take action against these men. We have learned who the leader is, and naturally he must be the first one to go. In this envelope I have his name. We will now draw lots to select the one among us to carry out instructions which will be read later. Are you ready with the straws, Kurt Lassner?
2: Ready, sir.
1: This is an old and simple method, but since there are only seven of us, it will suffice. Proceed, Kurt.
2: Yes. One, two, three, four, five, six, seven. All of us have drawn, sir.
1: Good. Here's the envelope containing the name of our victim. Who has the short straw?
3: Well, I guess I have.
1: Hans Minkler. Here's the envelope. But before you open it, we must tell you what the committee has decided to do about this man. He is to die.
3: Die?
1: And that task has fallen to you.
3: You mean this man is to be murdered?
1: Exactly.
3: What? You don't know me, gentlemen. I'm a saver of life. I wouldn't consider such a thing for a moment.
1: Herr Minkler, you are a member of this group. You know our secrets. It will be best for us and for you if you completely forget your scruples.
3: Oh, but I can't belong to a society with such diabolical purposes. Why, I didn't realize what this was all about. Oh, no, I withdraw.
1: It's too late to think about withdrawing.
3: Do you mean that you actually expect me to kill someone?
1: You have been selected.
3: You are fools. I couldn't kill a fly. I couldn't harm a living thing if the whole country went up in smoke. This is the most ridiculous thing I've ever heard of. You're not scientists. You're a band of madmen. Fiends.
1: Sit down, Hans Minkler. We're not a band of madmen, and we are not fiends. We are loyal patriots of Austria who are determined to save our country. Any one of us might have drawn that straw.
3: Well, I don't want to be a party to such a plan. I'll not commit murder.
1: Unfortunately, you know too much about us now to pull out.
3: And suppose I refuse?
1: Then you will accomplish nothing. Not only will we eradicate our selected victim, but we'll see to it that you are eradicated with him.
3: Who is this victim?
1: Open the envelope.
3: Very well.
1: What?
3: Why, you are insane. The whole lot of you. Monsieur Gallet is the soul of honor. Monsieur Gallet is one of the most honest men I've ever met.
1: Monsieur Gallet is the leader of the Nazi party.
3: I don't believe it. Why, I'm to marry his niece.
4: Did you say Monsieur Gallet?
3: Yes, you know that's ridiculous, Kurt. He'd never do such a thing.
1: Gallet is the leader. We have proof. He also has a very lovely niece. And I'm sure you'd want nothing to happen to her. Would you, Herr Minkler?
3: No. No, I wouldn't. But you must give me time. Time to think.
1: There is nothing to think about. It has been decided. Gallet must be exterminated within 12 hours.
3: Very well. And there's nothing else for me to do. Good night, gentlemen.
1: Good night, Herr Minkler. And remember, if you don't accomplish this task within 12 hours, we will be forced to take care of you. And if we can't find you, we will find the girl.
3: Yes, I understand.

0: Well, Hans, what are you going to do about it? You've sat in your apartment for 2 hours now. Which shall it be? 3 lives are at stake. The uncle's and yours and VL's. Hans gets his car and drives to Monsieur Gallet's home.
1: Well, hello, Hans. What on earth are you doing here? I didn't expect you back this evening.
2: Where is VL?
1: Why, she went to some friends. She probably won't be back till after midnight. What on earth's wrong with you?
2: Get your hat and coat, Monsieur Gallet.
1: What? Have you been drinking, Hans?
2: Get your hat and coat.
1: Now, wait a minute. Suppose you explain...
2: There's no time for explanations. Get your things.
1: What for?
2: You're coming with me.
1: I'm just ready to turn in. You better run along, Hans. You feel better in the morning.
2: Put up your hands, Monsieur Gallet.
1: What? This is the funniest thing I've ever encountered. Have you really got a gun in your pocket?
2: I have. I hope you don't force me to prove it.
1: Well, this is certainly a surprise. The meaning of all this...
2: I've just discovered that you're the leader of the Nazis who are trying to undermine the Austrian government.
1: Are you serious?
2: Yes.
1: Who told you such a thing?
2: There is an organization which is determined to eradicate all Nazis one by one. And you are the leader. Read this. It says, Leader Paul Gallet. Death.
1: This is the maddest thing I've ever heard of.
3: What matters to you matters to us. Compelling talk. 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
1: That you, Hans Minkler, could be mixed up in such a thing. I think you're being hoodwinked. I am an anti-Nazi. And if you plan to kill me, you must belong to the Nazi organization.
2: Get your things and come along.
1: What do you intend to do with me?
2: That's all planned. Come along.
1: Very well. Don't you. Give me that gun.
2: You fool.
4: No, don't.
2: You don't.
4: Monsieur. Good Lord.
5: And that's the first portion of The Whistler with Gail Gordon in The Letter from August 29th, 1942. We'll get back to it in more of Hollywood 360 after this.

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21: 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And I think what's most important is why we started talking about it on the radio is because you've been so successful with it. You just sort of want to scream it to the world.
22: 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It lowered my blood pressure. And my doctor even noticed because when I had my checkup, he was like, wow, your blood pressure is looking pretty darn good. 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
22: 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So it's really win-win-win. All right, Lisa, we're listening to The Whistler, a very early episode. It started in 1942, and we have a 1942 episode. It really changed over the years. You can tell that this is one of the early shows, and then later it morphed into, I don't want to say a better show, because the early ones are cool too, but they got, I guess, you know, their footing. You know, they got their sea legs a little bit later in the series. This is called The Letter, and it stars Gail Gordon. Let's tune in to the conclusion now to The Whistler.
0: Hans stands staring at the body of Monsieur Gallet for a few moments. Then in a daze, he turns out the lights, closes the library door, and returns to his apartment. For the remainder of the night, he sits at his desk staring into the darkness, lost in thought. And then morning comes, and Vielle at her home opens the library door and...

0: Well, he's been dead about 8 hours, Fräulein.
1: Who on earth would do such a thing? He had no enemies.
0: He was quite active in anti-Nazi work.
1: Yes.
0: Here's something we found on the library floor.
1: A pipe?
0: Yes. The bowl is hand-carved, has initials on it. As you see, the stem is broken. Have you ever seen this pipe before?
1: Well, I don't remember.
0: There's something else we found, a note, which reads, Leader Paul Gallet, death. Do you recognize the handwriting?
1: No.
0: Do you know anyone whose initials are H.M., the initials carved on the pipe bowl?
1: Yes, the pipe belongs to my fiancé, Hans Minkler.
0: Your fiancé? What time did you return home last night?
1: I attended a party and got here about 1 o'clock. I supposed Uncle was in bed. I didn't look in the library. I went straight to my room.
0: What is Hans Minkler's address?
1: I'm sure Hans had nothing to do with this.
0: Are you?
1: He lives at 13 Cronhead Street.
0: I'll run over there. Please don't touch anything in the library.
1: I won't.
0: Good morning.
1: Of course, something terrible's happened. Uncle was murdered last night. The police have just left. They found Hans's pipe on the library floor. It was broken. They've gone to his apartment. Please come over right away.
2: Hello, Hans. This is Kurt. The police found your pipe in Gallet's library. They're on their way to your place. You've got to get out of the country immediately. Don't wait a moment.
1: Oh, Kurt, it's terrible.
2: Oh, now control yourself, Ian.
1: Oh, Kurt, I can't imagine why anyone would do such a thing. Kurt, do you know where Hans is?
2: Well, I suppose he's at his apartment. Hasn't he called you this morning?
1: He usually does, but he hasn't. They found Hans's broken pipe near Uncle's body. Kurt, I must warn Hans. I must let him know what's happened.
2: Hans's pipe, huh? Yeah, that's bad. By all means, phone him at once.
1: Oh, you call him.
2: Of course.
1: It's Kronigstadt 4347.
2: Right. It's ringing.
1: He must be there.
2: Oh, he would have answered by now.
1: Where could he be?
2: I haven't the slightest idea.
1: But he always called me before this. Could it... It isn't possible. It can't be.
2: Now, just try to control yourself, Yale.
1: Oh, see who it is, Kurt.
3: Special delivery. Sign here, please.
2: Well, thank you.
1: Who's it for?
2: For you.
1: Kurt. It's from Hans. Good heavens, read it.
2: Leaving Vienna on important business. Contact me at 16 Rue de Roche, Paris, under name of Pierre Cabot, H.M.
1: Well, I don't understand it. What does he mean? What important business? Why should he disappear like this?
2: I've no idea, but it does look strange. Your uncle is murdered and Hans disappears. Oh, but what motive could he have had?
1: But they found his pipe near Uncle's body.
2: You know Hans had nothing to do with it. I'll admit he's always been rather peculiar, never seemed to let loose, always seemed to be on his guard, but I can think of no reason for this. But
1: what could this important business be? He never told me of it. And why on earth should he go to Paris under an assumed name?
2: Well, that is strange.
1: Could... That officer said something.
2: What?
1: Well, you know that Uncle was active in anti-Nazi work. Do you suppose it could be a Nazi?
2: No, why not? But who? Who do we know that's a Nazi? I certainly
1: Wait
2: don't...
1: a minute. You just said that you felt Hans was always on his guard. Do you mean you felt he was concealing something?
2: Well, there have been times when I felt that, but on the whole, I've thought of him as a slow-thinking, absent-minded professor.
1: But it does seem strange that the moment Uncle gave him the check, that this should happen and he should disappear.
2: Maybe he went to visit our old pal, Jean Renault. You remember Jean? He was one of our classmates.
1: But I have a strange feeling that Hans wouldn't go away like this without telling me beforehand, unless something were wrong. Do you suppose that Hans has been deceiving us all along?
2: What makes you ask that?
1: Well, it suddenly occurred to me that he spoke French without the trace of an accent. And I remember Jean Renault said once that he spoke English without an accent.
2: So what?
1: Well, if he did, where did he learn to do that? Certainly not by living in Vienna all his life.
2: Oh, I see what you mean.
1: Why didn't he tell me beforehand that he was leaving?
2: But he wrote you this letter.
1: Yes, but it wasn't written by the Hans I know.
2: Why, I think you'd better forget about it.
1: Could I didn't tell you this. The police found a note on the floor. It said, Leader Paul Gallet, death. It must have meant that Uncle was an anti-Nazi leader and he was sentenced to die. And if this ties in with Hans' disappearance, then Hans must have been connected with the Nazis.
2: Oh, darling, you're getting yourself all worked up.
1: You don't think Hans was a Nazi?
2: Well, I'll admit, the way you've got it all worked out, it sounds plausible, but if he was a Nazi and he's left the country, what can we do about it? He won't come back.
1: But why should he go to Paris?
2: Well, Jean Renault was a good friend of ours. I'm sure Jean knows nothing about Hans being a Nazi. Jean would never suspect him. Maybe Paris is his next assignment. Nazis are just as busy in France as they are here. Let's see that letter from Hans. He says here, contact me, 16 Rue de Roche, Paris. That's Renault's address, 16 Rue de Roche.
1: Oh, good, good. I just can't believe it. How could I have been such a fool?
2: I'll see who it is, darling.
0: I'm Captain Gruber from police headquarters.
2: Hold. Come in, Captain.
0: Sorry to trouble you again, Fräulein. But we went to Herr Minkley's apartment. He wasn't there.
1: He wasn't.
0: His car has not been in the garage all night.
1: That's strange.
0: We found this writing on the notepad on his desk. Is it his handwriting?
1: Yes.
0: He's written the same two words over and over again. Gallet and V.A. As though he tried to make up his mind about something.
1: But what's become of his car?
0: The car's been found.
2: Where?
0: In a public garage. From all indications, Minkler's left the country. Probably for France.
2: Oh, why France?
0: We've discovered that Hans Minkler is a French citizen.
1: A French citizen? Well, he always led us to believe that he was a native Austrian.
0: Now, we'll want to check things over a little further. We'll be back this afternoon. Please don't disturb anything.
1: No, no, we won't.
0: By the way, what is your name, sir?
2: Hmm? Oh, my name is Kurt Lasner.
0: Good day.
1: Kurt, what did you see? What were you looking at just then?
2: Well, what do you mean?
1: What startled you on Uncle's desk?
2: Well, nothing. Nothing at all.
1: Here, let me see. Good heavens, I see it. Here on the desk blotter, it's Uncle's handwriting. It says, find Hans Minkler. And it was Hans. It was. Uncle was trying to tell us who did it.
2: Maybe.
1: Oh, to think that he could be so low as to take Uncle's money and then kill him.
2: Oh, please be ill.
1: I just can't believe it. I won't believe it. I mustn't.
2: Well, I'm sorry to say that all the evidence is certainly against him. Oh, come, be ill. Try to get this off your mind. Try to get some rest. The police will take care of everything.
1: Oh, yes, Kurt. I guess you're right.
2: If Hans did do it, he'll pay. He's the one who'll do the suffering. Believe me.

0: But during the night, the Nazi hordes rolled swiftly into Austria and, without firing a shot, took over the reins of government. A few weeks later, France declared war. Then one night, Hans Minkler makes his way through the maze of Paris traffic and knocks at the door of number 16, Rue de Roche.
1: Oh,
2: yes?
1: Oh, good evening.
2: Good evening.
1: Is Jean Renault in?
2: Who shall I say is calling?
1: Why, Pierre Cabot.
2: Won't you come in, Monsieur Cabot? Major Renault has just stepped out. He'll be back shortly. Was he expecting you?
1: No. Did you say Major Renault?
2: Yes. Since war has been declared, he's gone on the active service list.
1: Oh, I see. I've been phoning for a week, but no one answered.
2: You haven't seen the Major in some time.
1: No, I haven't. I've been in Austria for several years. Renault and I went to school together in Vienna.
2: Oh. Are you by any chance Hans Minkler?
1: How did you know that?
2: Why are you traveling incognito?
1: Well, I'm... Well, yes. Where is Renault?
2: I regret to inform you that Renault has been in Africa for some time. He's due back in a few weeks, however. Did you know Monsieur Gallet in Vienna?
1: Why, yes. Who are you?
2: I'm Monsieur Duvall, of the French Sûreté.
1: Oh, police.
2: Yes. Did you ever accept any money from Monsieur Gallet?
1: Why are you asking me these questions?
2: You never accepted money from Gallet?
1: No.
2: Search him, Harry.
1: No, just a moment.
2: Sorry, Minkler. I'll take the bill for Larry.
3: Yes, sir.
1: I don't understand all this.
2: You understand, all right. Well, so you never received money from Gallet. What's this check for?
1: Well, that's to help carry on my experiments.
2: Undoubtedly. Monsieur Gallet was helping you and quite a number of others to carry on experiments.
1: Others?
2: I suppose you say you're new at this game.
1: Game? I don't know what you mean. I had nothing to do with his death. Nothing.
2: Yes, I believe that. Why should you kill one of your own?
1: Oh, I don't know what you're talking about.
2: If you were intending to carry on experiments in Vienna, why is this check drawn on the Bank of Paris?
1: Maybe he had a surplus of funds here.
2: Indeed he did.
1: How did you know I was coming here?
2: We knew. Just what were your plans?
1: Oh, this is ridiculous. I'm not a spy. I was engaged to Marie Gallet's niece.
2: Really?
1: Some way I got mixed up with an organization which planned to rid Austria of all Nazis. They claimed that Monsieur Gallet was the leader in Vienna. I denied it. But nevertheless, I was selected to murder him.
2: Oh, I see.
1: And told that if I refused, that they'd also kill me and my fiancée as well. I decided to get them out of the country. I went to Gallet's home. My fiancée was not there. I knew there was no time to lose. So I tried to take him away by force. He was suspicious. I mean, we suddenly got into a scuffle. And then someone behind me fired a gun. I don't know who it was. And Gallet fell dead.
2: I see.
1: I went to my home. Next morning, learned that they were looking for me. I got out of the country, and in a roundabout way, I came to Paris.
2: A good story. But it doesn't hold water. Gallet was a Nazi leader, and there's too much evidence against you, Minkler. Come on. Let's go now to headquarters.
0: Two weeks later, Jean Renault returns to Paris. Then, 6 weeks after Austria surrenders, Kurt and Viel escape from the Nazis and make their way to Paris. Jean Renault meets Kurt on the street and asks him to bring Viel to visit him at 16 Rue de Roche.
4: Come in, Kurt. Well, well, Viel. It's been a long time. How are you?
5: Excellent, thank you.
4: So you two are married. Well, my congratulations. Though I didn't expect it to work out quite this way.
5: No? Why not?
4: Well, I always had an idea that you might marry Hans Minkler.
6: Well, one never knows.
4: No, Kurt. One never does.
6: By the way, have you seen Hans? He's in Paris, been here for several weeks.
4: Has he?
6: Yes. Don't tell me you haven't seen him.
5: Well, he told us he was coming to visit you.
4: Oh, yes. He's in Paris. I wasn't here when he arrived. He left several notes. I found them when I returned.
6: But do you know where he is now?
4: Yes. Would you like to see him?
6: Yes, I would.
4: Hans is dead.
5: Dead?
6: What? Dead?
4: Yes. He was executed as a Nazi spy.
6: A Nazi spy?
4: Yes. I got here too late to help him. They had conclusive evidence against him.
6: Why, that's ridiculous.
4: Hans is dead, nevertheless.
6: But what happened?
4: Well, it seems Hans got into some trouble in Vienna and came to Paris to see me. In some way, the Sûreté here was informed that he was a Nazi, was coming here to carry on.
6: But who on earth would accuse Hans of such a thing?
4: I wonder. But they received a letter from Vienna accusing Hans. The Sûreté found a check on him from a high Nazi official. There was nothing that could save him.
6: A check from a high Nazi official? Who was the official?
4: Paul Gallet, Vieille's uncle.
5: What?
4: Didn't you know about your uncle?
5: I don't believe it.
4: Whether you do or not, he was a Nazi. The Secret Service has known it for years. He may or may not have given the check to Hans for Nazi purposes. But the evidence was against Hans. Then the letter came to the Sûreté saying Hans was a Nazi agent. They found him here and arrested him. That's all there was to it.
6: But who would write such a letter? Hans had no enemies.
4: Would you like to read the letter?
6: Oh, yes.
4: Here it is.
6: Hans Minkler, under alias of Pierre Cabot, has given evidence of being a Nazi spy. Locate him at 16 Rue de Roche, Paris.
4: And that's all that was necessary.
5: Oh, how awful. I can't imagine such a thing.
4: Notice the handwriting, Kurt.
6: What? Ah, yes. Vielle. This is your handwriting.
5: It is not.
6: I'm positive. You wrote this.
5: No.
6: Don't lie to me. I know your writing. You wrote this letter.
5: All right. All right, I did. I was convinced that he deceived me. I was convinced he killed Uncle. Yes, I wrote it.
6: How could you?
5: Oh, I never dreamed Uncle was a Nazi. I thought Hans was a Nazi. I was determined to make him suffer. You believe me, don't you?
6: Yes, Vielle. I believe you. But I'm awfully, awfully sorry for you.
5: Oh, poor Hans. Poor Hans. Oh, I'll never forgive myself.
0: Yes, Vielle. What a terrible injustice you have done. But someday, perhaps you'll learn what really happened to your uncle. It wasn't Hans who killed him. Hans didn't even have a gun, just a pipe. But Hans wanted to get him safely out of the country. And Kurt knew that Hans would never go through with the order of the Secret Seven. So he followed Hans. And when he saw what was happening, he shot Gallet and disappeared and let you think Hans did it.

0: J. Donald Wilson, and originates from Columbia Square in Hollywood. Next week, same time,
1: I, the Whistler, will return to tell you the strange tale of Out of the Fog. Good night.
0: This is the Columbia Broadcasting System.

0: That's The Whistler with Gail Gordon in The Letter from August 29th, 1942. Hope you enjoyed that. Lisa, it's time for This Month in Music History.
1: That's right. We are going back to the year 1978 with this gem.
0: Boy, I haven't heard this song in
1: right?
0: so long.
1: I know. This is by Nick Gilder, and it hit number one in October of 1978 and made Gilder one of the era's most memorable one-hit wonders.
0: Hmm. Yeah, I was going to say, I've never heard him before, too.
1: I haven't either, but listen to this song. So cool.
0: I honestly haven't heard this song since I was a kid.
1: Bringing you back.
0: Wow.
1: What were you, 15?
0: Man.
1: 78.
0: Zaya Rascal at 15.
1: I bet you were.
0: Man, pain in the pain in everybody's beat.
1: Well, nothing really has changed on that end.
0: This is a great song.
1: I agree.
0: You've never aired this before.
1: I don't think so.
0: No.
1: See, I think that would give me a few extra points right there.
0: All right, I'll give you two more points.
1: 2 points is worth it, sure.
0: Yeah. You get two more.
1: Thanks, Carl.
0: You'll lose them later.
1: Of course. I'll say something that'll aggravate you.
0: Yeah.
1: Yeah. Or you won't get something and you'll say you didn't like that song.
0: Right.
1: Yeah. Yeah, I'm used to it.
0: You did score in the 900s one time, though.
1: Well, that's good.
0: It was epic.
1: Yeah, I'm feeling really good about that.
0: All right, more of Hollywood 360 after this.
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0: State Department warning. I'm Deborah Valentine, Fox News. U.S. Central Command says an eighth night of retaliatory strikes on Iran have concluded. The strikes follow Iran's drone and missile attack on a military base in Jordan, which killed two U.S. troops, injured four, with one soldier remaining missing. Fox's Lucas Tomlinson says U.S. State Department has issued a new warning following the escalation.
1: The State Department has just issued a brand new worldwide caution urging Americans to think twice about any travel to the Middle East. Due to heightened tensions in the Middle East, the security environment remains complex with the potential for unseen escalation. And that's exactly what we saw in neighboring Jordan when Iran fired multiple intermediate-range ballistic missiles that made it through U.S. air defense systems, hit a base in Jordan with dozens of U.S. Air Force personnel at the base.
0: The total number of Americans killed in the region since the conflict began now stands at 16. The State Department issuing a warning to Americans following Iran's deadly escalation of the conflict in which those two U.S. service members were killed. Americans worldwide, especially those in the Middle East, are urged to exercise increased caution. Americans abroad are advised to follow the guidance and security alerts issued by the nearest U.S. embassy or consulate. New York City Mayor Zohran Mamdani, in an interview with the New York Times, suggesting he's toying with the idea of arresting Israeli Prime Minister Benjamin Netanyahu during his upcoming visit to the U.N., citing war crimes in Gaza.
2: We're not talking about a personal assessment of Benjamin Netanyahu. We're talking about the International Criminal Court and the fact that they have a warrant out for this prime minister's arrest.
0: U.S. Ambassador to the U.N. Michael Waltz says the mayor's statements are political theater. 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
0: Candidate filing for the late Senator Lindsey Graham's South Carolina seat officially opens this week. Here's Fox's Jeff Manasso.
5: Candidate filing begins Tuesday, ahead of a special Republican primary August 11th to replace Lindsey Graham, whose sister Darlene Graham was appointed to fill the rest of her brother's term through January.
6: Lindsey has always been there for me, and now I will be there for him.
5: She's reportedly considering a run for the permanent seat, facing a crowded field of potential contenders, including South Carolina Lieutenant Governor Pamela Yvette and Reps Russell Fry, Nancy Mace, and Ralph Norman. Lindsey Graham, who held the Senate seat since 2003, died on July 11th from an aortic tear. Jeff Manasso, Fox News.
0: Well, Texas is beginning the long road to recovery after deadly flash flooding tore through central and southern parts of the Lone Star State. Fox Weather's Brandi Campbell is in San Antonio with the latest.
7: Several cities, including Uvalde, Texas, received over 2 feet of rain in just a few days. Catastrophic flooding began as rivers, creeks, and streams began rising, flooding roads, sending water into homes and businesses. Local leaders have expressed they were grateful for early warning, saying those saved lives. In Uvalde, the Texas game wardens rescuing a flood victim by helicopter. Texas Governor Greg Abbott says the state rescued more than 270 people, but hundreds more were saved by local first responders.
0: Two people were killed after being swept away by flood waters last week. Well, the flooding also caused a bridge to collapse in Uvalde County. Rescue efforts continue in Chongyang, China, after Friday's landslide killed at least 8 people and left 34 others missing. At least 10 residential buildings were buried in the rock and soil landslide. I'm Deborah Valentine. This is Fox News.

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1: I can see you right now in the kitchen, bending over a hot stove, but I can't see the stove.
2: 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The shadow knows.
3: Would you mind telling me whose brain I did put in?
4: Then you won't be angry.
3: I will not be angry.
4: Abby someone.
3: Abby someone. Abby who?
4: Abby Normal.
5: What do you do, Carl? Carl is a inventor slash entrepreneur.
6: Yeah, I'm still looking for that home run, you know? I mean, when I saw the iPod first time, I was like, yeah, I could have kicked myself.
5: That was so hard on him.
7: What's your name?
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10: Roger. 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
11: Hello, everyone. I'm Carl Amari, and this is Hollywood 360, the radio show that presents all things entertainment, including trivia contests and games, movie reviews, celebrity interviews, showbiz news, and classic radio shows. My co-host is the eminent Lisa Wolf. In this hour, Judy Garland makes a guest appearance on the Bing Crosby Show from 1942. But first, it's Name That Tune. Lisa Wolf Cullen will present clips from One Hit Wonders. I must try to name that tune while you play along at home, right, Lisa?
12: That's right. We just played a One Hit Wonder in our last hour with Hot Child in the City, and now we're going to do six more because I think we're both fans of One Hit Wonders.
11: I agree.
12: And they're from...
11: For once, I agree with you, Lisa.
12: Wow, that is really something.
11: Yeah.
12: We'll have to go with that. It's so rare.
11: Mm-hmm.
12: So these are all One Hit Wonders and songs that are pretty darn great.
11: Okay.
12: All right, here's your first song.
11: That's Tainted Love.
12: That's right. This is by Soft Cell. This was a number 8 hit in 1982, and it became one of the defining songs of the new wave era.
11: So did they soft sell it?
12: Yes, I'm sure that they did. And you know who originally recorded this song? So this song was recorded in 1964.
11: Really?
12: Yeah, by Gloria Jones. You heard of her?
11: No.
12: Okay. But it's, you know, it really didn't hit the charts until Soft Cell took it over.
11: Tainted Love.
12: Tainted Love.
11: Wow.
12: Is that your motto?
11: Tainted Love.
12: Love is just tainted for you.
11: It has been.
12: Not right now, of course.
11: No, but it has been in the past.
12: I hear ya. I hear ya.
11: Oh!
12: Oh, there you go.
11: Tainted Love.
12: Tainted.
11: Oh, tainted. Tainted. What's
12: tainted,
11: the difference?
12: Just one letter off.
11: What's
12: it doesn't matter. What's one letter?
11: I'm never getting a record deal anyway, so what does
12: it
11: matter?
12: Carl, you know, shoot for the stars.
11: You know what?
12: You giving up?
11: I've given up.
12: Okay.
11: 2009, I've been on the air. I've been looking for a record deal. Been asking my listeners, anyone that owns a record label, they can sign me. You can auto-tune me.
12: Right.
11: You can, you know, polish me. I'm like a, you know, I'm like a diamond in the rough.
12: Very
11: nobody
12: rough.
11: Nobody wants to polish me.
12: Yeah, very rough.
11: Nobody wants to give me a record deal.
12: Yeah.
11: So I've kind of given up on that.
12: Sometimes your dreams have to shift their paradigm a little bit.
11: You'll
12: come up with a new dream.
11: Okay. That's a big word. How many syllables?
12: Paradigm, three.
11: Three syllables?
12: Yeah.
11: Okay.
12: That's so big.
11: It is not that
12: for
11: big.
12: You, it's big.
11: Yeah. My limited vocabulary.
12: That's true. That's why we compliment each other so well.
11: Oh, Tainted Love.
12: There you go. You got it now.
11: All right.
12: Here's the next one-hit wonder.
11: Let's do it. Oh, that's a great song. Looking Glass.
12: This is Looking Glass.
11: Yeah, this is Brandy.
12: But there's Brandy. You know, last time I did One Hit Wonders, a couple of weeks back, you complained, as you normally do, that I didn't do Brandy.
11: Yeah.
12: And you said, why didn't you do Brandy? And
11: Brandy.
12: Said, maybe I will. And here you go, Carl.
11: You're too busy drinking Roma wines. You don't like Brandy.
12: This is a gift to you, Carl.
11: Oh, wait. Hit the wrong.
12: Oh, God.
11: I keep hitting the drum roll when
12: I noticed that.
11: Wait, ready? I'm going to do it again.
12: Okay.
11: All right, so you always drink Roma wines. You don't drink Brandy.
12: That worked much better
11: much
12: that time.
11: Better,
12: still lacking a setup, but okay. It hit number one in 1972 and became the band's signature song. This was also featured in the movie Guardians of the Galaxy Volume 2.
11: Oh, yeah, it was on his mixtape.
12: Right, so a lot of younger fans are introduced to the song that wouldn't normally have known this.
11: It's a great song.
12: Yeah, I agree.
11: It tells an awesome story.
12: I agree.
11: I mean, you know, most songs do tell a story, but this is above... You know, cut above.
12: Okay.
11: All right, so I got both of those.
12: Okay.
11: All right.
12: Cut above.
11: Ready?
12: Okay, here we go.
11: Yeah.
13: Ooh.
11: Man, this brings me back to my disco days when I had my Italian horn and my bell-bottom shoes and my platform shoes, so I could be 5'5 with my platform shoes on.
12: You're still shooting for 5'5, I know.
11: And my kind of, I don't know, curly hair. And my,
12: you had a little afro going.
11: My three chest hairs. I was something, boy.
12: I don't think you've changed much since then.
11: I was something. What a sight.
12: I'm so sorry I didn't know you.

0: Bullet.
1: And that is the name of the song. You did not get it. Play that funky music by Wild Cherry.
2: You're a tough grader. You
1: aren't
2: know that?
1: I? Aren't I? So this song was inspired when an audience member yelled at the band to stop playing rock and play some funky
2: some
1: music.
2: Disco or funky.
1: Funky. It's funky music.
2: Funky.
1: And the band turned that moment into a number one hit.
3: I'm sorry. That is a really boring story.
1: No, it's a good story.
2: That's pretty boring.
1: No, it's a good story.
2: All right.
1: I mean, the audience.
2: I missed that one. You're not
1: going
2: to give it to me?
1: I'm not. Because you didn't get it.
2: Your score just went down.
1: I know. I figured it would.
2: All right. I'm ready.
1: It's like in the toilet
2: ready
1: by
2: for
1: now.
2: The next
1: Let's
2: one.
1: Go.
2: Oh, yeah. This is a good song.
1: I know.
2: Oh, what's the name of it?
1: Darn it. I think it's your score that needs to go down.
4: Go to the place that is best. When I lay me down to die, going up to the
2: spirit in the sky.
1: Yeah, well, he said it. Spirit of you did not get that.
2: Yeah, I got it.
1: You didn't get that.
2: I said it 1 second before he said it.
1: No, you said it while he said it. Doesn't that count? You didn't get it.
2: Mike's saying I got it.
1: No, he didn't get it, Mike. I'm saying no.
2: Mike gave me the thumbs up.
1: No, he didn't. And no.
5: I'm not touching that one.
1: No, absolutely not. Spirit in the Sky by Norman Greenbaum, a top three hit in 1970. It became one of the most used songs in movie soundtracks and commercials.
2: Norm Greenbaum?
1: Norman Greenbaum.
2: Okay.
1: Okay?
2: All right.
1: All right.
2: Yeah.
1: So I think you've only gotten Painted Love.
2: No, I got...
1: Oh, you got Brandy, too.
2: So, I'm two
1: You got
2: for four.
1: Two out of four.
2: Two out of four.
1: Okay.
2: I'm getting these next two.
1: I'm going to guess... Well, we'll see.
2: All right.
1: Okay, here we go.
4: Bama Lamb, you know that's no lie. Bama Lamb, she's so right steady. Bama Lamb, and she's always ready. Bama Lamb, whoa, Black Betty.
2: Black Betty.
1: Yeah, he already said it.
2: That's not fair. You don't play enough of the music.
1: That's all that there was. I can't control the lyrics.
2: Oh, man.
1: This song's roots go back to early American work songs.
2: That, is so unfair.
1: Yeah, I know. I'm pretty unfair.
2: I got like 8 seconds to guess what the song is.
1: I can't control that.
2: Pick different one-hit wonders then.
1: I picked the best ones.
2: This is a good song.
1: If I picked different ones and you didn't like the song, you'd be complaining this is a bad song. Pick a better song.
2: Bam, bam.
1: And then I pick a good song.
2: Bam, bam.
4: She's from Birmingham.
1: Bam,
2: she's from Birmingham.
1: Bam, bam.
2: She's shaking that thing.
1: That's right.
2: Wow.
1: This is by Ram Jam.
2: All right. I didn't get it.
1: All right. You didn't. Here's the last one. I do think you'll get this one.
2: Okay. Tony Basil?
1: Yes.
2: Mickey.
1: Mickey!
2: Oh.
1: Woo! You know, this video, baby. Have you ever watched this?
2: Yeah, it's got a bunch of cute girls on it. You
1: like
2: better believe I watched it.
1: That's right. This is Mickey by Tony Basil, and this is a pop culture phenomenon in 1982.
2: Yeah.
1: It was powered by one of MTV's most memorable early music videos, and she was like a choreographer, and it was all choreographed. Hey, Mickey.
2: Hey, Mickey. Great tune.
1: Yes.
2: So I got three and I blew three of them.
1: That's right. That's 50-50 is a typical score for you.
2: That's like a D minus?
1: No, it's like an F.
2: It's an F?
1: Yeah.
2: All right. Okay.
1: All right.
2: When I bring home D minuses to my mom and dad, I'd be like, look, Mom, I'm passing.
1: Absolutely. I mean,
2: you know,
1: we all have to lower the bar for you a little bit.
2: Look, Mom, I'm not having to flunk like last year.
1: You do your best, Carl. That's all we can ask of you.
2: All right, thanks, Lisa Wolf and Mike Bubble Bath Costella. When we come back, we're going to tune in to The Bing Crosby Show with special guest Judy Garland.
1: Ooh.
2: Stick around.

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4: So who's the last big name that you had on your show?
3: I would say the last pretty big name I had on my show was a guy called Gaston Bolaños.
4: Oh, yeah.
3: He's a 135er, so he's a bantamweight, and people say he looks like the knockoff version of Ilia Topuria. So he's got a lot of online buzz for that.
4: And does he have the same kind of tattoos all over
3: his? Same tattoos.
4: Same like Connor?
3: Same beard, yep.
4: They say that Topuria took a lot of Connor's look, right?
3: Well, Connor actually says that. He's calling him a puppet. He's calling him a fake Connor McGregor.
4: That's so great. And Connor's coming back in a fight, Max Holloway.
3: Yes, sir.
4: That's going to be quite the fight. I'm sure you'll have big coverage on that.
3: Oh, of course.
4: So if you want to get all the latest on UFC and other fight, other fight organizations, not just UFC, right?
3: Absolutely. We cover UFC, PFL, ONE Championship, pretty much any MMA going on. You can find coverage on our show.
4: Nick knows everything about the fight game. Go to Nicky G Fight Talk. Check it out. All right, it's time for Bing Crosby. He was almost more successful as I was.
5: Yeah, almost. He was kind of a big deal.
4: He was. He was an Academy Award winner, too. A lot of people don't realize he won an Academy Award for Best Actor as Father O'Malley in Going My Way. He had the number one selling song of all time. He even beat Michael Jackson.
5: Yep.
4: His song, White Christmas, sold more than 100 million copies, continues to sell every year.
5: Yep.
4: And his career on radio began in 1931, lasted until 1962. He was on television, died at a pretty young age, 74 years of age in 1977. But we have a 1952 broadcast from May 28th. His special guest is Judy Garland. Can you get any bigger than that? The Wizard of Oz, his own Judy Garland. gentlemen. Let's tune this in. Part one of the Bing Crosby Show.

0: This is Ken Carpenter. Welcome you to the Bing Crosby Show, produced and transcribed in Hollywood with John Scott Trotter and his orchestra, Judd Collins of the Mayors, and Bing's guest, Miss Judy Garland. Gentlemen, word has just been received from National Sales Executives Incorporated that Bing Crosby has been selected as the Super Salesman of the Year. So here he is, putting his foot in the door, S.S. Bing Crosby.
1: All right, Ken.
2: Yes, sir, that's me.
0: Well, tell me, what does it take to be a good salesman?
2: Courage, a good strong index finger for doorbells, a convincing sales talk, and chlorophyll.
0: Oh, that's... But I still can't figure out why the national sales executives picked you as a super salesman.
2: Oh, I don't see why you should be baffled, Ken. It's because of the super job I'm doing selling Chesterfield.
0: That's true. And what about Minute Maid?
2: Oh, that too. But I always did have a knack for selling, Ken.
0: Did
2: really,
0: you?
2: I did. Even when I had my paper route up in Spokane.
0: Oh, did you have a paper route?
2: I was the top boy in town.
0: Were you?
2: I used to ride my bicycle no hands and really toss those papers. You know, my three best shots were in the bushes, on the roof, and under the porch.
1: Oh, it's excelled in those.
0: Well, you started out as a salesman pretty young then, didn't
2: you? I sure did. In the first year, I won the Paper Boys Award.
0: Wonderful.
2: Yes, sir. It was a gold bicycle clip engraved with the words, "May your bell-bottom pants never get caught in a sprocket."
0: You must have been very industrious.
2: I was a regular beaver. Every day after school, I'd hop on my bike and deliver the morning papers.
0: Hey, that doesn't sound like very good service. You mean people didn't get their morning papers till afternoon?
2: Well, in Spokane, Ken, nothing ever happened in the morning that couldn't keep till the afternoon.
0: I've heard of towns like that.
2: Peoria, Illinois, yeah. Like, huh? Say, Ken, I think I better get along to the opening selection. This is called Am I in Love? It's from Mr. Hope's new picture, The Son of Paleface.

Guest time now, ladies and gentlemen, and honoring us with their second visit in as many weeks is show business's sensation, one of the most exciting headliners of all time. Here, then, is one of the youngest old-timers in the business, the whole country's best girl, Miss Judy Garland.

0: 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Thank you, Bing.
1: Judy, it's great to have you back with us. What song are you going to tee off with tonight, huh?
0: Well, what would you like, Bing?
1: Oh, you know the one I'd like. I'm sure everyone here concurs, too. It's a great song for you. Rockabye Your Baby with a rockabye.
0: Dixie Melody?
1: Yes, with a
0: all
1: rockabye.
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1: That's the first portion of the Bing Crosby Show, May 28th, 1952. Special guest Judy Garland. This was originally sponsored by Chesterfield, but of course we have to remove the Chesterfield commercials. We cannot air cigarette commercials on the radio, but otherwise it's completely intact as heard on CBS. We'll get back to this and more of Hollywood 360 after this.
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0: 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I know you guys are going to love Good Old Days magazine.
1: It is a great magazine. You know what, Nick? We've been working with Good Old Days since, I would say, almost from the beginning, right? Pretty close to the beginning, Lisa. And you know how long this magazine, and this is, there's the magazine right there. You know how long this magazine has been in publication?
0: How long?
1: As long as I've been on this earth. 62
0: wow.
1: years.
0: Talk about 62 consistency.
1: 62 years. Yes, it is an amazing magazine. What happened was I learned about the magazine, and I was like, this is like our radio show in magazine form. So I called them, and I was like, hey, we should be talking about Good Old Days on our show. And in fact, I kind of pushed myself on them. How about if I write an article for you? And they were like, all right, you know,
0: yeah.
1: But it ended up being a long-term, really wonderful relationship. I write every single issue an article, and we talk about them on the air because there's nothing more, nothing better, as far as I'm concerned, in magazine form than Good Old Days magazine. 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All right, we are listening to the Bing Crosby Show. Special guest Judy Garland. Let's go back to 1952 for the conclusion.
17: Fine, Judy. Wonderful.
19: Thank you. Thank you.
17: Oh, that was thrilling, Judy. Gee, that was a beauty.
19: Thank you. Say, Bing, I have some big news concerning you.
17: Me? What is it?
19: Well, this is wonderful. I'm afraid it might turn your head.
17: Oh, out with it. What's the news?
19: Well, next week is National Secretaries Week, and the secretaries of the country have selected you as the radio star the secretaries would most like to take dictation from because of your soft, melodious voice and impeccable diction.
20: What was that again, lady?
17: Broke myself up with that.
19: The secretaries have selected you as the ideal boss because of your soft, melodious voice and your impeccable diction.
17: All because of my soft, melodious voice, eh?
19: Well, don't overdo it.
17: Who else did the secretaries vote for in the soft, melodious categories?
19: Tallulah Bankhead came in second.
17: Who was third? Andy Devine?
19: Yes, and a lion from Quo Vadis was four.
17: Don't you go knocking my award now, Judy. Just to show the secretaries of the country that I appreciate their honoring me, next week, every secretary in the country can take the whole week off.
19: Oh, Bing, that would be awful. That would paralyze industry, throw the whole country into confusion.
17: A little more confusion would hurt?
19: I'm afraid so.
17: Oh, I think I should do something for the office girls, inasmuch as they were so nice to me, Judy.
19: Oh, Bing, I just had a horrible thought.
17: What's that?
19: I wonder if your secretary voted for you.
17: Well, if she didn't, I'm going to put gum in her backspacer. Since the nog's out there.
19: Yeah, everybody thinks you're such a doll, but I bet you're no rose to work for.
17: I'm the essence of sweetness and light and consideration. Not to mention my soft, melodious voice and my impeccable diction.
19: Well, we'll find out. I'll tell you what. I'll play the part of your secretary, Betty Eastman, and we'll give the folks an idea of what a typical day at your office is like.
17: Okay.
19: All right, then I'll play your secretary. You play the part of Bing Crosby.
17: An actor's dream.
19: You're going to have to step outside because we're going to start early in the morning at your office before you arrive.
17: Oh, all right. You commence, Judy, and I'll join you on cue.
19: All right. Hello, Bing Crosby's office, star of screen, radio, and fighting desperately to keep out of television. What's that? You want to know about the Crosby Foundation? I think he wears scotch tape and a waist cincher. You're welcome. Bye. I better get the boss's mail ready. He wishes he could sing it that good. I think I hear him coming now.
2: Good morning, beauty.
19: Good morning, beast.
17: Well, that's a fine way to start the day. What's the matter with you?
19: You know, everyone thinks you're such a doll, but you're no rose to work for, believe me.
17: Well, the fella... Now, temper.
19: Well, you're not the only actor in Hollywood, you know. I've had an offer to go to work for Bob Hope.
17: I don't think you're fast enough.
19: What do you mean, not fast enough? I take 200 words a minute.
17: I mean on your feet.
19: I wouldn't mind if he caught me. Say, Mr. Crosby, does Mr. Hope have a lot of money?
17: Does he have money? He's loaded. That boy is... He's the heel of fortune. That
19: boy. Very funny.
17: Now, let's see. What's first? Do you have any messages for me?
19: Yes. Johnny Ray called and wanted you to sing at his wedding.
17: Why? Why would he want me?
19: Well, he's tired of crying over his own voice.
17: Very funny. Now open those big doors and have my brother Everett drive in the truck with my fan mail.
19: Dreamer.
17: What do you mean, dreamer?
19: Here's your fan mail. One postcard from Australia.
17: Oh, yes, I'm still very big down under, you know.
19: Well, don't just sit there. Do something about it.
17: Now, let's get to work here. Now, read me my schedule for today. What do I do?
19: I have it right here. From 9 till noon, you have nothing planned.
17: Mm-hmm.
19: And then lunch from 12 to 2. Mm-hmm. Your afternoon nap from 2 to 4. And after your relaxation period, you go home at 4:30.
17: Cancel all that. There's too much to squeeze in on a busy day. Now, get your pencil, please. I want to dictate.
19: Okay, you dictator.
17: Never mind.
19: Hello, Bing Crosby's office, star of screen, radio, and very big down under. Oh, hello, Charlie. What, Charlie? I better hang up now, Charlie. The sniper's here. Bye, Charlie.
17: Now, will you please take this letter?
19: Well, if you insist.
17: Well, for your information, the National Secretary's Council voted me the man they'd most like to take dictation from.
19: I voted for Tallulah.
17: Well, you can think about that while you're picking the gum out of your backspacer. Now, come on, please, take this letter.
19: Okay, shoot.
17: Smith and Smith.
19: Smith and whom?
17: Smith.
19: I have Smith. What was the last name?
17: Smith.
19: I thought that was the first name.
17: It's Smith and Smith.
19: Oh, two Smiths.
17: Yes.
19: Mm-hmm. All right, I got it now.
17: Read it back to me.
19: Don't be so suspicious. Now, let's see. Oh, yes. Smith and Smythe.
17: Smith and Smythe?
19: Sounds more classy.
17: Just put down Smith and Smith.
19: Oh, all right.
17: Smith and Smith. Gentlemen.
19: I used to go with a fellow named Smith. Believe me, he was no gentleman.
17: Don't tell me your troubles.
19: He was no trouble. He was just no gentleman.
17: Will you please take this letter?
19: Let's not forget our soft, melodious voice, shall we?
17: Very well. Smith and Smith, gentlemen.
19: Sorry, 12 o'clock. Lunch?
17: Just a minute now. No lunch till we sing a song. I must vocalize, you know. What do you say we blend on that old favorite, For Me and My Gal?
19: Okay, boss. Who starts
17: it? You start with a ding-dong, and I'll be along shortly.
19: Here we go.

0: Judy, while we're rolling here, let's give the folks a little touch of springtime with April in Paris.
1: Ooh, but this is May.
0: May is even better in Paris.
1: Gets a little hot in June.
0: You play your cards right, it can be a little hot in December, too.
1: You must know someone with a fireplace.
0: I usually bring my own wood. Shall we then, Judy?
1: All right.
0: Well, let's slip into it, just like we were cued.
1: April in Paris.
0: Chestnut.

0: I'd like to be there right now.
1: Wouldn't that be nice, sitting at one of those sidewalk cafes, watching people from all over the world strolling down the boulevard as I sit there sipping on Lee Coca-Cola? Says here, without a disturbing thought in my mind. Without a worry in the world.
2: Say, Bing, I sure be happy when I gets back home.
1: You will, ma'am?
2: Yeah, I'm longing for Caroline in the morning.
1: You mean you're going to sing Caroline in the morning?
2: Sure enough.
1: Look out.

0: Thank you very much.
1: Thank you very much, ladies and gentlemen. And now my thanks to Miss Judy Garland for again joining our jolly little group here this evening.
2: Well, glad to be here, Bing. Who's your candidate next week?
1: Well, Judy, we've had a terrific write-in vote, and it looks like you're elected for next week, too.
2: Oh, well, tell me more about the voting.
1: Well, some were crazy for Kefauver, others were tantalized by Taft. A great many liked Ike, but they all loved Judy.
2: Yeah, she's a pretty good kid.
1: Obviously. We'll see you next week, then, Judy.
3: 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Tune in next week and hear Bing and his guest, Miss Judy Garland. Miss Garland is currently appearing at the Curran Theater in San Francisco.

0: And that's the Bing Crosby Show, May 28th, 1952, with Judy Garland starring along with Bing Crosby, along with Ken Carpenter doing the announcing. Boy, that Ken Carpenter, he was really good at building homes and stuff like that.
1: I thought you were saying he was really good with tools.
0: Yeah, he was good. He was good around the house. Mm. John Scott Trotter and his orchestra, Judd Conlin's Rhythm Airs.

0: rockets. Have you ever seen, like, Double?
1: You're talking about one of
0: this is huge.
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0: Agreed.
1: Right?
0: I don't know if we've ever played this on the show before.
1: No.
0: So there you have it. This is really like a groundbreaking show that really should be recognized for that.
1: All right, more,
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Department alert. Roxanne Evans, Fox News. The State Department warning Americans after escalating conflicts with Iran. This comes after Iran launched attacks on a U.S.-based

0: in Jordan, killing two U.S. troops. One remains missing. The U.S. urging Americans to exercise caution. The U.S. launching an eighth straight night of attacks against Iran. Fox's Chanley Painter with more.
1: U.S. CENTCOM says it's to swiftly punish the Revolutionary Guard for killing two service members in missile and drone strikes in Jordan Friday. Another U.S. soldier remains missing. These mark the first American military deaths since March. Four others were evacuated to hospitals but have since been released. The escalation in U.S. action is in response to continued Iranian attacks on ships in the Strait of Hormuz. Iran has been striking back by targeting Jordan, Iraq, and Arab Gulf states. Tehran also now claims it's suspending last month's ceasefire agreement with Washington. In a statement, Iran's supreme leader mocked President Trump's signature as, quote, worthless.
0: Well, President Trump is responding to the deaths of U.S. service members.
2: President Trump is here in New Jersey this weekend at his Bedminster Golf Club. And following the news, this breaking news of these two U.S. service members who have been killed in action in Jordan. News Nation now reporting that President Trump has responded to them, giving them this statement, quote, it is a very sad thing. And also, we hate to see it happen. It is in service to our country. U.S. Central Command also says that one other service member is missing in action and that four other service members were evacuated to Jordanian hospitals after that Iranian missile and drone attack on Friday.
0: Fox's Alex Hogan. A massive fire in Norway destroying more than 100 homes and forcing hundreds to evacuate. Officials say no deaths have been reported. 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
0: New York City Mayor Zoran Mamdani suggests to the New York Times he might charge Israeli Prime Minister Benjamin Netanyahu as a war criminal if he visits the UN General Assembly in September.
7: Whatever the law allows me to do in New York City, that's what we will do, but we won't be writing our own laws to that end. That's an active conversation with our legal department in seeing what the prospects are we have here in our municipality.
0: Candidate filing for the late Senator Lindsey Graham's South Carolina Senate seat officially opens this week. Fox's Jeff Manasso.
8: Candidate filing begins Tuesday ahead of a special Republican primary August 11th to replace Lindsey Graham, whose sister Darlene Graham was appointed to fill the rest of her brother's term through January.
9: Lindsey has always been there for me, and now I will be there for him.
8: She's reportedly considering a run for the permanent seat, facing a crowded field of potential contenders, including South Carolina Lieutenant Governor Pamela Yvette and Reps Russell Fry, Nancy Mace, and Ralph Norman. Lindsey Graham, who held the Senate seat since 2003, died on July 11th from an aortic tear. Jeff Manasso, Fox News.
0: Ontario's Premier Doug Ford is pushing back after President Trump blasted Canada for letting wildfires burn out of control.
10: I find it a shame the administration in the U.S. and Congress people writing these letters and blaming us and so on and so forth. They have a very short memory. We had the water bombers, everyone ready, going over to California. It was last year.
0: Senator Bernie Sanders rallies with Senate candidate Abdul El-Sayed in Michigan. Sanders questions why El-Sayed's opponent insists on outspending him.
11: This is an election between Abdul and the billionaire class.
0: The primary set for August 4th. I'm Roxanne Evans, and this is Fox News.

0: seed.
1: 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I think the first thing we ought to do is raise our glass to the dairy farmers. So a lot of surprises this year when it comes to the cases for cows. For example, on solar farms, I think I've told you, matter of fact, we had an interview with somebody about a year ago who specializes in doing solar farms and solar on farms. And so I've been, because I've been challenged by some people as to why would I put solar on my farm, doing a little research to build a case for having cows on solar farms. And so in my looking through this, especially in the Northeast, Pennsylvania, New York, New England, mostly solar grazing has been associated with sheep up till now. But cattle are, and I guess I'm providing this myself, and a friend of mine named Warren Shaw, who has a farm up the road, who actually got me to think about putting solar on my farm, has it as the next frontier. If this is a well-managed farm, it should be, and the solar is put on the right way, the cows graze underneath the solar panels, and that's basically the bottom line. There are a lot of farms that are getting this, and a lot of people are spending money to build these things. I was thinking about how much money people spent to mow fields that cows could be on and eat the grass. Why? Why not? Right? Think about that for a second. Kind of a unique challenge, combining agriculture with the energy workforce that is often not necessarily something that you're familiar with if you're a livestock person. And so the fact that this is, the companies are open to it, whether it's sheep or cows, and so dairy animals and solar environments are A-OK. I know a farmer, well, like me, 100% pasture-based. The animals would make the most out of whatever is present there. And so if you want to check this out, there are a number of different companies. I'm not here to sponsor one, but there are lots of cows. One of the guys I know has an American Milking Devon herd, and their genetics work. You got to make sure that the panels are at least 10 feet off the ground. This is not something the full-size animals are going to need that much room in order to work. Solar grazing is could offers economic and environmental benefits. This is something that I have discussed. A lot of the guys that are putting these up don't really know that much about it. I think there are a lot of people in the various organizations, the National Farmers Union, American Farm Bureau Association, and some of the banks like CoBank or the others that are financing these that can give you a little bit more information. But by no matter how you stretch this, it is something that will work for cattle, for dairy cattle. And solar helps people see the land is productive. A lot of people think it's an eyesore, but if you're running a farm, why should you worry about what people think the farm looks like, right? And plus the fact it enhances by huge amounts the value of the farm. And there's a lot, I know some people up in New York State who have converted all of their land. I don't know that that's something that I would do, especially given the fact that we're very interested in keeping dairy going and having the smaller family farmers, medium-sized family farmers, do their thing. And so, at any rate, One of the other things in the news this week is a focus on fair prices for farmers, something we all be thinking about. Well, people say, look at the price of beef and stuff. Yeah, that's beef. And a lot of farmers that are in the dairy business are converting and having their animals bred back with beef breeds. And how's that going to keep dairy going? It's good because the price of beef is so high. But we are doing the same thing we always do. When the prices for milk goes up, we buy more cows. And then the prices go down. So I'm suggesting the prices of beef isn't going to hold as long. You know, it's be like everything else, a cyclical thing. Perhaps as we celebrate dairy farming the traditional way, we think about how we can continue our farming, and the solar thing is probably a help for sure. But there also needs to be more government. I don't know whether I want more government involvement or less government involvement, but they're kind of in there. They're either all in, they should be all in, and support dairy farming in a way that's constructive and gives the farmer a living working wage for his products. And right now, that's not the case. Right now, also, I'm looking at the number of dairy herds in the U.S. Let's see here. If you go back 20 years, there were 66,824 dairy herds in the United States. Last year, there were 24,811, a 63% decrease in 20 years. Wow. Dairy farmers need our help, man. That is for sure. Doug Steffen here on the American Family Farmer with a reminder about how losing weight and how your body reacts to the various things that you use to lose weight can benefit by your deciding to use Calitrin in one way or another. As the amazing product that it is, losing weight the simple way, the non-toxic way, takes a while to do it, but that's better for your body rather than using the drugs that go to work and you lose 35 pounds or 50 pounds or whatever it is. But then when you're done, your body's falling apart and you need to restructure it. So you can use Calitrin to help you restructure, or you can use Calitrin from the beginning. You look at it, your decision to make. 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It's summertime. Look your best. 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Continuing on now with the news that affects family farmers here. This is the week after the July 4th holiday. Hopefully you had a lot of focus during these holidays on the military. And so I decided I'd spend some time talking about what's going on with many military veterans who are interested in farming. But the path is not easy. The American Veterans Farm Network is something new, if you don't know about, AmericanVetFarm.org, expanding its support for veterans who want to learn more about farming. There is a place to ask questions, explore the ideas that are there, a lot of agricultural resources. There's actually, at the USDA, the National Institute of Food and Agriculture, Program 2501, is an initiative that provides outreach, education, technical support for veterans exploring farming, wanting to get into farming. And the American Vet Farm Network is providing educational programming as well. A lot of topics are there. If you check out AmericanVetFarmNetwork.org, you'll see farm business planning courses, financial management in general, direct-to-consumer marketing, livestock production, soil health, agronomy, lots of opportunities here. And if you want to participate, you can access one-on-one support. A lot of online resources for that, with virtual programs being offered, Zoom programs, that sort of thing, in-person events. Since it was launched, the American Vet Farm Network has gotten inquiries from veterans and people who are still in the service, and military spouses as well. There are programs set up around the country. I think there are 8 or 9. I was reading a story here locally about a farm in Maine that specializes in Christmas tree production. But there are others, you know, livestock enterprises and that sort of thing that are all part of what you can get if you check out the American Vet Farm Network. It's a complex thing, especially if you don't know anything about farming. If you grew up around it, that's one thing. The American Vet Farm Network says that there is rarely an opportunity for just one thing to answer all the farming questions. So the lady who runs it says our role is to help solve and sort through these questions for people. And so I think that I will invite this lady, Kate Bowen, onto the program to talk about it, because I think that there's a really serious discussion to have to benefit farmers. Speaking of that, we have a focus on the gold standard of research when it comes to long-term organic farming. There's a lot of new research that's being done, and so long-term cropping, that sort of thing. This research has been done at a couple of different colleges, but Cornell, the Organic Field Crop and Dairy Conference, brought a lot of this to light. 35% of those who are organic farming having problems with weeds have learned how to control them. There are some different things. And if I were going to get involved in this, that would be the way I would go, because the biggest problem is weeds and how do you treat them. And so there are research findings that you can access if you are interested. The USDA has the Ours Farming System Project, which is something that was done in Beltsville, Maryland. So check that out. Go to the USDA-ARS to find out more about long-term organic farming research. Doug Steffen here at 18 After on the American Family Farmer. Coming up next, we talk about therapy, that is physical therapy, for your animals on the farm. You have a dog that serves as a working dog on the farm. You want to listen to this discussion coming right up here.
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3: 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Since most chronic diseases have inflammation, our optimized curcumin seems to be a perfect addition to any nutritional program. It makes sense to me that preventing or reducing inflammation is a key component to our overall. 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It protects our healthy cells even from radiation. 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
0: Hey, this is Brant along with Sherry here. 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Family, friends ask me about it. 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It's really a great option for a lot of people.
4: That's what I tell people. My experience has been MediShare has been fantastic for me.
0: Yeah.
4: It's so different from health insurance in a lot of great ways, honestly.
0: Yeah, and a lot of people who've switched tell me that. It's the same reaction. They're very, very happy with it, and it gives them peace of mind and saves them a lot of money.
4: I would tell people, look into it.
0: Yep. So really, for reals, if you want to talk to them, they're great to talk to. I think you'll be impressed and happy you looked into it. So you do the phone number. I'm actually tired of doing all the phone numbers.
4: Okay.
0: Call now.
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0: Nice job.
4: Thanks.

0: that's all I know.
1: Now 23 after the hour, this is the American Family Farmer Program. I'm Doug Steffen. This conversation this week is with Dr. Kelly Fishman, who has a lot of things degree-wise behind her name. If I went through it, it sounded like alphabet soup of being a vet, in essence. She's the founder of Strut Animal Mobility Specialists. She specializes in veterinary sports medicine and physical rehab. So how is that? How does that tie into sports medicine and animal mobility? How do those two things tie together, Dr. Fishman?
2: I like to say that I'm the body shop. So if you have a dog that you know, has any kind of problems with their musculoskeletal system, I'm the person that helps you out. And of course, a dog athlete, which has to be in the peak physical, you know, condition for performance, they see me for tune-ups. You know, maybe they're a little bit sore, maybe they're tight, maybe they're not fit enough, and they need me to prescribe exercises for these dogs to do. So that's my job. You can imagine it's a lot of fun.
1: You know, I was thinking about this in terms of bigger animals, but even smaller animals. I have an English bulldog that has issues with her hind end. She's 11, almost 11 years old. I got her as a rescue. She'd been in a cage for 2 years of her life. Had not been out of the cage, had two litters. And when I got her, she couldn't walk. And she's been rehabbed through just exercise on the farm and running around and doing what needed to be done to sort of focus on her musculature. But she's getting a little sloppy in her ability to get around. She slides a lot, and I notice her rear end isn't as strong, nor is it as mobile. And so I would come to somebody like you. I wish I could find somebody like you up here in the Boston area, because I'd go there in a second. Maybe you can tell us if there's an organization of where to go. But I have you here not just to talk about smaller animals, although we all of us on the farm, most of us all have dogs. And so this is an important thing, because the dogs on the farm are important not only to the family, but to, you know, to rural life and to farm life. But as I'm thinking about the size of a dog, I'm thinking about some of the goats. We have a lot of goats on my farm, and whether or not they could, animals like that, or even bigger. I mean, I'm a 2,000-pound brown Swiss steer. I have a sort of a bovine sanctuary, a rescue. And so how does what you know and what you do when it comes to smaller animals, that seems, this is more practical, but can it be translated to farm animals?
2: Yes, of course. I actually did work on a goat when I was doing my veterinary rehab certification at the University of Florida. So absolutely all animals can really benefit from physiotherapy, because every animal has, you know, some arthritis, or they have injuries, or they have muscle loss because they're aging. That happens to us, and happens to our dogs, happens to our horses. So absolutely, large animals can benefit. And then for your dog, I actually thought about your English bulldog, not to, you know, talk too much about small animal and dogs, but, you know, certainly as your dog is turning into a senior, they're getting older, probably has arthritis, you know, a huge amount of dogs do, and losing strength. And that's part of what you're seeing with your dog, your bulldog. You know, why is she slowing down? Why is she slipping? She's actually losing strength. That happens to dogs. It happens to horses. Yeah. So if you want to talk about that more, I'd love to, but that's definitely what happens to every animal.
1: All right. Yeah. Fixing problems is kind of what we're about here, and having Dr. Fishman talk about things like this may give any or all of you ideas about what you can do with your animals, large or small. We're having a conversation with Dr. Kelly Fishman from Strut Animal Mobility Specialists here on this week's American Family Farmer.
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0: 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Dr. Kelly Fishman joins me. I'm Doug Steffen. We're talking about animal health and mobility. She is on the advisory board at Myos Pet, M-Y-O-S Pet. So what is that group? What's that organization? What's that business?
1: Yeah, so what Myos Pet is, it's actually one of the first and most studied muscle supplements for dogs and horses. So a lot of people out there may not realize that dogs and horses need muscle support. And in fact, a lot of veterinarians didn't realize it until recently. And a lot of the focus had been on joint supplements and other types of supplements and vitamins, and we were totally forgetting about the muscle. And we know as we age, we lose muscle. I have to think about the protein that I have to eat, and I also think about other things to maintain muscle and strength. And Myos came along, and they did a couple of clinical studies showing that it works, and it builds muscle in dogs, cats, and horses, which is really cool. And the cool thing about it is actually it's derived from fertilized egg yolks. So there's something special about fertilized egg yolks that makes it a really amazing tool to build muscle. So that's what Myos Pet is.
0: You know, I'm just, there's something going off in my brain because of my realizing that Daisy, my bulldog, needed some help. I went online, unbeknownst to me, was I going to have a conversation with you, but I bought some I bought some Myos muscle support to give to Daisy. Even without having a conversation or knowing you, I saw it and I thought, okay, this is a good supplement to have. I believe strongly in supplements for the dogs, for my cows, for me. I think that we don't get enough out of the food that we eat, whether it's commercial stuff that we find at the grocery store or the commercial stuff you buy from your grain guy. It's hard to have everything in there. So this is something that I would use. I don't know how to use it. I don't know if I'd have enough to be able to feed to a 2,000-pound steer, but maybe we can find a way. Well, I have. It's interesting because I'm going to bring this back around to the cows. I have a younger heifer who, during the winter, was in heat. Not unusual for a 16-month-old animal to be in heat. And because in the winter we put a lot of the bigger cows together with the smaller cows, this cow had an encounter with one of the larger cows, and it's sprained the muscles in her back. So she's limping, and it's obvious that she has a great appetite. She's able to get around, but it's been a couple of months, and she's not healed. She's better, but she's not healed. What's your advice to some? Because people that have animals like that, they're going to see that problem. So what would you do for a cow versus what you might do for a dog?
1: It's the exact same. And what it would be to feel, first of all, to say, is this a muscle injury that's going to heal quickly and go away? Well, no, because if it was like she just sprained her back or she made a sore muscle, that should be better by now. So if they have a permanent limp or a limp that comes and goes, like the classic thing that I see in dogs is a dog that ran after a squirrel or a rabbit and comes back and is super happy that they did that, but is really limping and lame. And maybe it gets better after a few days, but then 2 weeks later does the same thing and it's the same limp. So in both cases, whether it's your cow that has that limp that doesn't go away, or this dog where it's on and off, that is suggestive of something probably in a joint or a tendon. And in those cases, unfortunately, you need diagnostics to look at those things like an x-ray or an ultrasound. So the same ultrasound you use to like check pregnancy, check a cow, you could actually use on the tendons and the joints to see how they are healing or if there's any problems. So typically things like that, I would just ask your veterinarian to take a quick feel and see if they can help. They may not have an exact diagnosis, but at least they can do some medication or help you heal in other ways, like like you said, supplementing is such a great thing to do. You can pick some supplements to help for joint health and muscle health, like we talked about.
0: Yeah, well, the vet has checked her out, and so it's just a matter of time, but I think I need to be a little more aggressive. And I'm different from the average farmer who, when seeing somebody like that, would probably ship the cow. I'm not willing to do that. I think that they deserve a chance. And so, I mean, if you got 1,000 cows and someone like this comes up, does the owner take the time to evaluate? Well, I think if he or she really cares about the animals, and in order to have good production, you need to care about the animals, their health and well-being. So it's just, you know, it's a matter of what do you do and how do you do it. But I do think supplementation probably makes some sense. And I'm going to ask the vet, because he's going to be here this week, on some other things. So I'll go over this particular, the product itself and the things, the ingredients that are in it. If that's the way to manage this circumstance, it's good to know. This is the American Family Farmer Program. I'm Doug Steffen with Dr. Kelly Fishman. We're talking about rehab for animals. I have a different kind of a rehab question. One of the things on the farm that we're going to do, because it's something that's in vogue now, animal therapy, there's horse therapy, there's goat therapy, and we're going to do some cow therapy here. Now, you're a physical therapist, but I wonder if you've seen, with some of the people that you're working with, some of the animals that you're working with, how much therapy do you see that is of the psychological help versus the physical help? You run across that?
1: Yeah, I do. Actually, quite a few of my dogs are therapy dogs. So they'll go into schools or libraries and provide therapy to students or even people at the airport who are nervous travelers. So I have a couple of those dogs, and why I see them is they tend to be senior animals. So, you know, if it's a dog that's over 50 pounds, that's around 9 when they become a senior. Mm-hmm. If you have a big lab that's 90 pounds, they're around 8. So this is a Labrador, 10 years old, a senior, definitely has arthritis, definitely is a little bit sore. So my job is to make sure that I give this dog, make their body feel really good. So when they go provide therapy and they're around kids, they're not going to be guarding with their body and accidentally snap because they're in pain. So that's part of what I do for those animals. I do acupuncture, cold laser, massage, chiropractic. You know, if you're a horse person out there, you know all the tools that you give horses to provide pain relief is the same in dogs. So yeah, I just make sure that they're not painful animals, so they can provide the best care to the humans.
0: One of the things in my life, I had a relationship with a lady who runs a big horse person, and we used to go to Wellington in Florida, and there was a horse chiropractor, and the horses were getting chiropractic, and I remember the lady who's doing the chiropractic said, "Here, lay down on this bench." So she gave me, she was a fabulous human chiropractor as well. And when you look at the structure of the animals, and maybe this is the word for farmers themselves, the animals that, for example, as we talk about pets, but we also have on the farm a lot of dogs that herd livestock and that are guarding property, maybe you're a hunter, all of these things that are so important on the farm. Let's talk about that in a moment and why this is important for people to recognize if you have a working dog, what is that's causing certain problems. Meanwhile, a word from Calitrin, speaking about joints and muscle pain and that sort of thing. Calitrin, Calotren, sponsored this program for years and years and years and years. The focus here is on what you're doing if you're losing weight. Using the drugs or using Calitrin, you can have the success you're looking for. Only with Calitrin, it's safe because it's all natural, no toxicity. Your body's not going to fall apart. In fact, you're going to be, while you're losing the weight, rebuilding your body. That's why a lot of people are turning to Calitrin when they've used the drugs, because their body has just fallen apart. And that's what's kind of cool about this. The ingredients, you can check them out at the website for Calitrin, Top Loss. com, and you can, you know, you just have a for these four capsules a night with a glass of water before you go to bed. It makes it a lot easier to get a good night's rest as well, because the ingredients help to calm down your body. You got to take Calitrin consistently, and then, as you have noticed, by perhaps taking Calitrin, you'll start a little bit at a time. You lose a little. Much safer to do that. Much better for your body. However, if you do use the drugs, this is a good way to come back from that situation. 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Use the Doug code to get that, D-O-U-G, and get free shipping as well. Our conversation continues now with Dr. Kelly Fishman, who is here talking about how animals of all sizes need attention. And I decided I'd go down this road because a lot of farmers listening have active farm dogs that are working on the farm. And so I guess I wonder what farmers ought to know that's different as the dogs get older, or is it the same principles that apply that we've been talking about, Kelly?
1: It's the same principles that apply, but there is a little bit of a caveat. And I do think also about my fiance's family, who has a cattle ranch in Tehachapi, and they have Labradors that they have on their farm. And they're not working dogs, but they work because they're always companion dogs, and they're always following everybody around in ATVs, but they're not necessarily working dogs. So the point is, someone may have a dog that's a companion dog, but they're really active. And what I love about farm dogs in particular is that what makes them really good is they have a high drive. They have a high motivation to work. And where that's a little bit different than your French bulldog, than your English bulldog, excuse me, is that dogs with a high drive, like your border collies, like your Labradors, they're going to work through injury way more than a bulldog would, meaning that if they have a little mild ACL or cruciate tear, they may run through that until they fully tear their knee ligaments. Other things they tend to do is when it's hot and humid and our dogs are more predisposed to heat stroke, they're going to work through more and potentially get heat stroke because they're not taking some of the physical cues to slow down because they want to work. So I think that's one of the things that people really should know about these dogs, these farm dogs, or, you know, especially like our high breed dogs. The things that make them a good farm dog also make them more at risk for injury and, you know, heat stroke. And yeah, the same thing applies. Keep them on really good joint supplements and keep them on good muscle supplements, the Myos Pet.
0: All right. The Myos Pet website, if you just Google Myos, M-Y-O-S Pet, Myos Pet, you can see the full range of products, how they work, why they work. They're good for muscles and joints and all that other the things that bother as the dogs and the animals get older. Myos, M-Y-O-S Pet. Good to have you here, Dr. Fishman. Dr. Kelly Fishman, who's the founder of the Strut Animal Mobility Specialty Group and someone who knows a lot about what happens when all of our animals get a little old and arthritic. And so I'm happy to pass along that expertise. Thanks, Dr. Fishman.
1: Thank you, Doug.
0: It's Elizabeth Miller here from Calitrin. 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They're looking for help.
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I don't want to seem like a whiner, but I am an opiner. 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So as last weekend was Independence Day, I thought I'd do a little bit of research, and then I can, as some people say, instead of being this the opiner, I'm the whiner. But I feel strongly about the issues that I talk about, and that's why I talk about them here. And there's probably very little that I think more about than the farmer's share of what comes out of what you buy, either at the farm or at the grocery store or wherever you go to the restaurant. What do you suppose the farmer's share of Independence Day, the actual dollar amount when it comes to a hamburger bun, for example, what you're paying, the average cost of a hamburger bun, a bag of them, $3.29, the farmer's share of that is 9 cents. Usually, on average around the country, tomatoes are $2.49 a pound, farmer's share, 92 cents. You pay on average $3.99 for a head of lettuce. Farming is 50 cents out of that. It goes on and on and on. Ground beef, $6.49 a pound. Farming is $2.42 out of that. That's the best of anything that's available now. That the farmers are, as I think I said earlier in the program,

0: food sources, and so as there is a focus on processed food that's very negative, as it ought to be in our country, looking for connections to the farmers and how we spend our money on food, I guess I was going back in my mind as we're talking about Independence Day and the celebration of the 250 years that we've been a country. If you look at the stories of family farmers that have been woven into the fabric of this country, the first soldiers were all farmers. And from that point on, you know, you think about what we owe to them. The fact that corporate consolidation has left agriculture and food supply chains very fragile, uncompetitive, squeezing these farmers who grow our food, the dairy, the beef, and also the families who buy it. That's what consolidation, the big four companies that control 85% of what's raised in this country. But think about 250 years in the making and how, for the most part, prior to the 1920s, everybody had a cow, everybody had some chickens, everybody raised their own food. They didn't have a grocery store to go to. They didn't have another farm to go to. Everybody was on their own. Look at how things have changed in the past 100 years, and or maybe even go back 250 years. Our family farmers deserve better. And we can say this in Thanksgiving. I know we do the same thing. We review what farmers get for their share of whatever comes down the food pike. Farm bankruptcies have risen 46% in the past year. Imagine that. Farm debt levels are at record highs. Input costs continue to go up, and we have a person in the White House who keeps saying, farmers are doing great, and it's wonderful. Give me a break. Anyway, so I just wanted you to think, as we are sharing our Independence Day barbecues, et cetera, what the farmer gets. And it isn't what it ought to be. It's pretty disgusting and dismaying, frankly. Doug Steffen here with thoughts on the American Family Farmer.
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0: Fighting escalates. I'm Deborah Valentine, Fox News. U.S. Central Command says an eighth night of retaliatory strikes on Iran have concluded. The strikes follow Iran's drone and missile attacks on a military base in Jordan, which killed two U.S. troops, injured four, with one soldier remaining missing. Fox's Chanley Painter has the latest.
1: The U.S. launching an eighth straight night of strikes against Iran. CENTCOM says it hit multiple Iranian targets, including air defense facilities, weapons storage sites, and IRGC forces linked to the attack in Jordan that killed two U.S. service members Friday. Another U.S. soldier is still missing. These mark the first American military deaths since March. In total, 16 service members have been killed and over 430 wounded since the conflict began.

0: on February 28th. President Trump reacting to the latest deaths, saying in part, it's a very sad thing. He went on to add, we're never allowing Iran to have a nuclear weapon.
1: Meanwhile, the State Department issuing a warning to Americans following Iran's deadly escalation of the conflict in which two U.S. service members were killed. Americans worldwide, especially those in the Middle East, are urged to exercise increased caution. Americans abroad are advised to follow the guidance and security alerts issued by the nearest United States embassy or consulate. New York City Mayor Zoran Mamdani, in an interview with the New York Times, suggests he's toying with the idea of arresting Israeli Prime Minister Benjamin Netanyahu during his upcoming visit to the United Nations, citing war crimes in Gaza.
2: We're not talking about a personal assessment of Benjamin Netanyahu. We're talking about the International Criminal Court and the fact that they have a warrant out for this prime minister's arrest.
1: U.S. Ambassador to the United Nations Mike Waltz says the mayor's statements are political theater. 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
7: God loves you and has an awesome plan for your life. If you were to die right now, do you know for certain that heaven would be your home? The Bible says the wages of sin is death, but the gift of God is eternal life through Jesus Christ our Lord. Say this with me from your heart and out loud to make heaven your home. Father, I turn from my sin. I receive Jesus Christ as my Savior and my Lord. Fill me with your Holy Spirit. I am yours. If you just pray that prayer out loud from your heart, the Bible says heaven is your home. And I would love to meet you. 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Have a wonderful day.
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9: 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I'm Susan Powers, a financial advisor with the Armstrong Advisory Group, and I'm joined by Todd Lutsky, a partner with the law firm of Cushing & Dolan with a master's in taxation. Welcome, Todd. How are you today?
10: I am never better. You?
9: I'm great, thank you. What do you have for us this week?
10: A couple of things. We've got a Massachusetts, how about that? We're sticking around here.
9: Nice.
10: A Supreme Court case dealing with liens, Medicaid liens, a lifetime lien, an at-death lien, estate recovery. How long do you have to file your lien? If you file late, does Massachusetts still win? How does the MUPC, Massachusetts Uniform Probate Code, work? All that stuff is going to be addressed in here, along with lots of lessons on applying for Medicaid. Mm. And lastly, a real life story. This is one where the family came in. They're 75 and 79 years old, and they came in after they had already spent $150,000 on the nursing home because they were told by the nursing home that they were ineligible for Medicaid because they had too many assets.
9: Ugh.
10: Can you imagine?
9: Yep, I can.
10: Folks.
9: We've seen it time and time again.
10: I told them, yes, you have a lot of assets, but you're a married couple and you have a healthy spouse, and there's a lot of last-minute things we can do with the different kinds of assets you have, countable versus non-countable assets. I bet they didn't tell you that. They didn't tell you how you can transfer assets to spouses, how you can buy annuities to protect assets for the healthy spouse, to prevent spousal impoverishment. I mean, folks.
9: No, what they told them is, we'll help you apply for free. Just as soon as you spend down all of your
10: assets, your money,
9: right?
10: So, folks, I will explain to you what we did for this family and how we got them eligible for Medicaid, even though there was no planning done. But, folks, I'm here to tell you about this guide for the month, Unlocking the Power of Medicaid Irrevocable Trust, so that you wouldn't have to deal with these last-minute techniques. Yes, they're there. And the same thing with the Massachusetts case I'm going to talk about. We don't have to deal with estate recovery and liens. Why? Because when you put things in these irrevocable trusts, they avoid estate recovery. They avoid having liens placed on them. And they explain to you once and for all how irrevocable trust works in a nice question and answer format, so that you will finally determine for yourself whether you like them or not, whether you feel like you've given up too much control or not. Talks about living there, talks about selling houses, investing money, talks about the gift tax issues, the income tax issues, how you don't have any adverse income tax issues with these trusts. Many people think you do. Folks, call and get the guide, 866-848-5699, or legalexchangeshow.com. 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Okay, back to this Massachusetts Supreme Court case. So in January of 2008, Mason entered a nursing home, and Medicaid covered his care till he died in August of 2008, so not overly long. MassHealth in May of 2008, makes sense, placed a lien because, and this is a lifetime lien because he's still living, because they determined that he could not return home. So they placed a lien on the house. The lien was on this Yarmouth home.
9: Mm-hmm.
10: Well, he ended up dying without a will. No planning at all. So he died intestate. The property was never sold. Fast forward to June of 2017.
9: Wow. Wait, 2008?
10: Yeah.
9: Wow.
10: June 2017. Finally, Mary Ellen files a petition for probate. Wow. July 20th, 2018, the PR is appointed and the bond is approved. In August of 2018, within a month, MassHealth files a notice of claim and a death lien, an at-death lien. Remember, there's a lifetime lien and a death lien. Okay. September 27th, 2021, the property is sold, finally. Wow. And the money is held in escrow. The PR files a claim to strike the state's, both MassHealth's lien and claim against the estate. The trial court granted the motion. The lien, they said, is not applicable. Why? Because the property was not sold during life. That's the lifetime lien. It expires. Mm. And the claim against the estate, although he died before the effective date of the MUPC, the Mass Uniform Probate Code, the three-year rule applies. The three-year rule meaning you got to file a claim within 3 years.
11: You snooze, you lose.
10: That applied because it believed that it was retroactive. Remember, he died before the effective date of the MUPC, but this court believed that the MUPC three-year rule was retroactive and applied to this case, barring the claim.
11: So that was a new rule that was with the new MUPCs.
10: Right, 3 years from death, right? Yep. You didn't file. You're way beyond that. Well, the SJC decided that the lifetime lien must expire at death. So they affirmed the lower court on the lifetime lien. I agree with that.
11: Yeah.
10: They reversed on the MUPC issue, stating that it's the retroactivity of the three-year rule does not apply.
11: Right.
10: It was only prospective after 2012. Mm-hmm. Therefore, the old 50-year rule continued to apply, and MassHealth can recover from the sale proceeds of the property.
11: Which sounds right, unfortunately.
10: Sounds right. I mean, and that's if that's the rule, that's
11: years.
10: The rule. Yeah, they had a 50-year rule.
11: Wow.
10: So we're happy about the MUPC.
11: We're happy about the three-year rule, right?
10: Yeah, it's a much better rule. So that's a little bit about, you know, people think all these things that happen, like how does all this work? Look, here's how it works. It doesn't go away just because you go crawl under a rock and don't sell the house.
11: Right. You ignore things.
10: It doesn't work, folks. It's going to come out when you really try to sell the house because the buyer's attorney is going to discover all the lien problems and he can't transfer a good title to the seller the buyer.
11: With the rules currently, even if you waited 5 years to sell it, they would have already put their lien on. If they put their lien on within 3 years, then it's stuck.
10: Yeah, you just got to put the lien on. Yeah. So that's the difference, folks. Lots of stuff going on here. What can we learn from this? Well, procrastination never helps. This guy died without a will. He didn't have anything in place. Mm-hmm. I mean, at least if he had a trust in place. Look, here he had nothing, right? If they had thrown this Yarmouth property in a trust, it would have avoided probate. There would have been no liens. It would have been protecting the assets from the nursing home up front. There's no way to put a lien on the property once it's in the trust. You wouldn't have had to worry about a lifetime lien or a death lien or anything, mm-hmm. or any probate. So it would have just been in the trust. Now, remember, why do they put the lifetime lien on? Well, it can be non-countable, but they're going to put the lien on it, remember? It's non-countable but lienable because if you decide to sell it during life, they want to get paid back. Mm-hmm. Sometimes kids get tired of maintaining the property, paying the real estate taxes, the utilities. Oh, we'll just sell it. Bad idea. There's a capital gain probably due, and you're going to have to pay the state back because there's a lifetime lien. However, as we've said before, the lien is your friend because at least it's, you know, probably it's running up at maybe 50% the rate of private pay. Mm-hmm. So having this lifetime lien or even a lien during life doesn't matter. It's helpful in this case. So what's going on here? What's this three-year rule? The new three-year rule is, again, you have 3 years after death to place a lien on the property. However, this person died before 2012. 50-year rule.
11: 50 years. That's crazy.
10: Now, why are these trusts, these Medicaid irrevocable trusts, so important? Not only are they avoiding probate and protecting assets from the nursing home, but, you know, the liens don't apply. You could have the prop. 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It's a grantor mm-hmm. trust. You could. You don't have to worry about not selling. If the kids want to sell, the money goes in the trust. The money then is protected.
11: Yep.
10: It doesn't reset the five-year waiting period. It doesn't do any of that. So you have so much more flexibility
11: and
10: with
11: control.
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11: Mm-hmm.
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11: Welcome back into The Legal Exchange with Todd Lutsky. 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Where are we headed now, Todd?
10: We're not going anywhere.
11: All right.
10: We're doing a real life story.
11: Okay, perfect.
10: I got the that's a case. It's just
11: staying in Massachusetts twice in a row.
10: It's a real case.
11: It's the summer. I'm tired. I don't want to travel. So I'm glad we're staying here.
10: Yeah. I shouldn't say that. They're all real cases. It's just this one was one that we actually had to deal with.
11: Yeah.
10: So we got a husband and wife. They're 75 husband, 79 wife. They have three kids. Wife is now in the nursing home. This is when the family comes in. Mm-hmm. Wife's in the nursing home for about a year. They explained to me that they were told that they would not be eligible, never be eligible for Medicaid because they had too many assets. So they've already spent about $150,000 on the nursing home.
11: They were told that by the nursing home?
10: Didn't say, but I suspect. Yeah. The assets were a home worth about $900,000. Husband's IRA worth about $500,000. Wife's IRA down to $200,000 because they spent $150,000. Mm-hmm. And an investment account of about $400,000. Well, you might be listening saying that's a lot of assets. Oh, and they had a term life insurance policy on the wife worth about $500,000. Mm-hmm. Remember, term life insurance has no cash surrender value.
11: Yep.
10: Okay. Well, at least they spent money from her IRA.
11: Right.
10: Which is helpful because it's tax deductible because you're paying medical expenses. So mm-hmm. a little helpful there.
11: Not coming out completely tax-free, but pretty darn close.
10: Yeah, true. Okay, now remember, do not listen to other folks telling you things. That's what
11: the
10: you were saying.
11: Nursing home is not your friend.
10: That's right, Susan. Just private pay. Don't do that. If they tell you that, don't just private pay. Seek out legal help before you spend the money. Now, in this case, at least they're seeking out legal help after they were aggravated a little bit because they spent $150,000. So they're now, I'm going to tell them, they are eligible now for Medicaid. And they would have been $150,000 sooner.
11: Mm.
10: The $150,000 isn't what makes them eligible. So I wanted to just lay out that fact pattern for you.
11: It's a sad fact pattern.
10: Send the message that, you know, don't, even if you've done no planning, don't just try to apply for Medicaid on your own. 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But my overall advice is call and get this guide, Unlocking the Power of Irrevocable Medicaid Trust. 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
11: Mm-hmm.
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11: Right.
10: 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The home, that was $900,000. 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Non-lienable.
11: Because there's a healthy spouse?
10: Healthy spouse. 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Non-lienable, non-countable. Transfer the house 100% to the healthy spouse. Why? Because transfers between spouses are permissible, and that house is off the table.
11: Nice.
10: That's $900,000 of their total assets. Okay. Well, we got some money left. What do we got? We got $500,000 life insurance policy.
11: Mm.
10: There's no cash surrender value on that. Oh, transfers between spouses are permissible. Let's transfer the ownership over to the husband.
11: Mm-hmm.
10: It was on the wife, remember? Transfer the ownership to the husband. Now, the husband's going to have to continue to make premium payments because it's a term policy. It's okay. He's going to have money to do it.
11: Mm-hmm.
10: And he's going to get $500,000 when she passes away.
11: Yep.
10: So you change the beneficiary to make sure it's the husband, make the owner the husband. The transfer between spouses is permissible. And even if it wasn't, the value of what you're transferring today is zero. Yep. Remember, there's no cash surrender value with term insurance. Home run, take the insurance. So now we've saved $900,000 and $500,000. And we're going down the list. What's next? Well, we have an IRA, plus we have investment accounts. Well, these are all countable assets. So we've gone through the kind of non-countable assets already. Now we're in the countable world. Yeah, those are all countable. What do we got? About 1.2 million. Now, the amount a community spouse can keep today is around $150,000. Mm-hmm. So I'm just going to throw that out there and call it $2,000 for the sixth spouse.
11: Yeah.
10: So you can back out about $152,000 from the $1.2 million, right? Just round it down. So you bring that down to about $1,050,000 left. Okay. All right. So we backed that out. You got about $1,050,000. Call it $1 million for easy numbers for us. Well, now you're still over.
11: It's a lot
10: assets.
11: Of money.
10: Yeah. So you'd still be denied. Now, and this is important. You'd still be denied at that point because you haven't met the financial eligibility.
11: Mm-hmm.
10: The financial eligibility is the community spouse is allowed to keep the house and $150,000.
11: Yep.
10: And the sixth spouse is allowed to keep two.
11: So what do you do with them?
10: But we've got about $1 million kicking around. What are we going to do? Well, some of that's in the IRA. Mm-hmm. Her IRA is only about $200,000. I'm going to transfer that to him. Why? Because you're allowed.
11: So you're going to withdraw it.
10: Yeah.
11: Pay the taxes.
10: Pay the tax. On $200,000, I'd pay the tax every day.
11: Okay. So now it's after-tax money, non-retirement money.
10: Correct.
11: Okay.
10: Throw it in the bank account. But I'm going to pay the tax because, again, I'm losing $16,000, $17,000 a month if I don't.
11: Right.
10: So, and I'm going to give it to the healthy spouse. So we do that. Then I'm going to take his annuity,
11: his IRA,
10: of $500,000.
11: Yep.
10: And I'm going to buy a separate annuity inside his IRA.
11: Okay.
10: So as not to liquidate the whole IRA and pay a huge income tax on at
11: so
10: the time we're trying to apply.
11: So that'll come out over several years.
10: Yeah, it'll come out over. I can make that pay out over a long period of time, his mm-hmm. life expectancy.
11: Okay.
10: But that leaves another $500,000, $600,000 or so that we need to deal with.
11: Mm-hmm.
10: Okay, we're going to buy another annuity for the husband.
11: A non-retirement one, an after-tax.
10: An after-tax non-retirement annuity. And remember, the Dermody case was a Supreme Court case here in Massachusetts that allows, really blessed these annuities. So I know they're going to work. And what's going to happen is when I buy this annuity, you know, you go through an insurance company, so they're guaranteed, they're protected. And when you buy this annuity, you're converting that $600,000 of excess resources.
11: The assets.
10: Into an income stream. So basically, and we want to do it over as short a time as we can. So
11: yep.
10: Find as short a time as you can.
11: So probably 5 years.
10: Yeah, maybe you get a little less, but let's say five. And remember, it can't be longer than the life expectancy of the annuitant, in this case the husband, but it can be shorter.
11: Mm.
10: And as long as it comes out monthly and doesn't exceed that term limit, you've now converted that asset to an income stream, and now we are financially eligible for Medicaid.
11: Wow.
10: And we've saved, really, all the assets.
11: A lot.
10: Folks, that's last-minute planning. We can avoid last-minute planning for the most part by calling and getting this guide, Unlocking the Power of Medicaid Irrevocable Trusts. Question and answers is the way it's put together. 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
13: 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That's 866-848-5699. 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
4: 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Once again, here's Todd Lutsky and Susan Powers.
11: Welcome back, Todd. I have a few questions from listeners for you. First question comes from Dawn in Catuit, Mass., and Dawn writes, "My wife and I are in our early 80s and have two children. We own several rental properties, one of which my daughter lives in. We'd like to treat our son and daughter equally, but want to make sure our daughter receives the house she lives in. We've put off doing any planning and are afraid it might be too late to protect our assets given our ages. Should we pick two equal value properties and deed one to each of our kids now?"
10: Okay, I'm going to answer this question very simply. No. Let's move on. Let's move on.
11: There should be a button for that. No.
10: No. So, no, gifting is not the answer. But, of course, we need to explain and give you alternatives and help you understand, you know, really why. What you're trying to do, which is why they call lawyers counselors. See, I figured this out. We're counseling. So, the first thing is it's not too late. You're in your 80s. And hey, it doesn't matter. However old you are, you're healthy enough at this point. Do it. Put together, you know, trusts. I don't know which kind. I'm going to assume that you're maybe worth less than $4 million or $5 million and maybe Medicaid irrevocable trust. I'll put together two of those so that you can protect these assets for them. I mean, ultimately, if you want this daughter who's living in the property to get this property, I would think an irrevocable trust might be in order so that the nursing home doesn't take it in case you get sick.
11: Mm-hmm.
10: So, again, not knowing their whole estate, I would say two irrevocable trusts, assuming they're over $2 million in assets. And we'll take their houses, put it in there, take some real money, investment accounts, put it in there, etc. okay, we got our plan. We got more going on here. That's going to create the 5-year waiting period. It's this equal treatment problem that they have. Setting it up, not the problem. Now, I must caution anybody who wants to start giving a particular asset to a particular child. Can you? Absolutely. There's no right or wrong answer. When doing it, though, you might need to, and I'd say might, but probably more often than not, you're going to need to consider unequal treatment for your children. It's oftentimes hard to equalize because assets grow at different rates and you don't know, especially
11: real estate.
10: Yeah. You don't know who's going to, you know, how that's going to work. Can you? Perhaps. So, yes, I would say pick another asset, another house that's as close to equal value as you can. Mm-hmm. And say in your document, upon our deaths, allocate property XYZ to a share for the benefit of daughter. Mm-hmm. And by the way, put or any replacement property in case you sell it.
11: Okay.
10: You know, and allocate property ABC to son, if that's where mm-hmm. you want it to go, or any replacement property. And oftentimes I go out of my way to say, and or maybe the proceeds from the sale in case you don't buy something else, you still want her to have the money that she would have got from that. So put that into the language, into the trust. And then you could simply say everything else equally. But if you do that, again, might not be equal. Or you could put a little language in the trust that says balance of the assets goes equally, but before we do that, you have to look at the value of the two properties. And let's say they're off by $100,000. Mm-hmm. Then the one who got the more valuable home by $100,000, you would take and have a formula that says allocate the difference to the child who has less.
11: So you could give $100,000 to the son if the daughter's house was worth more.
10: Correct.
11: Got it.
10: And then you have language that says the balance goes equally to the kids.
11: Mm-hmm.
10: And then whatever other language you want from a creditor protection standpoint or divorce proof. So, folks, it can be done. And guess what? It can be done with these irrevocable Medicaid trusts. So many people feel like they lose control, can't do things that they want to do, can't leave things the way they want to leave it. Folks, I'm just going to leave it at this. This is a guide that is a question and answer format, and it will answer, I assure you, it's going to answer 95% of your questions that you ever had about irrevocable trusts, from gift tax to estate tax to selling property to how much control you have to who can be trustee. 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
11: Todd, our last question comes from Lydia in Cranston, Rhode Island. And Lydia writes, my mother has decided to sell her home and move in with me. She would like to pay for an in-law apartment addition to be built onto my home so that she can age in place with me. If she pays for the addition, will this be a problem if she goes into a nursing home later on? Also, could my siblings force me to pay them back as part of their inheritance once my mom passes away?
10: I'm going to start with the end of that because that's the part that bothers me the most. It's mom's money.
11: Mm-hmm.
10: Mom can do what she wants with mom's money. I mean, is there undue influence here by Lydia? I don't know, but I'm assuming not. I mean, if she's moving in there, they probably had a conversation. And so I'm going to say mom can do what she wants with the money. I don't think the kids can always sue, but again, that'd be an uphill battle. And quite frankly, I can tell you that if I'm the children, I'm the siblings, I would be thrilled that one of my siblings want to take care of mom.
11: Yeah.
10: You know, I mean, not that, you know, I wouldn't, but if someone else wants to do it, it's a lot of work.
11: Yeah.
10: So, to me, it's not about her getting more. It's she earned it.
11: Mm-hmm.
10: That's sort of the way I would look at it. So, just wanted to get that part out of the way. Mom's job, mom's money. Mom can do what she wants.
11: Yep.
10: With her money. And then she can even put language in there, no contest clause or whatever in her estate plan.
11: So what's the best way for Lydia to have mom pay for this addition?
10: Yeah, so this is the issue, right? If she just takes money, if mom just takes money and gives it to the daughter.
11: To build.
10: That's going to be a five-year waiting period for Medicaid eligibility.
11: Because it's a gift, right?
10: Yeah, she basically gave her money to build an addition to her house, but it's the daughter's house. She's getting nothing back for fair market value for what she gave away. So that is the problem, right? That's going to create that five-year waiting period. Now, I don't know health and everything here, but if I can reduce that waiting period, I'd want to.
11: Sure.
10: So how can I reduce it? I can say that mom is buying a life interest in this house of daughter. So mom then is transferring the money in exchange for a right to live there the rest of her life.
11: Okay, so it's Lydia can't kick her out.
10: Right, it's a nugget of ownership. That's nice. It gives mom a sense of saying, I have some rights here. If I don't do that and I just give the money, mom has no rights legally. Mom could be thrown out. So that's reason in and of itself to do this for mom. But there's actually some benefits, a little downside, but here's the benefits. So not only does she have the right to live there, the next benefit is if you're paying for a life interest in somebody else's house, you only need to stay out of the nursing home and live in that house for 1 year.
11: Nice.
10: And that money would not be a disqualifying transfer.
11: So no five-year look back. It's a one-year look back.
10: Right. You actually can reduce it from five to one.
11: That sounds fabulously like a loophole.
10: And so far, it's good for mom in two cents. One, it's good for the daughter. It's only a one-year waiting period. Mm-hmm. It's good for mom because now she has the right to live there.
11: Sounds a little too good to be true.
10: Yeah, because there's a little penalty issue. What's the penalty issue? Well, it's a sale. So daughter is going to incur a capital gains tax on the sale of that nugget of ownership.
11: Of her own house.
10: And when you sell to a related party a life interest, the Section 121 capital gains exclusion doesn't apply.
11: Okay.
10: So she's going to have some small capital gains tax. I say small, I don't know what it is, but it's on the value of what she sold.
11: That portion.
10: Not the whole house.
11: Okay.
10: So there will be some capital gains tax. To me, small price to pay for all the benefits that go with it. Not a bad approach. But folks, do planning. Call and get the guide, 866-848-5699.
11: If you have a question you'd like to ask Todd, visit his website, legalexchangeshow.com, and click on the Ask Todd tab. Hopefully, if I read it, he'll answer it and stop you from becoming one of his next real-life stories. You've been listening to Todd Lutsky, a partner with the law firm of Cushing & Dolan. I'm Susan Powers, a financial advisor with the Armstrong Advisory Group. We'll be right back after this quick break on The Legal Exchange with Todd Lutsky.
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11: Welcome back into The Legal Exchange with Todd Lutsky. I'm Susan Powers, a financial advisor with the Armstrong Advisory Group, and I'm joined, of course, by Todd Lutsky, a partner with the law firm of Cushing & Dolan with a master's in taxation. So, Todd, this month's guide, it's all about unlocking the power of irrevocable trusts. In the same fashion, this guide is all questions and answers. So I'm going to ask you questions.
10: That's it.
11: And let's see if your answers match the guide. How's that?
10: Rolling up my sleeves.
11: All right. So let's start with some pretty basic things. What type of assets should you actually retitle or transfer into one of these irrevocable Medicaid trusts?
10: And that's a fair question. First of all, it really can hold almost anything you want it to hold. It can hold your home.
11: Mm-hmm.
10: Rental property.
11: Yeah.
10: If you want to put that in. Vacation homes.
11: Mm-hmm.
10: Investment portfolios.
11: Mm-hmm.
10: Bank accounts. CDs. I'm not suggesting you throw all your money in, but
11: sure.
10: Any amounts of any of these things can be all retitled to this trust. But the one item that you really, or maybe two items you have to deal with separately. One item for sure would be qualified money.
11: So retirement accounts.
10: IRA or 401k, 403b, you know, the 457 plan.
11: Roths or traditionals.
10: Yeah, mm-hmm. you can't really transfer those in because you'd have to take them out of where they are, which generally results in a huge income tax mm-hmm. liability. So you kind of got to leave those alone.
11: Sure.
10: There's other ways to deal with it. And the other one that you most of the time don't put in the trust is life insurance, right? Because if you're making premium payments
11: mm-hmm.
10: and you don't own it because the trust owns it, then that's going to be a waiting period every time you pay the premium on the policy.
11: If you're still having to make premium payments, Todd, and it's owned by your trust and you have liquid assets in your trust, could the trust make those premium payments if you have cash
10: yeah,
11: in the trust?
10: I would say that's an option, right? So if you're one of the items we talked about putting in there is the investment portfolio
11: mm-hmm.
10: and you want to buy and sell things on the investment portfolio side, you can liquidate some money to pay yeah. the premium. That would be okay because
11: okay.
10: that's not creating a 5-year waiting period.
11: Perfect. Okay.
10: So that's kind of the general rules of funding.
11: So I know that if I wrote you a check, it'll be a small check.
10: Yeah, small check.
11: Anything larger will just bounce.
10: True.
11: Yeah. So if I wrote you a big check, I'd have to do a gift tax return. I don't know if I'd have to do a transfer tax or not, but if you transfer things to your trust, do you have to file gift tax returns and transfer taxes and all of that stuff?
10: Yeah, so I think that you're right. To make the analogy, if you wrote me a check for more than $19,000, yeah. Remember that $19,000 is that freebie amount
11: yeah.
10: that doesn't require any reporting of any kind. But if you wrote a $100,000 check to me or to a child or to whoever you wrote it to, mm-hmm. yeah, that's arguably a taxable gift to the extent it's north of the $19,000.
11: Right.
10: And you would have to file the form. It's called a 709 gift tax return. You're not going to pay any gift tax, but you still got to file it. You just eat up some of your exemption. Transferring assets to these trusts, because remember, you could be transferring $1 million home.
11: Sure.
10: A big $700,000 vacation home. You could be transferring mm-hmm. to these trusts. Those transfers are incomplete gifts, the way this trust is designed. So you really aren't required to file. I mean, they say you should file, but there's no reason to file because it's not a gift.
11: Mm-hmm.
10: The asset in the trust is still going to be part of your estate when you die by design.
11: Yep.
10: For basis step up and things like that. So incomplete gift for gift tax purposes. Don't have to file anything. You're in good shape. Folks, these are just a few of the, it's a flavor of the questions and answers that are in this guide. 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
11: Mm.
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11: So let's say you transferred your home into your irrevocable trust.
10: Good call.
11: Who's responsible for paying the expenses that are attributable to that home after it's been transferred into the house?
10: Well,
11: into
10: you
11: the
10: are.
11: Trust?
10: You are. Remember a second ago we just talked about this is not a completed gift.
11: Mm-hmm.
10: Yes, title changed, but you still kind of, there's language in the trust that says all the income that's generated belongs to you.
11: Yep.
10: So by having that retained right to the income means you have this, really this retained right to live there. So if you're living there, you're going to be paying the bills. Utilities, real estate taxes. I think that's what you mean.
11: Yes, exactly.
10: Right out of your own personal account, just like you used to.
11: So what if I have been using my investment account to pay, you know, the big things, you know, home improvements and real estate taxes, things like that for my home, and I've gone and I've transferred all of my investments into my trust. What happens then?
10: You could use money in the trust to maintain another asset in the trust.
11: Yeah.
10: You can do that. So you can use what's in the trust to pay the bills on the items that are in there. Or like you could even use the money in the investment portfolio in the trust and say, I want a new roof.
11: Yep.
10: You could pay a contractor to put a new roof on the house that's owned by the trust. Why?
11: Mm-hmm.
10: You're just investing money differently.
11: Yep.
10: You're saying, I don't like this stock. I want a new roof.
11: Mm-hmm.
10: Fine. It's an investment. So yep. things like that would be okay.
11: So kind of along those lines, Todd, we have a mutual client who is in the process of selling their what was their primary residence and now refurbishing their vacation home to make it their new primary.
10: Okay.
11: So they're going to actually be selling their primary home at the end of this month. So they're going to have, we've opened up brokerage accounts in the name of
10: their
11: trust.
10: Both of these houses are in the trust.
11: Both of these houses are in their irrevocable trust. So we've opened up brokerage accounts in anticipation of receiving
10: money
11: proceeds from the sale of that home.
10: Perfect.
11: So now they are going to be renovating what will be their new primary residence. It's their existing vacation home.
10: Right.
11: Probably a couple $100,000 of
10: right.
11: expenses. So how does that look from a practical perspective? Like, how do they go about doing that?
10: Right. So I think what you're driving at, Susan, is it sounds like they're going to be using a lot of principal,
11: yes.
10: not just income.
11: Yes.
10: Because these trusts are income-only trusts. They do allow you to get access directly from the trust for the income.
11: Mm-hmm.
10: Hey, just pay it out automatically into their personal account And that's how it works. But Todd, this addition we're putting on, or this renovation we're doing, might be hundreds of thousands of dollars.
11: Yep.
10: If it is, that's principal. So I sell my home that I'm living in.
11: Yes.
10: And I now have, you know, $1 million in the house, in, mm-hmm. In these trusts. That's principal, and the only way to use the principal is to hire a contractor.
11: Yep.
10: And the trustee of the trust would actually write checks
11: yeah.
10: out of the trust to the contractor, who then will pay their subs and do whatever they do to complete the process. Mm-hmm. So that principal is not coming out to you or the donor of the trust.

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5: Good Sunday morning. Welcome to Revival New Hampshire. I am your host, Tim Beard. I have another great message this week from Pastor Sam at Lake Church. It's 314 Sunapee Street, Newport, New Hampshire. If you like these messages, please join us at either the 9 a.m. service or the 11 a.m. service every week right here in Newport. And we don't cancel because of weather or anything else. God bless you, and I hope to see you at church.
6: Amen. Some people would have to say, don't listen to her. Praise God. All right, turn in your Bibles to Judges chapter 6. And I want to preach a message this morning called, Lord, I'm amazed with what you see on the inside of me. Lord, I am amazed with what you see on the inside of me. Judges chapter 6. It says, then the angel of the Lord, verse 11, came and sat beneath the great oak tree that was at Ophrah, which belonged to Joash of the clan of Abiezer. A Gideon son of Joash was threshing wheat at the bottom of a winepress.

0: so that he could hide the grain from the Midianites. The angel of the Lord appeared to him and said, "Mighty hero, the Lord is with you." "Sir," Gideon replied, "if the Lord is with us, why has all this happened to us? And where are all the miracles that our ancestors told us about? Didn't they say the Lord brought us up out of Egypt? But now the Lord has abandoned us and handed us over to the Midianites." And then the Lord turned to him and said, "Go with the strength that you have and rescue Israel from the Midianites. I, the Lord, am sending you." "But Lord," Gideon replied, "how can I rescue Israel? My clan is the weakest in the whole tribe of Manasseh, and I am the least of my entire family." And the Lord said to him, "I will be with you, and you will destroy the Midianites as if you were fighting against a single man." So Judges is a book of difficulty because it says there was no fresh word from God. And the Bible says that without a fresh revelation from God, the people perish. Or one translation says everybody just runs amok. Everybody does their own thing. You've got churches over here that say what we really need is gender equality. And then you have churches over here that say what we really need is to reform our education system. And then you have churches over here that say what we really need is higher wages. And everybody's going after their own thing. But without a word from God, the people run amok. And so the Bible says that God sent his word and he healed them all. You know, one of the things it says in Judges, and I'm not going to preach that message today, although I would like to. It says that the Midianites came in, and the first thing they did is they removed all the blacksmiths from the land of Israel. Do you know what blacksmiths are spiritually? Blacksmiths are the ones who make the swords that the soldiers use. To put it in a different context, blacksmiths are seminaries. Blacksmiths are Bible colleges. Blacksmiths are places where men and women of God can go and be around other men and women of God who've done the things that God has called them to do. And so, in fact, if any time God calls somebody, a call from God is a call to prepare. Somebody say amen. So, I mean, if you were going on vacation, you would spend at least a couple of minutes looking at maps and figuring out the direction that you're going. Well, the same thing, if God calls you to be a savior of your nation, you need to spend some time in preparation. The Apostle Paul did that. After Paul got saved supernaturally on the road to Damascus, he spent 3 years learning what it meant to be an evangelist. Amen. And then when he went, buddy, did he go? Amen. Well, so the first thing the Midianites did is they got rid of all the blacksmiths. So there was no one making swords. There was no one making weapons. Well, after they got rid of their weapons, then they began to come after their harvest. It's the same plan that the devil has for every nation on earth. First, he comes after the defense. And then once the defense is gone, then he goes after souls. That's why the Bible says, no one robs a house until you first bind up the strong man. And once the strong man has been bound, then you can go in and you can plunder the house and you can take whatever you want. So the devil has one strategy for every nation on earth. He wants to stop the proclamation of the good news of Jesus. He wants to stop people from recognizing who God has created them to be. And he wants to stop them from taking their rightful place in the army of God. And then, once he removes the strong man, then he starts to go after the harvest. America was founded on preachers like George Whitefield, Jonathan Edwards, John and Charles Wesley, who would go into a community with no church because the Anglican church didn't allow them to preach. And so they would go into the streets and the fields, and they would say, the light has come to this town. Which sounds a lot like what the disciples did as they went from village to village, saying, the kingdom of God has come near. God is visiting you, even right now. Somebody said, well, how do you know God's visiting me? Because he values his word even above his name. And so wherever you hear the word of God preached, you see a sword being sharpened, and you see a nation that's about to be revived. That's why the word is so precious. Can I just say this? I'm not picking on Catholics. I love Catholics. But that's why the Catholic Church outlawed the Bible for over 1,000 years. Because they knew that if regular people actually read the word of God, they would say, I don't have to pay for my salvation. I don't have to confess my sins to a priest. I don't have to worship Mary. I don't need any of these middlemen that are extorting me and trying to keep me from having my own relationship with God. Amen. And, you know, by the way, again, I'm not against Catholics. I love Catholics. But that's why the Catholic Church started to reform in the 1950s when people got access to the Word of God. Say this with me. The Word changes lives. Amen. So it's the Word first, and then it's the harvest. It's the Word first, and then it's the harvest. That's why I'm so excited about what happened over the last 3 weeks in Washington, D.C. But that's also why I know that this is not the harvest. This was the sowing of the Word, and the harvest is about to come forth. I said this was the sowing of the Word, and the harvest was about to come. It's coming. It is on the way. Amen. Because God values his word even above his name. So the devil's end goal is not for you to be sad or depressed. Although many people oppressed by the devil are sad and depressed. In fact, the Bible says, happy are those who serve the Lord. Why are you happy when you serve the Lord? Because you got a sword in each hand. And you got harvest in your mouth. In fact, I'm going to tell you a story, and then I'll probably get pulled from YouTube, but I'll tell you anyway. I was talking to a guy in his 40s, and he called me one night, and he said, Pastor, I'm so discouraged. I'm so depressed. I don't even feel like a man. And I said, do you have a gun? And he said, I do. And I said, go hold it for a minute. Just put it in your hands. And things you probably shouldn't tell a suicidal person, right? And as he's holding the gun, with no bullets, but as he's holding the gun, I said, doesn't that feel good? And he said, yeah, it does. And I said, don't you feel testosterone rushing into your body? And he said, yes, I do. I said, isn't life great? Amen. We got ice cream. We got shooting ranges. Amen. We have Tannerites. And he did. His wife was saved. Amen. I wouldn't tell that to everybody. But I would by instruction of the Lord. Amen. You know what's funny? My parents learned this when I was younger. You actually don't even have to buy toy weapons for young boys. Every stick becomes a sword. And every rock becomes a gun. Amen. And then if you take away all their toy guns, you take away all their sticks and rocks, they still got fingers. I remember one time my uncle came out and he said, hey, stop shooting at each other. And so then we had to create a new game where we were shooting at the invisible bad guy. Hey, I saw you point your finger at your cut. No, there was a bad guy behind him. Amen. So what the enemy does is he tries to take away your line of defense. But that's a mistake that most Christians make, is they think that the weapon that's been given to them is for their defense. But the weapons that God has given you is for offense. Say this with me. I'm not a victim. I am more than a conqueror. Amen. As a believer, I want you to say this with me. I don't need rescue. I am here as a rescuer. Amen. Now, before you get saved, you need rescue. That's what Paul was talking about in Romans 6, where he said, the things that I want to do, I don't do. And the things I don't want to do, I end up doing. Who can deliver me from this body of death? But then you move into chapter 7, and he says, Jesus. Jesus has delivered me from death. Jesus has delivered me from sin. Jesus has delivered me from victimhood. And now I'm no longer in need of rescue. But God has made me a rescuer. Wow. I'm amazed at the gift that God sees on the inside of me. Wow, I'm amazed at the gift that God sees on the inside of you. Israel needed rescue. And so here's Gideon. What's Gideon doing? Gideon is like a good Baptist getting ready to eat. First, they took their sword, and then they took their food. And Gideon said, I got to eat. Amen. My family's got to eat. My tribe's got to eat. Say this with me. Too long with no eating is no bueno. Amen. And so the Midianites said, we took your weapons, now we're going to take your food. And Gideon thinks to himself, he says, if I don't have any food, I'm going to die. I have a family member who will not be named, but I love them a lot. And when we travel, they say, "Hey, we're gonna eat today, right?" And I say, "Yeah, of course." And they say, "Well, I'm getting hungry." And to which I usually respond, "You know, the human can go 40 days without food. I don't think we're gonna die in between Taco Bells." But people like to eat. Turn to your neighbor and say, I like eating. Amen. In fact, in the New Testament, did you know that people followed Jesus all the way around the lake because he was such a great cook? They did. Crowds came to see Jesus preach. And when they got there, the disciples said, how did you hear about the ministry? And they said, ministry? I'm here for the buffet. I didn't even know this was a service. Anyway, my friend gave me a filet of fish sandwich from your last meeting. And it was the best Mediterranean cod that I've ever put in my mouth. The bread was like bread from heaven. It was like Olive Garden dripped in garlic butter. Amen. And it was so good. I traveled for 8 miles around the lake so that I could get something to eat. And you know what Jesus said? Jesus said, I really wish you wouldn't just follow me for the food. There's miracles too, you know. Amen. Which is funny to me because there's always a group of people in America who criticize miracles. And they say, well, these people just come for the miracles. Yeah, Jesus told them to. Jesus said, please come for the miracles. Amen. We're having a miracle healing service tonight. I want everyone there. Bring the sick. Bring the lame. Bring everyone. And the people, he said, you're not even here for a miracle. You're just here for lunch. Say this with me. People like to eat. Amen. In fact, one time the disciples got so hungry in John chapter 4, they actually left Jesus by himself with a prostitute. Because they were hungry. They said, you're on your own. Wow, I'm amazed at the gift that God sees on the inside of me. I'm amazed at the gift that God sees on the inside of you. Say this with me. People like to eat. Amen. So there's Gideon in the threshing floor with wheat. Now, do you guys know anything about threshing wheat? Or would you like some instruction from a boy from Kansas? So the way you thresh wheat is you go up on the highest hill, which if you're in Kansas, that's hard to find. But you go up on the highest hill and you take the wheat and you throw it in the air, and then the wind comes and it blows away all the trash, all the weeds, all the chaff. But the wheat is heavy. And so the wheat falls down onto your tarp, into your basket, and the trash blows away and the wheat remains. Say this with me, you got to have wind. And I preached a great message in Wimster last week. I hope I get a chance to preach it again here. But did you know that the wind of God is a supernatural thing? Amen. In John chapter 3, Jesus told Nicodemus, you don't know where the wind comes from, but you see its effects. Nicodemus didn't know where the wind comes from, but we know where the wind comes from. Who knows where the wind comes from? Well, let me tell you. The wind actually comes from the sun. The sun shines its light and energy on the earth, but not every element on earth receives the sun's light equally. Some elements receive the light and they grow, and some elements resist the light and they die. So where does wind come from? Wind comes from the difference between those who receive and those who reject. Let me say that again. The light from the sun comes to the earth. It touches everything. Some elements receive the energy from the sun and they grow. Some elements reject the energy from the sun, and so it bounces back because they're not able to receive. And the difference between those who receive and those who reject is what causes the wind to blow. There's a sermon in there somewhere. The energy and light from the sun touches the earth. The awareness of the glory of God will cover the earth like the water covers the sea. And there are those who receive the light from the sun. As they receive it, they begin to get lit up. There are those who are in the same place, but not having eyes to see, they do not see. So a blind person walks around and says, it's dark in here. To a blind person, every day is a dark day. But God gives light to see. God gives light to see. And those who receive, the elements who receive the light from the sun, it creates a wind that blows upon the earth. Who wants to know what happens where nobody receives? Three people, praise God. There's actually a place in California where there's nothing living. All there is rocks. And so when the light from the sun comes and it hits the rocks with nothing to receive, the rocks begin to cry out and sing. There's actually a place in California you can go to where there are singing rocks. Why? Because there's nothing to receive the light. And so the rocks themselves begin to cry out. Man, I'm preaching better than you're responding. I said, there's nothing to receive. And so the rocks themselves begin to cry out. Don't let a rock take your job. Don't let a rock take your job. Don't be replaced by a rock. But instead, receive the life of God into your body. Receive the Spirit of God into your soul. Receive everything that God has for you. John 1 says, the light shined in the darkness, and the darkness did not overcome it. Hallelujah. Say this with me. I receive the light. Amen. So there's Gideon in a dark place, threshing wheat. Not on a hill, but he's threshing wheat in a well. God, I'm amazed. I'm amazed that you see the gift on the inside of me. There's Gideon like the original Batman. In a well with bats, threshing wheat. And then an angel of the Lord comes to him and he says, Gideon, thou mighty man of courage. Who, me? I'm just trying to get something to eat. I'm just trying to get some lunch. Gideon, you mighty man of courage, deliver Israel with the strength that you have. Now watch this. Most of us would have thought he said, deliver Israel with the strength that I will give you. It's not what he said. In fact, most Christians want to be greatly used of God. Do I have anybody here in the sound of my voice who wants God to use your life mightily? Do I have anybody here in the sound of my voice that you want to have a significant impact for the kingdom of God? Most believers want to be greatly used of God. And many believers say, when I receive everything that I need, then I'll begin to move for God. That's not what God said. The angel said, mighty warrior, deliver Israel with the strength that you have. Whoa, God, I'm amazed. I'm amazed with the gift that you see on the inside of me. I'm amazed with the gift that you see on the inside of them. Remember, I preached a sermon 2 weeks ago. The people don't see my gift. My family doesn't see my gift. My community doesn't see my gift. My neighborhood doesn't see my gift. My boss doesn't see my gift. My coworkers don't see my gift. I don't see my gift. But you know who sees your gift? God sees your gift. Gifts are meant to be hidden. But God hides this treasure in earthen jars. Say this with me. I may look like a cracked pot, but I have the treasure of heaven living on the inside. I said, you may look like a crackpot, but you have the treasure of heaven living on the inside. God, I'm amazed by the gift that you see in ordinary people. So the angel said, Gideon, go in the strength that you have. As you're taking notes, write this down. God sees you as a savior of your nation. God sees you as a savior of your nation. God sees you as a savior of your nation. Amen. I didn't know. Woo! I thought I was just trying to make a sandwich. Amen. I didn't know that I was here for revival. I thought I was just trying to get something to eat. I thought I was here for fillet of fish. I didn't know that I was here to be a savior of a nation. God sees you, mighty man. God sees you, mighty woman, as a savior of your nation. Wow. The gift that God has hidden on the inside of you. Hallelujah. Thank you, Lord. Glory to God. God sees you as a person of influence. You might say, I don't have anyone to follow me. And in fact, many people mess up because they're looking for other people to follow them. Amen. But until you start going somewhere, hello. I said, until you start going somewhere, I mean, what are you going to do? Just walk in circles for 40 years? No, say, I got to move. Amen. Say, I got to move. Amen. Say, tomorrow will not be the same as today. Next week will not be the same as last week. Next year will not be the same as this year. Amen. Say, I'm advancing. I'm moving forward. Not with the strength that I get, but with the strength that I have. Amen. God has already given you everything that you need to accomplish his purposes upon the earth. I said, God has already given you everything that you need to accomplish his purposes upon the earth. As you begin to move, you'll discover the jar of oil will never run out, and the vat of meal and flour will never empty. You'll have people, amen. I said, you'll have people come bringing you their own oil to share. Hallelujah. Say, I'm not running out. Say, I'm not getting dry. Amen. Say, I'm watered from an underground spring. Thank you, Lord. Hallelujah. I'm amazed. God, I'm amazed. Lift your hands to the Lord. In Jesus' name, God, I'm amazed with the gift of God that is in your life. I'm amazed with the gift of God that's in your life. God, I'm amazed with the gift of God that's in your life. God, I'm amazed. Not surprised, but amazed with the gift of God that's in your life. God, I'm amazed with the gift of God that's in your life. God, I am amazed that you have hidden heaven's treasure in earthen jars. God, I'm amazed that you see inside of me that which I didn't even see within myself, but it was planted, first the blade and then the ear, and then the full corn on the ear. I'm not made just to exist, to live and to die, but you have placed me on this earth. You have numbered my days and you have written them in your book. You have placed me upon this earth so that I can make a great difference for eternity. God, I am amazed with the gift that you see in me. Just take 3 seconds and give the Lord a loud hand clap and a shout of praise. Say thank you for the gift. Thank you, Father, for the gift. Yes. Jesus said if you ask your Father for a gift, he's never going to leave you wanting. He said if you ask your Father for a gift, this he said referring to the Holy Spirit. He said when you ask your Father for a gift, your Father will give you every good gift. If you ask your Father for a fish, he's not going to give you a snake. If you ask your Father for a breadstick, he's not going to give you a stone. But he has given you the Holy Spirit as a down payment of every other gift that you can access because it is now yours. Say, Father, thank you for the gift. Amen. Turn to your neighbor and say, I didn't know that you were so gifted. Amen. Turn to your neighbor and say, I was unaware that you were so anointed. Amen. Turn to your third neighbor and say, it is an high honor to sit next to you, my brother and sister in Christ. Grab the hand of a person around you and say, let's empty hell. Let's fill heaven in Jesus' name. Let's do a great work. Man and woman of God, let's do a mighty work with the strength that God has given us. Let us rise up and build. Hallelujah. Thank you, Lord. I'm amazed by the gift that God has placed on the inside. So watch this, watch this, watch this. Many believers say, well, we just need to pray and ask God to give us a gift. We need to just pray. Lord, send revival to America. As if revival is the Holy Spirit's younger cousin who's very shy. Lord, send the Holy Spirit across our land. No, he did. And I said he did. Amen. He has deposited the Holy Spirit in a temple made out of dirt and skin. And that temple is you. Amen. You just got to crack the pot and let him loose. I said you just got to crack the pot and let him loose. Turn to your neighbor and say, I'm God's plan for America. Hallelujah. Say it's been prophesied.
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4: 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Advice from the Word of God. That's right. Spiritual information. Not human speculation. If you're interested, if you want to stick around, I hope you will. I hope you'll listen. And I hope you'll be challenged by what you're going to hear this morning on the Flatline Radio Show. It may be new in your area since we've added many, many new stations to our broadcast list. I made a mistake a couple of weeks ago and said we're broadcasting over 100 radio shows. Actually, it's 200. 200 radio stations across America this morning are playing this show. And I would like to say thank you for any individual in any city who spends a few minutes of your day listening to the things that we teach on this radio show. We're not trying to build a national audience. 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We're not trying to build an organization. We're just trying to dispense truth. Hopefully that we'll find people that are interested in learning the Word of God. The truth is that we have many resources we would actually like to give to you free of charge. If you'd like to check us out, simply go to rickhughesministries.org. On the World Wide Web, Rick Hughes Ministries, that's plural, .org. And there you can see the different books that we supply, as well as DVDs and audio messages. And by the way, this is not a self-help program. I'm not a counselor. This is a Bible-based program designed to give you accurate information, not some sort of human speculation. If the name Flatline intrigues you, it's a military term that stands for the Forward Line of Troops, F-L-O-T. The name came from my very own pastor who taught me this concept of establishing a main line of resistance inside my own soul, inside the thinking of my brain, and I base it on those 10 Bible problem-solving devices taught in the Scripture. These 10 principles act as a forward line of troops, F-L-O-T, Flatline. And they stand ready to repel any attack that we might face in our daily life. Because we all know that adversity is, of course, inevitable. But we might not all understand that stress is optional. In other words, if you stick with me and learn how God's plan works, you will find the peace and the happiness that you're looking for, maybe like you've never found it before. What you may be aware of since social media has grown so fast is that there are hundreds of preachers, hundreds of broadcasters broadcasting their sermons daily on the internet through things like Facebook and TikTok and Instagram and YouTube. All of these are free platforms that users take advantage of in hopes of spreading their message and, of course, their impact. Sometimes it's so confusing you might not know who to trust. They all talk about the same sort of stuff, about your eternal destination and what God expects out of you. And so sometimes their message can be downright harmful. So the first question, if you're listening this morning to me speak, is can I trust this weirdo to give me the truth? Can I trust Rick Hughes to tell me the truth? This is where God the Holy Spirit will have to give you some insight. If you are a Christian, it's his job to enlighten you and to direct you to where truth is. Listen to the words of our Lord Jesus Christ concerning matters like this. In John 16:13, he said, "However, when he, the Spirit of truth," that's the Holy Spirit, I'm reading from John 16:13, "when he, the Holy Spirit, has come, he will guide you into all truth." Did you hear that? He will guide you into all truth. For he shall not speak of himself, but whatever he shall hear, he shall speak, and he will show you the things to come. So it's the Holy Spirit's responsibility to guide you if you are guidable. That's the big question. Are you guidable? Sometimes gullible is mixed up with that. Are you open to be guided into truth? The Scriptures tell us that the Holy Spirit comes to indwell us the moment we receive Jesus Christ as our Savior. That's the wonderful thing. In Ephesians 1:13, "in whom you also trusted, after that you heard the word of truth, the gospel of your salvation, in whom also after that you believed," there's your salvation, "you were sealed with the Holy Spirit of promise." A lot of people are going to tell you, what do you got to do to be saved? And here's the answer. After that, you believed. you were sealed with the Holy Spirit of promise. Now this is when the Holy Spirit comes to seal you, to indwell you, to seal you forever. It is God's intention that your new life in Christ be empowered by the Holy Spirit, and of course guided by the Holy Scriptures. When those two things come together, the Christian can begin to reflect the person of Jesus Christ in his daily life. In Galatians 2:20, the Bible says, I'm crucified with Christ. Nevertheless, I live. Yet it's not I, but it's Christ living in me. And the life which I now live in the flesh, I live by the faith of the Son of God, who loved me and gave himself for me. What an amazing statement that is. No longer I, but it's Christ living in me. This is what the Holy Spirit and the Holy Scriptures do. They produce the character of Christ in your life. So maybe you have discovered, much like I have, that in spite of my best intentions, you know, when I don't want to, I still do saying things I don't want to do. I still have that sinful nature that can come out from time to time, depending on circumstances. When I used to travel a whole lot years ago, it would come out with me driving on the interstate or driving in traffic. We all get frustrated, and sometimes we get to sinning, thinking about that other driver that's a nincompoop over there. But, the Bible calls this the sin nature that we're talking about, the flesh. We all have it. It lives inside of us. In Galatians 5:17, the flesh lusts against the Spirit, and the Spirit lusts against the flesh. And these are contrary one to the other, so that you cannot do the things that you would. Some morning you feel like a nut, and some morning you don't. So you have a battle. This verse tells you that you have a battle going on. Lusteth is the word wars. The war. There's a war. The flesh wars against the Spirit. But what are they warring about? They both want to control you. They both want to direct your thoughts. The flesh to direct your thoughts into the lust of the flesh. The Holy Spirit wants to direct your thoughts into the Holy Scriptures. So you're going to live by what you think, because the Bible says, as a man thinketh in his heart, so he is. The daily battle that you face can be a source of frustration. You know, many Christians don't understand why they can't stop repeated sinning. The Apostle Paul wrestled with the same frustration in his life, and he mentioned it in his letter to the Roman church. He wrote these words in Romans 7:15, For that which I do, I allow not. For what I would, that do I not. In other words, what I want to do, I don't do it. But what I hate, there it is, what I hate doing, that I do. Then again in verse 18 of Romans 7, For I know that in me, that's in my flesh, dwells no good thing. For to will is present with me, but how to perform that which is good, I find not. Does that sound like you? Do you find yourself committing sins that you don't want to do? Do you find yourself being hateful when you don't want to be hateful? Do you find yourself getting angry when you don't want to get angry? Do you find yourself getting jealous when you don't want to be jealous? How about lust? Do you find yourself trapped in lust when you don't want to do that? That's the sin nature. It's very powerful. It's very strong. And you have it, and I have it, because the Bible says we got it from Adam's original sin imputed to us. We have a sin nature. Now, here's the good news about that before I go too much further. Once you leave this earth, this body, once you get out of this nutshell that we live in, you're going to get a new body with no sin nature. You won't have that in heaven. You won't have that lust anymore in heaven. It'll be gone. So that's one thing we look forward to, is our new resurrection body with no sinful nature. But the solution to the control of that sin nature flesh is found in Ephesians 5:18. And here's what it says. And do not be drunk with wine where there is excess, but be filled with the Spirit. Now, sometimes people talk to you about drinking. If you're a Christian, you shouldn't drink. The Bible does not say that. The Bible says don't get drunk with wine, but the Bible does not say that drinking a glass of wine is a sin. Drinking a beer is a sin. The Bible doesn't say that. Of course, many Christians say, well, you don't want to influence those that you're around, so you don't want to be going in there buying it or going drinking around people that are weaker. And that is often very true. But I'm just telling you, the Bible does not say don't drink with wine. It says don't get drunk with wine. So in reality, the Christian, you and I, we're either under control of our sinful nature, the flesh, or we're under control of the Holy Spirit. We're filled with the Holy Spirit. Again, don't be drunk with wine where there is excess, but be filled with the Spirit. So there's a commandment for us to be filled with the Holy Spirit. There's no in between. Either you are in fellowship with God, filled with His Holy Spirit, or you're out of fellowship with God, quenching the Holy Spirit, letting your sinful nature control you. We're told in Ephesians 4:30, and we're warned, do not grieve the Holy Spirit of God, because you're sealed with Him until the day of redemption. Now, what exactly does it mean, don't grieve the Holy Spirit of God? What's that talking about? The original word for grieve is pronounced lupeo, L-U-P-E-O, and it's a verb. And as such, it's what we call a present tense verb, active voice, imperative mood. Present tense means it never is a time that you are to grieve the Holy Spirit. The active voice means you do the grieving, not someone else. And the imperative mood is a command from God through the Apostle Paul. Do not grieve the Holy Spirit. How does that happen? When you sin. When you willfully sin, when you reject the Scripture, when you reject the filling of the Holy Spirit, when you allow your sinful nature to take over, that's when you get in trouble. The intended use of that word grieve means to cause pain or to cause sorrow. And it's obvious that the Holy Spirit is very disappointed with us when we elect to let our sinful nature take control, when you let your flesh take over. And this is something you and I choose to do when we use our own volition to say no to God. I want to do this. I don't care what the Bible says. I don't care if the Bible says it's wrong. I'm going to do it anyhow. And you're noticed, you're commanded not to do it, not to allow it to happen if you are a Christian. The plain truth is, if you're not a Christian, none of this even applies to your life, because you are not indwelled by the Holy Spirit. It doesn't even apply to you, and that'll never happen in your life until you believe in the Lord Jesus Christ and receive Him as your personal Savior. But let me go back to the plain truth about this passage. The plain truth is, at this very moment, right now, as you're listening to me, whatever city or these 200 cities that you're in when I'm playing this show, you are either, if you're Christian, you are either controlled by your sinful nature, or you're being controlled by the Holy Spirit. So which one is it? That's a legitimate question. Who is in control of your life this very moment? Well, the answer is there any unconfessed sin in your life? Have you committed mental attitude sin? Worry, anger, bitterness, jealousy? Have you committed sins of the tongue, lying, gossip, maligning, criticizing? Have you committed sins of the flesh, drunkenness? Well, what about it? Who's control of your life at this very moment? Think back for a few minutes. Think back for a few hours. Have you committed any sin recently? Remember, sin can be a mental attitude sin, as I said, like jealousy, anger, fear. Or it could be a sin of the tongue, like gossip, slang, and lying again. And if you did commit sin, have you been cleansed from that sin? Or, on the other side of the coin, are you still out of fellowship with God, out of fellowship with your Heavenly Father, due to your disobedience, due to the fact that you sinned and haven't dealt with that issue, you haven't admitted it yet? So let's take a moment and look at the recovery process for people that sin. Those who grieve the Holy Spirit can recover. The antidote, they said the word antidote, to personal sin is found in 1 John 1:9. It's the very first problem-solving device that should be on the flat line of your soul. And that is how to recover from that sin. My pastor used a key word called rebound. Rebound, like the basketball term, bounce out, bounce back. And this is the very first problem-solving device you and I should have on the flat line in our soul. 1 John 1:9. The Bible says if we confess our sin, He's faithful and just to forgive our sin and to purify us from all wrongdoing. This is critical that you stick to this and understand this. When you sin, you must go to God and admit the sin. If you don't do that, you will not be forgiven for the sin in time. You're already forgiven in eternity. You're already made righteous because of the righteousness of Christ that was imputed to you at salvation. But in time, you can break fellowship with God by committing sin, and if you don't recover from that sin, then the Holy Spirit is quenched, your sin nature controls your life, and that may be what's going on with you right now, and you wind up under divine discipline living a very miserable life. So the very first problem-solving device is learn how to rebound, how to recover from your sin, how to confess your sin. You say, well, God doesn't know what I'm doing. How would God even know what I did? Well, Hebrews 4:13, neither is there any creature that is not manifested in his sight, but all things are naked and opened unto the eyes of him with whom we have to do. So certainly God is aware of anything you've done. He's aware of who you are, what you're doing. He knows that. From Psalm 33:13, the Lord looketh down from heaven, and he beholds all the sons of men. Verse 14, Psalm 33, from the place of his habitation, he looketh upon all the inhabitants of the earth. This is crazy to think about this, but God can look at every human being on the earth at the same time? That's why he's God, because he has omnipresence. God can be in India, God can be in Africa, God can be in America, God can be in Europe at the same time. That's because he is omnipresent, and he is omnipotent, he's all-powerful, he's omniscient, he's all-knowing. So he is always looking at you and every decision you make and every decision I make. He's aware of that. He knows when we commit sin. Someone asked me, what's the greatest sin you could ever do? Well, that's called the sin of unbelief, because there is no remedy for the individual who rejects Jesus Christ as Savior. John 3 tells us about that. In John 3:17, for God sent not his Son into the world to condemn the world, but that the world through him might be saved. And listen to verse 18. He that believeth on him is not condemned, but he that believeth not is condemned already, because he has not believed in the name of the only begotten Son of God. So when the Christian sins, what we essentially do is break fellowship with God by allowing our sinful nature to seize control of our thoughts and our actions. And to recover fellowship with God, we must use rebound technique given in 1 John 1:9, as I quoted it to you earlier. I'll quote it one more time. You may have to do this 20 times a day, like I do sometimes. 1 John 1:9, if we confess our sins, he's faithful and just to forgive us our sins and to cleanse us from all unrighteousness. I hope you notice the verse is the third-class condition in the Greek New Testament, using the word if. If means maybe you will and maybe you won't. But just like you made that decision to sin, you must also make the same decision to be cleansed from that sin and recover fellowship with God through the filling of the Holy Spirit. And the recovery process requires me and you, us, to admit what we did wrong. That word confess is the key word in that passage. That's the key to recovery. In the original language of the New Testament Greek, it is the word homologeo. Homologeo. H-O-M-O. L-O-G-E-O, I think you know what that word is, homo, we use that today, and legeo means to say, and it means, there's a compound verb, actually, it may be made up of two words, it means to say the same. Homo is the same, and legeo means to say. By the way, this is the same recovery process, the same antidote that the Old Testament saints used as well. In Psalm 32, verses 3 and 5, listen to what David said using rebound. When I kept silent, in other words, when I did not confess my sin to God, my bones waxed old through my roaring all day long. For day and night thy hand, your hand was heavy on me. That's discipline. My moisture is turned into the drought of summer. But I acknowledge my sin unto you, there's rebound, and my iniquity I did not hide, there's confessing the sin. I said, quote, I will confess my transgressions unto the Lord, and you forgave the iniquity of my sin. Could not be any plainer. Exactly the same thing David had to do, you and I have to do. We have to admit our personal sin to God. When we fail to admit personal sin, that brings divine discipline, which is designed to break our arrogance. And this is taught in Hebrews 12, 5 and 6. Listen as I read it. And have you forgotten the exhortation which speaketh unto you as unto children? My son, despise not you when the chastening of the Lord, when it hits you, don't faint when you're rebuked of him. For the people God loves, he disciplines, and he scourges every son he receives. If you're a child of God, when you sin, you're going to get disciplined if you don't recover from that sin. Just the same way you would discipline your very own children if they lied to you, if they stole from you and they failed to admit it. So God expects us to be honest with him, because he's honest with us. Divine discipline is administered to the believer when he fails to acknowledge his sin. And it's usually personal and private, but can be painful. It's not administered because God's mad at us, but because he loves us. And it's designed to stop us before we ruin our life, and maybe even ruin the life of someone else because of our stupidity. So the power of the Holy Spirit, combined with the power of the Word of God, I call that the dynamic duo, it gives us the opportunity to glorify God to the max. That's what we want to do. We want to glorify God to the max. We want people to see God through us. In 1 Corinthians 10:31, whether therefore you eat, or whether you drink, or whatever you do, here it is, listen now, do all to the glory of God. In Psalm 86:12, I will praise thee, O Lord my God, with all my heart, and I will glorify your name forevermore. I've told you these things so that you might understand the importance of being filled with the Holy Spirit. Many Christians don't understand this. Many people don't understand the Christian life cannot, will not, ever be executed without the filling of the Holy Spirit. If you try to operate the Christian life in the energy of the flesh, then nothing of eternal value is committed. The energy of the flesh is your morality, your good deeds. And that doesn't glorify God at all. Morality is not spirituality. You hear me? Morality is not spirituality. The spiritually mature believer is a reflection of Jesus Christ, God's anointed Son. So if you desire to glorify God in your life, then you must follow his plan, which simply means that a right thing must be done in a right way. This is taught in 1 Corinthians chapter 3, verses 11 through 15. For other foundation can no man lay than that which is laid is Jesus Christ. That's your salvation. If any man build upon this foundation, this is a builder's metaphor now, like a house builder. If anyone build on this foundation, gold, silver, precious stones, wood, hay, and stubble. There's two different categories. Every man's work shall be made manifest, for the day shall declare it as the day of judgment seat of Christ, because it will be revealed by fire, and the fire will try every man's production of what sort it is. And if any man's production abide, which he has built thereupon, he shall receive a reward. And if any man's work shall be burned up, he shall suffer loss, but he himself shall be saved, yet so as by fire. If you're a Christian, you may not have any crowns in heaven, but your salvation is like the foundation of a house. It cannot be burned up. It cannot be destroyed. So you're going to be in heaven. You're going to have eternal life, but you might not have the rewards you'd like to have because you never learned how to operate effectively as a believer in the Lord Jesus Christ. The gold, silver, and precious stones refers to things done for God while filled with the Holy Spirit. The wood, hay, and stubble can be some of those same things, but done in the energy of the flesh. In other words, the believer out of fellowship because of unconfessed sin in his life has the ability to do things for God, but those things are totally unacceptable due to the source, the flesh. My team and I put together a couple of books that explain all of this in much greater detail. We've written a book called These Things, and that refers to what Jesus told the disciples, "I've told you these things so that you might understand." And we also put together a book called The Christian Spiritual Life. How's your spiritual life, we ask in that book. We've also assembled a book called The Divine Pardon, which tells you how to receive

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5: Launches new attacks in Iran. I'm Ann Carrick, Fox News. The White House calling the new attacks punishment for killing two U.S. service members. Fox's Chanley Painter.
6: The U.S. launching an eighth straight night of strikes against Iran. CENTCOM says it hit multiple Iranian targets, including air defense facilities, weapons storage sites, and IRGC forces linked to the attack in Jordan that killed two U.S. service members Friday. Another U.S. soldier is still missing. These mark the first American military deaths since March. In total, 16 service members have been killed and over 430 wounded since the conflict began on February 28th. President Trump reacting to the latest deaths, saying in part, it's a very sad thing. He went on to add, we're never allowing Iran to have a nuclear weapon.
5: CENTCOM says more than 50,000 U.S. service members continue to operate across the Middle East. Two social media stars arrested Saturday in Miami as British authorities ask for their extradition on rape and sex trafficking charges.
7: Andrew Tate and Tristan Tate are two of the most polarizing characters on the internet as they promote male dominance and misogyny. But now they're in the custody of the U.S. Marshals Service, facing as many as 59 charges accused of rape and human trafficking. The two had lived for several years in Romania, where they were arrested in 2022 for sexual exploitation. But they denied the allegations and the charges didn't stick. Now British prosecutors are accusing them of abusing women in an area north of London where they grew up. But again, they're denying the allegations. Jill Nato, Fox News.
5: Andy Burnham officially becomes Britain's new prime minister tomorrow, inheriting a sluggish economy, high living costs, and growing global tensions. Burnham has pledged to raise living standards while tackling challenges at home and abroad. America's listening to Fox News.

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16: Any sort of early showers giving way to some sunshine as we go through the day. Temperatures bouncing nicely back into the lower range of the 80s through the afternoon before dropping into the 50s under fair skies later on tonight. A lot of sunshine Monday. Temperatures will be in the lower range of the 80s in the afternoon and then increasing clouds Tuesday. And with a cold front approaching, some showers and storms expected in the afternoon. From StormWatch 9 Weather Center, I'm meteorologist Kevin Scarupa.
3: Well, the weekend is here. Welcome aboard. You're at home with Gary Sullivan. 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
3: 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We thank them for sponsoring this hour of the show, and you're at home with Gary Sullivan. If you're in a home, or a house, I should say, there's always work to be done around the home, and I think this is really the time of year, at least it is for me, and probably the same for a lot of my friends, because I seem to have lots of conversations about home improvement this time of year. It's the time of year where I think we start noticing the things that really have to be addressed. You know, we talk about a lot, taking that walk around home. If it doesn't look right, it's not right. Let's take care of this. Let's take care of that. This time of year, I think we start, I'm not going to use the word panic. I don't think anybody's panicking. Maybe if you got some issues with forest fires or flooding, which seems to be quite prevalent this summer, you might be panicking then. But for typical maintenance, panic's the wrong word, but you're starting to get a little itchy, like, man, I got to get that taken care of. I've talked about that for a year, and now it's getting, it doesn't get better, as I've said. You know, it doesn't fix itself. And maybe it's the painting outside. Maybe you start seeing staining on the painting. Maybe you start seeing oxidation of the paint. Maybe it's time to replace some small moldings that have gotten, you know, soft and rotted. The list is long if you really kind of dig into it and start really paying attention, like, I got to get this done. So one of the things I thought we would talk about today is, because it's very timely, is decking. In fact, we're going to have a guest on in the next hour, at the bottom of the next hour. It's a very, very unique product. I've said it a bunch of times that I think the world is still searching for the ultimate deck sealer. I'm not saying this is, but it could be. It is one of those, remember the old one-time wood liquid solids? Yeah, well, this isn't 100% liquid solids. It's kind of a hybrid between what I've spoke about with the one-time wood and some of the marketed deck sealers. So hopefully it'll be interesting. It's a relatively new product to me. So we're going to learn together about that. Also, I think as this time of year is, and we've been on the deck a little bit, we start getting, again, a little antsy about, geez, we got to do something about that. And one of it is building a deck. And if you're going to have a contractor, hopefully you've spoke to a couple of them and secured one or comfortable with one. Or maybe replacing some boards, or maybe replacing some pressure treated wood boards on steps. And probably one of the biggest issues that people have is if you replace that pressure treated wood with pressure treated wood, whether it's one board, three boards, five boards, all the boards, the first question is, when can I stain that? Who wants to replace the boards and then not have them stained, not have that wow factor of all your efforts, right? I know I'm like that. It's like, I want to get it all done. I want to get it done. I want it to be looking great. But if you just replace a few boards or all the boards, doesn't matter. There's limitations on whether you can stain that. There's even some variances of how long you should let it dry. And one of the things I have suggested in the past, if you're that type of person, what you might consider is getting kiln-dried yellow pine. Kiln-dried yellow pine treated wood. Better add that part. So it's pressure-treated wood, and it's kiln-dried. Now, when it's kiln-dried, your water content, the moisture content of that wood will be below 15%, and then you can stain it. If it's below that also, You can even use a solid color stain on it, which if you're just getting pressure-treated wood and you call me, I'm going to tell you the rule of thumb is a year for solid color stain to wait. But the kiln dried is also, just like pressure-treated wood, there's different types. And, you know, pressure-treated wood, we have ground contact, we have non-ground contact. Just get the ground contact. It's going to last you longer. It's a better treatment process. Kiln dried, there's two types. There's kiln dried wood, then there's kiln dried after treatment. That's what you want. And there's a little tag on that wood that says KDAT. And it's KDAT, yellow pine, can be stained right away, because it's dried back down after the pressure treating process, unlike regular pressure treated lumber. It doesn't need to weather for months before finishing. But it's kiln dried after treatment, because they can kiln dry pressure treated wood and then treat it. And then you're back to where you started from, okay? I mean, KDAT, that's what you're looking for. And then we can walk you through, you know, the types of stains and different things. But that is something, if that is a big concern of yours and you want that done right and looking right immediately, maybe a big party, that's what you want to use. That's what you want to use. So I wanted to pass that along because that gets some people in trouble. They put in a couple of boards and, okay, it's time to restain that whole deck, and they do it, and then the stuff they just put in, and 6 months to a year, it starts peeling, and that's because we just used yellow pine pressure treated wood, and it wasn't supposed to be stained immediately. One way to test it, I gave the moisture content rating of 15% or lower than 15% is the better way to say it. You get a moisture meter, it'll tell you what the content is. You can also take a teaspoon of water, a dollop of water, put it on there and see what happens to that water. If it just sits on top of it, it's probably the pressure treatment, the mill glaze or whatever, but it's not letting that water penetrate into that pressure treated wood, and you're going to be very much disappointed with that performance. It's not ready to be stained yet. If it's not ready to be stained yet, use a semi-transparent stain where it's designed to penetrate into the wood fibers, and it can't. It's going to lay on the surface, and it's going to eventually peel. And if you're using a solid color stain to kind of hide everything on the older deck and, you know, blend in the new deck, it's more of a coating. So it's designed to lay on the surface, but if it can't bite because the wood is too damp, it's going to peel. Same thing. So we want to make sure. We want to make sure it's below 15%, but we also want to make sure that you have other options. The kiln drying after treatment, yellow pine, pressure treated wood would be one I would recommend, and one you could certainly do. So let me give you the phone number. You can jump on board. We'll talk to Scott Berline and see how our garden's doing, see how our landscape's doing. One of the things I did on my yard was I put a little bit more preen down in the landscaping beds. We had some pretty good rains and some hot and started seeing some weeds, and the last preen treatment was probably in March. I'll check with him and see if that was a good thing to do or not. I think it was. So you can dial us up. It's 800-823-8255. Scott Berline's next, and you're at home with Gary Sullivan.
4: 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You're at home with Gary Sullivan.

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0: All right, we're back at home with Gary Sullivan. Hey, I say let's garden with Scott Berline, right, Scott?
5: That's right.
0: There you go, man. I was fluffing the mulch on Monday morning, and shook down some preen because I start seeing weeds.
5: Yeah.
0: I guess that was a good idea, huh?
5: The rule is every 10 weeks. So
0: okay, well, I passed that.
5: Yeah. better late than never,
0: yeah.
5: Obviously.
0: Yeah.
5: Yeah. Did you water it in?
0: Well, it did last night.
5: It watered hard last night.
0: Actually, yeah, I did water a little, but not as much as it really needed. And last night I was like, oh, okay, I'm probably all right.
5: That was something else last night.
0: Oh, my goodness gracious. Man, I'll tell you. Well, you find out if your lawn's not level, I guess.
5: Oh, yeah. Yeah.
0: Find out if you got proper alignment of the soil around your house. Was that? It towards the house or away from the house?
5: Right, right.
0: Jeez.
5: I saw front staircases just turn into waterfalls in various places. Cars were floating.
0: That's unbelievable.
5: Yeah, it was really something else.
0: And I guess with this heat and stuff, I know, I don't know if I talked to you last week about this or not. I'm seeing the smoke bush that I have. That I always talk about how much I like it. Man, it's got black spot fungus on it all over it.
5: Oh, really?
0: Yeah.
5: Yeah, this humidity, man.
0: Raked up all the dead leaves.
5: It favors fungus. Yeah, and that's the best thing to do is get rid of those leaves which carry the spores that reintroduce it down the road.
0: Yeah.
5: Yeah.
0: Not, I mean, it doesn't look bad right now. It's just not as full of leaves as it normally is. But really what you do is, from what I can tell, is you just start working for next year. Get all those leaves up, and, it'll start pushing out new growth.
5: Oh, yeah.
0: I know exactly what it was, too, after I was reading about it. It makes sense. I've been in the house like, 27 years. That means the trees were about 15 feet tall, 10 feet tall. Now they're like 35 feet tall.
5: Yeah.
0: My front yard is in shade.
5: Okay.
0: It used to be in full sun.
5: Yeah.
0: And one corner of that bush still gets the morning sun. Okay. Just one corner.
5: Yeah.
0: No fungus there.
5: Yeah, it's funny how, shade sneaks up on you. You move into a house, you got full sun, you plant a bunch of stuff. Next thing you know, it's 20 years down the road, and that's all grown. It's all different.
0: Yeah.
5: Yeah.
0: Yeah. So I'm assuming that was the cause of that. I've never, ever, well, last year and this year, it's the same 2 years that I've had fungus.
5: Yeah, probably, a little bit of the double whammy, the weather tied together with the increased shade.
0: Yeah.
5: Yeah.
0: Yeah. Not much you're going to do about some of these issues, is there?
5: Nope. Just, the only, if it gets to you, long enough, and I know how you love your smoke bush, so I won't even say, think about removal, but, I don't know, one option might be, and I haven't seen your yard, but maybe limb up your trees a little bit to get a little more light in.
0: I have thinned out. There's a really tall locust one, and I've had that worked on almost every 3 years, just thinning it out to get some light in there.
5: Yeah.
0: I'd probably thin out that smoke bush. I haven't really done that.
5: Yeah, that opening up, access for air and wind to move in, and that always helps too.
0: I told Sue to go on out there and just sit in front of that smoke bush and
5: with a hair dryer
0: onto it.
5: Yeah, with a hair dryer.
0: She didn't think that was a very good idea.
5: She had some better things to do,
0: she
5: maybe.
0: Kind of snickered and walked away. I don't know. So anyway, I don't know. How's everybody's gardens doing? I haven't heard much about vegetable gardens this year.
5: Growing really like weeds, we've had still the night temperatures that are low enough that it hasn't just stopped everything. Right. And so this heat and the weather, the rain, and things are just growing so fast.
0: Right.
5: Yeah. I still haven't had gotten consistent tomatoes for my plants, but I was late getting them in.
0: Okay.
5: Yeah.
0: Well, they catch up, don't they?
5: Yeah. With a vengeance. So they'll start producing.
0: Yeah. All right. Well, I don't know. You said it best when I talked to you on your show. I said, "So, how'd you garden this week?" And you said, "Stayed indoors as much as I could."
5: I did. You take one step out, and you're, it was oppressive.
0: Yeah.
5: Yep. Yeah, and then all the smoke was like the extra excuse I needed,
0: Is
5: like,
0: that right?
5: It's bad for my health,
0: We didn't have all that much.
5: Not that much,
0: in the northern part of Cincinnati.
5: Yeah.
0: But my son and his wife and a couple of the kids were in Chicago, and they sent some pictures. It wasn't bad yesterday, but they sent pictures when they got up there on Thursday. You couldn't even see the sky.
5: It looks apocalyptic,
0: It was crazy.
5: Yeah. Yeah.
0: It's like, that's a lot of smoke.
5: In
0: that's
5: Toronto, smoke. In some ways it's sort of spectacular, but, I'll be glad when it all goes away. The fires get rained on and
0: right.
5: and the smoke blows out somewhere else, and we're back to normal again.
0: Yes. So I know we don't have 8 hours. We got more like 20 seconds. But is this is there much you can do with forest fires? I keep reading that we changed the way we managed our forests, and that's the cause.
5: Not in Canada. They have such a vast forest, and it's all in remote places with no road service or anything.
0: Oh, okay.
5: So they just have to let it be a wildfire.
0: Well,
5: you know,
0: take care of itself.
5: Yeah.
0: Scott, thanks for joining us. I appreciate it.
5: Yeah, you're welcome. It's always a pleasure.
0: Very good. Take care, my friend. All right. Our phone number. You can grab a line, and we're talking about your home and your at home with Gary Sullivan.
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10: Any sort of early showers giving way to some sunshine as we go through the day. Temperatures bouncing nicely back into the lower range of the 80s through the afternoon before dropping into the 50s under fair skies later on tonight. A lot of sunshine Monday. Temperatures will be in the lower range of the 80s in the afternoon and then increasing clouds Tuesday. And with a cold front approaching, some showers and storms expected in the afternoon. From Stormwatch 9 Weather Center, I'm meteorologist Kevin Scarupa.

0: All right, back at it we go. You're at home with Gary Sullivan, taking you through another weekend, getting a few things done around the home. If you'd like to join us, do so. It's 800-823-8255. Let's go to Betty. Betty, welcome.
1: Hello, how are you?
0: Doing fine, thank you.
1: I have a smelly problem at the house.
0: Okay.
1: We live in a home that is about 70 years old, and our main shower has the most foul odor coming from it. I got online and tried their recommended baking soda, vinegar remedy, and did that twice, and it has not helped at all.
0: Okay.
1: Do I have to call a plumber? Is there something else we could try ourselves?
0: Well, you can call a plumber, but usually what it is in a shower, and you got a shower pan or whether it's a tub or whatever, hair is a big culprit in shower drains and tub drains. You know, if you get somebody that's got really thick hair or somebody's losing hair, it gets tangled in there all the time. Seriously, my wife has very thick hair. And I can't tell you how many times I've got in there and used what they call a zip strip. They're called different things, but it's not like a snake. What you got to do, seriously, and it will be disgusting, I assure you.
1: Mm-hmm.
0: But as an accumulation of hair gets into and gets wrapped around the stopper, and it's sticky because usually our shampoos, our conditioners, our body wash, they're all gel products, so it's all kind of sticky. And then as it lays in there and there's moisture, it creates a very foul odor. So a Zip-It strip is about 30 inches long, about as wide as a pencil, as thick as a credit card, and it's got little teeth that point up. And you take that.
1: I'm going to stop you, Gary.
0: Yep. Yeah. Mm-hmm.
1: Because I've tried that.
0: Okay.
1: I've tried that, and I'm not getting anything out.
0: You're not. Okay.
1: No.
0: Well, it could be further down. Is it running real smooth?
1: It is.
0: Mm-hmm.
1: It is.
0: Mm-hmm. And it is definitely in the shower drain. That's where the smell is.
1: Yes.
0: So
1: yes.
0: The only other thing I would recommend you try then, if you've tried that and you didn't get any hair, that's bad in one area, good in another, you can use what they have is a lot of, don't use any acids, but there are enzyme cleaners. And enzymes actually eat bacteria.
1: Oh, okay.
0: So it's a powder. You might have to do it a couple times in a week. But what you do is it depends what you get. You got to follow the directions. Some are powders you mix with warm water, pour it down the drain. Don't use that drain till morning. Others, you put the plug down, you turn on hot water, you mix the liquid, you let it sit about 10 minutes, it gets activated, you pull the plug up, and you wash that down. That eats the bacteria. Bacteria is what's causing the smell. What causes dead skin and sticky hair conditioners, the dead skin collects on the stickiness on the traps, and that's what creates your odor, you know, if it's not a blockage of hair. So, and if that doesn't work, probably the best thing to do then is to have that snaked out and see what the issue is. It is draining well. I asked the question, but I didn't listen for your answer.
1: Yeah, it's draining perfectly fine.
0: Okay.
1: That's what I'm perplexed about.
0: Yeah. Okay, no leaks anywhere. That shower is used a lot, correct?
1: Yes, it is.
0: Okay, so no dry trap area. Sometimes if that trap underneath that tub is dry, sewer gas can enter the house without having water.
1: Yeah, I've read that in my research as well.
0: Yeah,
1: yeah, I
0: saw
1: that.
0: The only thing I can think of is bacteria coating the pipes, and in between showers it gets a little, it gets moist, and it creates this odor, and then when it dries out, the odor goes away. But if you're using a shower every day, it's probably never going away.
1: No, no, it's awful.
0: Yep. Try the enzyme cleaner. I think that'd be the next best thing to do.
1: Is there a particular brand that comes to mind?
0: I really don't. I used to recommend there's a liquid one, but I think Master Chem is one enzyme cleaner. I prefer the powder ones. I think they're more effective.
1: Okay. Okay.
0: All right.
1: Well, thanks so much for the tip.
0: All right. Hope she works for you. All right, Betty.
1: Thanks so much.
0: You're quite welcome. Thank you. All right. Again, that number is 800-823-8255. You can grab that line. And Anna, welcome.
2: Good morning.
0: Morning.
2: Gary, I would like to ask you to go back outside. I really appreciated that information about the deck and the replacement of a couple of things. We already done a bit of work, and we're new homeowners, so I would appreciate if you give us the next step. So I didn't know anything about the moisture. We just got some kind of wood and replaced a couple things in there, and then covered it with oil-based stain. We washed the old deck. We washed from algae, from dirt.
0: Right.
2: It looks clean. Okay. But I don't know what kind of wood we used. We just put it in there and stained it with oil-based whatever. And then it's been a couple months. It does look like we haven't done anything to this deck. So it looked pretty rustic. So I wonder, if you were us, what would you do with it again?
0: So when you say you replaced it with some kind of wood, do you know, was it wood that was designed for decking? Was it pressure-treated wood or
2: what?
0: It was
2: so
0: pressure-treated.
2: So that I don't know.
0: Oh, that,
2: yeah,
0: don't know.
2: We bought it at lumber yard, and I'm not sure I have records of that anymore.
0: I
2: didn't know. Yeah, and I'm not sure I specified. Yeah.
0: Well, I'm going to guess that you told them that you were replacing boards on a deck, and if you told them that, my guess is they sold you pressure treated wood. And I'm doing a lot of guessing. And then you used a semi-transparent oil base, which can be applied to pressure treated wood again with a moisture content of less than 15%. Now, you have no idea about that, neither do I. How long from the time you put the deck board down to the time you put the oil base on that board? How much time had elapsed?
2: It's been a couple months, two months. And maybe if it does help you a little bit, the wood that we stained, it kind of soaked it up. So
0: yeah.
2: I'm not.
0: Yeah. Actually,
2: sure
0: I think you're going
2: to
0: be okay.
2: To happen.
0: I think you're going to
2: yeah.
0: be okay. I really do. The oil semi-transparent, quite honestly, after about 2 months this time of year, would probably be dry enough to suck the stain down. If you were going to use a paint or you were going to use a solid color stain, I would say you'd almost have to wait 9 months at a minimum. But you didn't use the solid color stain. That's good. So they're stained, but you said the whole deck looks rustic. What should I do? What do you want to do? What makes it look rustic? What makes it look bad?
2: A little weathered. I would like it to be more uniform. So I was thinking maybe another coat. So we only did one coat of this oil.
0: Don't do that. Don't do that on a semi-transparent. So just don't do that because it won't penetrate into the wood anymore because it's sealed now. Is it mainly the other wood that didn't get replaced that looks very rustic?
2: Yes, I would say so.
0: Right.
2: And the color is not solid, which I think expected.
0: Well, I think this
2: semi-transparent.
0: Yeah. So you got semi-transparent. Semi-transparent, it's thin like water. It goes in and it stains mm-hmm. the fibers of the wood. It's not a coating like paint. Now, if you want to get a coating like paint, I think you still can do that. What I would do at this point is I would wait 1 year. I'd wait till next year, and then I would get a solid color stain. Get an oil base or an acrylic oil. It's called a modified alkyd oil. A solid color stain. It looks like paint, so you get more choices. It's all very uniform. It looks like a painted deck. It's designed to give you a solid mm-hmm. look. It'll make the new boards mm-hmm. look like the old boards. Everything will be the same. And you'll get a wide array of colors. Instead of having six mm-hmm. colors in a semi-transparent, you might have 150 different colors for solid color stain. But wait for mm-hmm. a year. And the reason for that is let's just let everything just be. Let everything kind of dry out, and including what you just put on. And then just make it uniform in color, you know, next Memorial Day, you mm-hmm. know, May, June, and you'll be in good shape. It'll look, you'll get rid of that rustic look, and it'll be very uniform and very updated.
2: You know, I don't hate the look, to be honest. I don't hate it. I just wanted the wood to be loved and, you know, to be in good shape.
0: Right.
2: I mean, looking rustic, I was not sure, does it mean it's unhealthy and
0: the sun does the most damage to pressure treated wood. It's not the water, it's the sun. So it breaks down the wood grain. When you use a semi-transparent stain on there in a dark color in full sun, the lifespan of that is about 2 years, maybe three. If you use solid color stain where it looks painted, that lifespan is 4 to 5 years. It's going to protect it even more. So, you know, when you go to the paint store or the hardware store, take a look at what solid color stain looks like and what semi-transparent stain looks like and see what look you want. And, you know, when you're trying to, you know, since you already stained the new wood, it's going to have to age a year no matter which one you use. Otherwise, it's going to lay on the surface, and it's not designed to lay on the surface. And so you're going to have some peeling eventually on that if you, you know, do it too soon. But on the solid color stain, you'll be fine.
2: Mm-hmm. Okay. And then, so we can reapply another oil-based stain in about a year if we want to, or
0: you can use an oil-based stain. You could use the same oil-based stain you have now on everything next year, or you can use a solid color stain over everything to make it look more of a painted and more uniform, because the semi-transparent is always going to look a little rustic. It's just the semi-transparent just doesn't give you as much protection as a solid color stain would. All right, Anna, thank you very much for the call. I hope that works out for you, and we'll continue with your calls. You're at home with Gary Sullivan.
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0: All right, back at it we go at home with Gary Sullivan taking your calls regarding your home projects, and let's go to Mike. Mike, welcome.
5: Hey, Gary, thanks for taking my call. I've been looking forward to talking to you all week.
0: There you go, man. Me too.
5: two things. I should have my Easy Breathe system Wednesday, Thursday of this upcoming week, and my homework says it's going to be a great thing.
0: There you go. Very good.
5: Mentioned your name and got a discount.
0: I'm good
5: Hello.
0: For something.
5: Hello. Yeah, that was nice.
0: I'm good for something. Good.
5: But, yeah. I did something I probably shouldn't have done. I'm wondering if I can fix it.
0: All right.
5: In my primary bathroom, the wife and I installed a walk-in shower.
0: Okay.
5: So it's roughly about 7-8 feet of glass across the face of it.
0: Okay.
5: On the opposite side of that, we had a great idea to install a hardwood floor.
0: Okay.
5: Stop me if you know where I'm going with this.
0: I think I know. Keep going.
5: Uh-huh. So my floor has buckled all the way in front of the glass. My common sense says it's the moisture from the glass.
0: It's probably dripping down onto that floor. It could also be the environment. You know, wood floors, is it solid wood? Is it engineered wood? Is it a Me Too
5: no,
0: wood?
5: No, it's, it's a Bruce hardwood floor.
0: Okay.
5: But as far as water goes, Gary, that is sealed at the bottom where the glass meets the threshold. We've not noticed any water at all coming out in the area, but the floor, I would say within,
0: didn't take long.
5: 5, 6, 7 days, all of a sudden I'm looking at the rug, and I'm like, oh no, I peeled the rug back.
0: Yeah.
5: We quickly ran and got a dehumidifier, shoved it in that room. I don't think the buckle will go away, but if I can make this hardwood floor work for me, I want to. So here comes the easy breathe. I went, okay, can I put its return from the house flow closer to this room, maybe add another vent inside the bathroom? Is there any way I can keep this floor? Repair the buckle?
0: I'm going to say probably not. So let me explain. Is there a fan in the bathroom before we get into the whole easy breathe? Is there a fan in the bathroom at all?
5: Yes.
0: Ceiling fan. All right.
5: Yeah. Oh no, not a ceiling fan.
0: Okay.
5: There's one in the bedroom, and of course this opening going into the shower area is about 5 feet wide.
0: Yeah. I'm talking about an exhaust fan in the ceiling.
5: Oh yes. Yes.
0: Okay.
5: Definitely have an exhaust fan.
0: So when you shower, is that fan run during the shower and then a half hour after the shower?
5: It's pretty much been staying on.
0: Yeah.
5: Yeah, pretty much. And whenever we were getting in and out of the shower, I was asking the wife at the beginning, I said, let's leave this door to the shower open to help draw this humidity out of here.
0: Yeah. So a Bruce hardwood floor, I'm guessing, is an engineered floor. In other words, it's got layers of plywood.
5: It's solid. It's oak. It would be a mixture of oak, maple.
0: Yeah.
5: Probably used to have some ash in it, but I think we're short of ash trees.
0: Yeah. Well, I wish we had this conversation before we did it because, you know, even when you buy wood flooring, the person will tell you, go home, spread this wood floor out where you're going to install it, let it acclimate for a week, and then put the floor down. And it's very sensitive to humidity even inside our homes. So it's not really designed to be used in an area, you know, that's going to have a lot of moisture. In fact, there's even Me Too wood floors like laminates, like LVP, luxury vinyl plank, that is termed water-resistant and waterproof. And that's not even solid wood. When you have solid wood, and let's say somebody puts a cooler on there and it's not a very good cooler and it sweats, and you find it a day later and there's a little bit of water on there, you know, you can get rid of the cooler and you could turn a fan on it and all that, and it will take 6 months maybe to dry out. So I think the answer, quite honestly, Mike, is no, that wood floor has probably got to come up. If you want to have a wood floor person that refinishes wood floors to take a look at it, make sure that I'm talking about the product that I think you got, I would do that, but I don't think you're going to solve that issue.

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5: Getting back, I'm Paul Stevens, Fox News. The U.S. striking Iran hard last night following the deaths of two service members in Jordan. Madeline Rivera in D.C.
6: CENTCOM says the latest round of strikes yesterday weren't only meant to degrade Iran's ability to hit ships in the Strait of Hormuz. They also targeted IRGC forces that they say launch attacks against U.S. service members in Jordan on Friday. We have yet to learn the identities of the two fallen service members. The U.S. says they were killed as they and partner forces defended themselves from Iranian ballistic missile and drone attacks. One service member is currently missing in action. Four American service members were evacuated to Jordanian hospitals. They have since been released.
5: And that's Fox's Madeline Rivera again in D.C. Popular social media influencer brothers Andrew and Tristan Tate arrested in Miami following years of legal battles.
7: A pair of British social media influencers are behind bars after being arrested by U.S. marshals the moment they stepped on American soil. Brothers Andrew and Tristan Tate were arrested in Miami Saturday. British authorities requested the help of the U.S. seeking their extradition on rape and human trafficking charges. The brothers have built their so-called empire on ideas of male dominance and misogyny. They are expected in federal court next week.
5: Fox Chanley Painter in New York. Now, the Tates have faced numerous controversies and legal troubles in the past, but they continue to deny all of the serious allegations against them. The Akron Zoo in Ohio forced to shut down Saturday early due to a bomb threat. Zoo officials saying it's consistent with threats received at other major zoos, including those in Phoenix, Seattle, Miami, and Cleveland. The string of bomb threats, as well as some swatting incidents, have been impacting zoos in the U.S. for about 3 months now. No explosives or other hazardous materials have been found. 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
8: Any sort of early showers giving way to some sunshine as we go through the day. Temperatures bouncing nicely back into the lower range of the 80s through the afternoon before dropping into the 50s under fair skies later on tonight. A lot of sunshine Monday. Temperatures will be in the lower range of the 80s in the afternoon and then increasing clouds Tuesday. And with a cold front approaching, some showers and storms expected in the afternoon. From Stormwatch 9 Weather Center, I'm meteorologist Kevin Scarupa.

0: All right, the weekend is here. Welcome in At Home with Gary Sullivan and Sarah. 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All right, let me give you the phone number. You can join us. It's 800-823-8255. We're talking about your home, and let's go to Chris. Chris, welcome.
1: Good morning, Gary.
0: Good morning.
1: Can you?
0: I
1: hey,
0: can hear you.
1: I have. You can hear me?
0: I can. Yes.
1: Can. Okay. Gary, I have a 30-year-old, approximately 30-year-old, double Pella French doors. They're about 8 feet tall. The Fure lock is broken on it. I had a locksmith come out, and he tried his darndest with a replacement lock. And unfortunately, the original lock, he said, you know, they don't make that anymore. He tried. So I need to figure out a way to modify the doors. Like I said, it's a three-point lock. And he suggested maybe I can try and find somebody to route out the door and install a new lock, because to replace those doors, which are in great shape, it would be well over 20 grand. So I live in Cincinnati. I didn't know if you knew of someone that might be able to route that door out and put a new lock in.
0: Yeah, offhand, no. I'm surprised he couldn't help you.
1: He really tried. He was,
0: as a locksmith, yeah, as a locksmith, you know, they can do that. Maybe that particular locksmith does not. What I would do is, you know, there are Pella stores in your city. Okay.
1: And I went to one already.
0: All right. And you told him the issue you had, and he said, well, we don't make that lock anymore?
1: Yeah, and to try and put a just a regular lock in, you'd end up having the door bow, because it's a three-point lock.
0: Yeah, I understand that. I can't see it, and he knows the door. He knows the lock. I was thinking maybe they've had that issue before, and they had somebody they could recommend to retrofit a lock in there.
1: Yeah. Well, they were not much help when I went to them. I mean.
0: Okay. Right. I understand. I understand. And I'm not going to say that you need to replace the doors either. There was a, and I'm familiar with, you know, your city, and there was a Larry's Locksmith over in the east side of the town. They used to do that work, and I know Larry retired, and I don't know if they still do. I would give them a call. If they don't do it, a lot of times, you know, a good handyman may very well be able to do that also.
1: I just have to find him.
0: Yeah, exactly. So one of the things you might do there is go to a local hardware store. They deal with a lot of, you know, folks that are, you know, make their living doing handyman services. They may be able to recommend somebody. I mean, it's not they're not going to specialize in that. They'll probably come over and take a look at it, see if they can help you out. Also looking on maybe like Angie's List and see there's different handyman. Ask around in your neighborhood if anybody uses certain handyman. A lot of those people that do that, you know, can certainly re-bore a hole, have the tools to do that. I just, you know, that's where I would start the process. I'd be kind of doing the same thing you're going to have to do. You know, there's yeah, probably a way. That's why I said I'm surprised, you know, he wasn't able to do something, and maybe that's just not what they do in that particular specialty, because there's a lot of different when you say a 3-point lock, what's that mean even? I'm not real familiar.
1: Well, it literally locks in three places on the door because they're so tall.
0: Okay.
1: Yeah. So,
0: okay. All right.
1: So top, bottom, and middle, basically.
0: So this thing
1: is
0: about 10, 12 inches long, this lock?
1: Yeah. It's made by FUHR, Fuhr.
0: Okay.
1: And they don't make that anymore. We actually, the locksmith actually had me order this one lock. Okay. And we got it in, and he tried to put it in. He was real, and it might have been whoever Larry's lock sold to, because they were in Deer Park.
0: Oh, okay, That's where the place
1: so
0: I was recommending.
1: He was okay. He was just a great gentleman, and you know, very apologetic that he couldn't fix it. So I was able to send the lock back, but we're back to square one.
0: Yeah, are those doors, are they metal on the outside? I mean, is wood and then metal?
1: No, they're wood.
0: They're all wood.
1: They're very
0: wood.
1: Expensive doors.
0: Yeah, I'm sure. I don't know. If anybody's got an answer that does that kind of work, maybe we'll put the APB out. But I gave you what I know on that and who I thought would do it.
1: Okay, I'll...
0: So,
1: AI gave me the name of a couple places to try and do it too. So
0: yeah,
1: I've called a couple and not gotten any response back. So I thought, well, I'm going to try you because you have the answer for just about everything.
0: Well, you know, when the things go out of, well, I was just even thinking there's different plates that can go over a door, and you know, if it's a matter of boring new holes. Or different size holes, or the back set is different. Those are the usual things. It's the thickness of the door, the edge bore, the cross bore, and the back set. And those all got to line up. And if they don't line up, then you got to cut new holes. And then what do you do with the old holes? And there are plates that kind of cover that up where you can bore new holes. That's why I was kind of surprised they didn't have something that they could configure to make that work. But again, I'm not looking at it. And don't know that specific on, you know, every lock, of course.
1: Gotcha. Well, I appreciate your advice, and I'll try and track
0: keep
1: down
0: calling.
1: A handyman.
0: That's exactly right. And if I find any more information on that, I will mention it as we go today. All right. Thank you much for the call. That's troubling, especially when you got good doors, right? Exactly. All right. Let's take a break. Dan, you'll be up first, and then Joe and Jan as we continue. You're at home. With Gary Sullivan.
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0: All right, back at it we go real fast. You know, there was another place I did find, and she said she had a couple other places to call. This may be repetitive to her. They're open now. There's a company in her town called Lock Stars. They talk a lot about older locks, older restorations in locks. So you might check them. It's called Lock Stars. Also, someone called and said you might look for a restoration contractor. And where do you find those? Where I would send you is Cincinnati Historical Society. I don't know if that house is old enough for that, though. But you might just check with Cincinnati Historical Society and see if they have a preferred contractor's list on locksmiths for, you know, changing out older locks. I hope that helps. It's a frustrating issue she has. Dan, welcome.
1: Good morning, Gary.
0: Yes, sir.
1: I got a... Earlier you were talking about using kiln-dried pressure-treated wood for decks.
0: Yes, sir.
1: I've got a different usage for it. I make outside benches.
0: Mm-hmm.
1: And it seems like every time I go to get some pressure-treated wood, they look like they floated it up the river. It's just it's wet, so wet, and it's draining out from the stacks.
0: Yeah.
1: And I've gone to Home Depot and Lowe's and ask them about kiln dried, and they look at me like I got three heads. Where can I get kiln dried pressure treated wood so that it doesn't
0: do you have
1: stuff
0: a,
1: on me?
0: Do you well somewhere other than a big box store? Obviously, is the answer.
1: Yeah,
0: you know, in my town we have one that is a multi generational lumber yard. It's one of the largest indoor lumber yards in the state of Ohio. They would have it, I'm sure, but. In your area, what I think I'd do, Dan, is search for a place like that, you know, an independent that, you know, I mean, the big box stores, they buy in, you know, they buy in stuff that's going to sell and move. This is kind of a specialty product, so I'd go to a specialty store for a specialty product.
1: Okay, because when I get it now, I've got to cut them to close the size and lay them out on the driveway for about 3 or 4 days to let the sun hit on, kind of dry them out. But when you're making these benches and all of a sudden 2 days after you put it together, you got one leg up in the air because
0: the
1: seat is made out of 2x12s and it pulls up. And I'm just trying to eliminate that kind of problem.
0: Yeah. No, I understand. And remember, it's kiln dried. If it's pressure treated wood, the label on there will be KD. AT, kiln dried after treatment. So,
1: can you recommend anyone in the Cincinnati area here?
0: I'd try McCabe Lumber.
1: McCabe, okay. All right.
0: All right.
1: Give them a try, Gary.
0: Very good.
1: I appreciate your help, pal.
0: You're quite welcome. Thank you. All right, and Jan, welcome.
2: Hi. I have a basement. A walkout basement, and there's stairs there, and the whole thing is very moldy this year. Usually, I use Wet It and Forget It on it, but the too dirty for that now that I should scrub it first and then put that on.
0: Who said they're too dirty?
2: Me.
0: Okay. What do you when you say too dirty? These are the outdoor stairs coming out of the bathroom or basement.
2: Yeah, and it's got, like, tall walls.
0: Yeah.
2: And they're just really, really bad this year. I think part of the problem is we used to have a railing that went around it, and that let more air in. And then we got this fence up around it, and I think that doesn't let as much air in.
0: Well, it could be. That could be.
2: Okay.
0: A little stiller air. Well, when you say dirty, there's just more fungus and more mildew than normal, correct? I mean, it's not dirt.
2: Right.
0: Okay.
2: Yeah, right.
0: Have you tried to Wet and Forget?
2: I've used it other times. It just said it was so dirty this year, I didn't know if I should just clean it first or squirt it down and then.
0: So that's why I asked who said it was dirty. Because it can do, you know, if it's, you know, Wet and Forget, a lot of times people think there's dirt and the wall's black. I've seen walls that are just green. I've seen them black. I've seen all kinds of things. But it's fungus, algae, molds, mildews, and everything. And to be honest, it's probably not too dirty. All it needs is it needs some sun. So, you know, some sun to keep it active, and it needs moisture, which doesn't seem to be a problem this year. If those walls get wet when it rains and it gets some sun in there, I'd use the wet and forget and just spray it on there.
2: Okay.
0: And
2: I mean, I'm never going to get sun in there. That's just, you know, the only thing would be some air if I change the...
0: Yeah. Well, if you don't want to use the wet and forget, there are other things. One of them is oxygenated bleach. It's a powder. You're going
2: Which
0: to mix
2: is better?
0: It. Well, they're two totally different things. They'll both kill molds and mildews and all that. They'll both kill it. One's a lot easier. The wet and forget, I like it because I'm all about easy, and it's very easy. You spray it on, forget about it.
2: Right.
0: But, you know, if you don't think it's going to get much sunlight, I can't do anything about that. It doesn't have to be direct sun. It just needs to be, you know, bright like a summer day down there. And it's got to get moisture. That's what keeps it active. If you don't have that, I would take you right to the oxygenated bleach. It's a powder. It's mixed with water. You'll wet that wall down with that mixture, and then you would take like a stiff street broom, and you would agitate that oxygenated bleach. In other words, you'd scrub it with like a street broom, and you'd rinse. It's a lot more work, but it's instant. It will work. It doesn't do a lot of sun and rain, and you know, so they both work. One's easier to do than the other. That's all I'm saying.
2: And it doesn't damage the concrete?
0: No.
2: No? Okay. All right. I'll try that.
0: All right. Very good. Thank you. Take care. Yeah, there's a ton of products out there. They do work. There's a 30-second cleaner. It's a very highly chlorinated product. So, you know, if you don't like that smell or that concerns you or there's a lot of vegetation, that might be that type of negative. If you don't like to scrub it with a big street broom, that might be that type of negative. If it doesn't work because it can't get sun, that's a negative. So, you know, they all work. They'll all take care of the problem. But you got to have the right conditions, and that's why I went with the oxygenated bleach. All right. The never-ending quest to find the perfect deck sealer. Well, there's a company called Sundance Coatings, and the president, Mark, is going to join us. Very, very unique, and we'll learn about it. That's next. You're at home with Gary Sullivan.
3: 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This is At Home with Gary Sullivan.

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13: Any sort of early showers giving way to some sunshine as we go through the day. Temperatures bouncing nicely back into the lower range of the 80s through the afternoon before dropping into the 50s under fair skies later on tonight. A lot of sunshine Monday. Temperatures will be in the lower range of the 80s in the afternoon and then increasing clouds Tuesday. And with a cold front approaching, some showers and storms expected in the afternoon. From Stormwatch 9 Weather Center, I'm meteorologist Kevin Scarupa.

0: Well, as always, each and every weekend show, I try to bring you maybe something a little different, maybe a new product that I'm very curious about. And the one conversation we have week in and week out, especially during the summer months, is about, and we've had a bunch of them today, is about deck sealers. And I was exposed to a deck sealer by Sundance Wood Stain. Sundance Coatings, they do stains for decks and log cabins and the whole works, and it's very unique. And so I invited Mark McCullough to join us and talk about the Sundance Coatings. And Mark, welcome to At Home with Gary Sullivan. How are you?
1: Gary, hey, one old dude to another old dude, we're going to have a great conversation.
0: Well, let's start with the actual makeup of, first of all, a little bit about your company. Well, you make all different kinds of wood stains, but we're going to focus on the deck stains, correct?
1: Well, I realize we're 10 minutes up to do this, and I want to get everything in because I'm very passionate about our company. And let's just start. Let me introduce myself. I'm Mark McCullough, the founder of the company, Sundance Coatings. With my daughter, Maggie Sheeler, who really runs the company. She's the president. And then we have her brother, Brandon, who's our VP, fresh out of college. So I'll be just up front. We are a small company compared to these conglomerates. I've been in the business for over three decades here in Kentucky. So you're up in Cincinnati, but I can tell you here in Kentucky, when I get to talking, a lot of your customers are going to know who I am. Because we actually did work on their log homes and made it a beautiful product. So fast forwarding into where we're at, we have a very unique marketing thing going. I'm from a famous bourbon family here in Kentucky, and it's quite interesting. My great-grandfather owned the Green River Distillery here in Owensboro in the late 19th century. And the story goes, we were one of the most wealthy families in Kentucky, and the story goes there was $20 million sitting in J.W.'s bank account in 1906. He passed, the three oldest got the gold, and the gold man, the rest got the shaft, and we were left with very little. But what we did inherit was a very rich family heritage, and we have brought that in with the theme of our company. We are cutting through the thick of it because there's, there's the Goliath companies, huge companies that had love that starts over us. So it's kind of cool. We're a theme is Western outdoors, cowboys, horses, and whiskey. How can you go wrong?
0: Okay.
1: And the whiskey came in. Yeah. So the whiskey kind of came in the back end. You have to if you got Western outdoors, cowboys. And it just happened to turn out that we are from a famous bourbon family in Kentucky. And I'll try to keep this short because I could talk forever about that. So I do want to get into all these interesting points that I want to make today to try to help these your customers, your audience, to avoid some of these mistakes. You and I have lived a long time, and we've seen all the mistakes. We've made some of our own, and it's I'm on the phone all day. That is my function, by the way, and I'm always here to take calls and, like you, help people out.
0: Mark, let's get into the actual makeup of the deck coatings, because there was one thing that really piqued my interest a couple of years ago when we first met, and that was about a solids rating.
1: Absolutely.
0: I'm sure a lot of my listeners over 40 years have heard me talk about solids. There's a difference between solids and carriers and evaporations and oils. What kind of solids are in the Sundance coatings for decks?
1: Well, first off, let's start at the top. When we refer to solids in the industry, it's what's left after everything evaporates.
0: Right.
1: And with our product, we're very low in solvents. We literally only have 5% solvents. I frankly don't even want to talk it up to old painters because they're thinking low solvents, it won't penetrate. But what we use is a mineral oil as a carrier. And I noticed when we talked last, when I mentioned mineral oil, kind of your eyebrow popped up, and it's like, is that a durable material? Well, let's say this. It doesn't last forever, but it repels the water. and it's far better than a solvent that evaporates immediately. And we have a series called the Gray Stain Shootout on our site, where I did 30 videos this winter, side by side. And the overall theme, you'll see, these are very high in solvents that evaporate immediately, leaving very little pigmentation behind. And ours has a very rich wood look because we're chock full of colorants, aqueous resins, and with that mineral oil, it really repels the water. Why not have a mineral oil to repel the water instead of something that's not there? So our solid ratings is at 90%, which is unheard of. And that really separates us from the competition. And it brings a lot of benefits along with it, because the mineral oil is not an organic oil. When you buy products like Cabot, I didn't want to get any name of names, but anything that has an organic oil, like linseed tongue oil, will actually cause you problems. It may look like a shiny penny. You put two coats on, you've got that really shiny shoe polish look. It looks great when you come home. But let me tell you, when that breaks down 2 years later, there's no just putting another coat on. It'll get darker, dingier, it gets patchy. You literally have to strip or sand it off. With our product, all you ever have to do is wash it and reapply it. It's like the first day done. Mm-hmm. And with the ladies, I don't want to sound sexist, but the truth is, it's like putting on great makeup. You're beautiful, but you don't have to chisel it off to get looking good again.
0: So what is the lifespan of a coating of a Sundance deck sealer? In a sunny location, obviously, yeah, it varies.
1: Sure.
0: But in a sunny location, how long can we expect to have it looking good?
1: Well, let me do a little back history on that. In the past, a lot of these log stain sealers have not lasted long. They're cut with so much mineral spirits because they're using organic oil, like linseed or tongue oil. And those are hard to break down. They use those to penetrate. They create problems long-term, as I mentioned, for maintenance. But they end up with a situation where it's just hard to work with. Ours will hold up for many years, and all you'll ever have to do in the end is clean it, wash it, reapply it. Mm. And I don't want to get sexist, but
0: Well, that's my question, though, is how long between the applications will it be? Will it be 2 years, 3 years, 5 years, six years? I'm just curious.
1: Realistically, if three decades of working with this here in Kentucky with the restoration company I had, on your deck floor, they get dirty. So frankly, you know, the second year, it doesn't hurt to do a recoat where you do a light cleaning, even a sponge mop, give a reapplication. The vertical surfaces, they'll look good 8-9 years out still, but the mineral oil, you know, you and I've had kind of a little tig and tug on that, because I saw your eyebrow raise when I mentioned mineral oil. Let me tell you, that mineral oil is a very durable product, but it doesn't last forever. So the short of it, 2 to 3 years on the flat of a deck, 5-6 years on the vertical. And the way we always had it set up in the company I had, we do a rotation. But the most important thing is our product looks beautiful in the end. I'm a perfectionist, which is a curse. But when you put a product on that gets blotchy and junky, I mean, on top of the fact you're going to have to sand it off to look good again, you want a product that's just going to be that real log look and not have a... I mean, I've got a blog written called Blinded by the Light, the old Bruce Springsteen song. I just don't get it with these log homes that are all shiny like shoe polish. Ours fills that void with this rich, deep wood look. And frankly, the other products haven't had it. So it's been an osmosis. I started the company in 1997, the restoration company I had here in Kentucky. And, you know, I had a deck and I saw how this stuff peeled. I'm like, I'm one of these guys, if I'm not happy with something, I go OCD and look for a resolution.
0: So on the mineral oil, I know some of the different oils that are organic, they, you know, they're big on, they're like a buffet for mold. Mineral oil, I mean, is that an issue with mold or no?
1: It absolutely is. Anything that is like linseed or tongue oil, which is an organic oil, will feed like wildfire. I mean, it will just, and it grows into it. And here's the big thing. That polymerizes on the wood. It creates a film. Mm-hmm. Anytime you walk up on a log home or a deck and you see shiny, on these log homes, you've got a lot of customers out there that own log homes, cedar homes. They know what I'm talking about when I tell you they've got $60,000-$80,000 they will charge for you to media blast that off.
0: Yeah.
1: Now, getting back to the deck, you look at power washing, but you're going to have to sand it off to get it to look good again. Otherwise, it builds up like layer after layer, like shoe polish.
0: Sure.
1: And with ours, all you're faced with is a simple clean reapplication, and it is as beautiful as the first day put on.
0: Yeah. So the website you have is sundancewoodstain.com?
1: Correct. And, Gary, we're not getting any younger here, but I'm very passionate about it. I talk to contractors and homeowners all over the country every day, 30 calls a day. My daughter's got me, I tell people, got me put it out to pasture to handle all this stuff. I don't know if I can keep up with it. Hell, if we'd started the company 5 years ago.
0: I will say,
1: unbelievable.
0: Yeah, we're going to run out of time here, Mark. I apologize, but again, it's sundancewoodstain.com. People want more information on the coverage, the price, some more explanation maybe of the solids in the mineral oil. You can check it out. Again, that website is sundancewoodstain.com. They have deck sealers. 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And it's branched out. 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Thanks, Mark. I appreciate the call. 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
0: All right, back at it we go, at home with Gary Sullivan, taking your calls. And if you'd like to jump on board, talking a little home improvement, it's 800-823-8255. And let's go, Joe. How are you?
5: I'm great, Gary. How about yourself?
0: Doing fine.
5: I'm working in my shop on a Saturday morning, listening to you, and just enjoying the conversations.
0: Very good.
5: Hey, listen, the reason I called was that lady who had that issue with the door. So,
0: right.
5: Yeah, my family, we've been cabinet makers for five generations. So,
0: okay.
5: You know, the Ottmar name. And
0: yes.
5: I left in 92 and I started doing most of the work I do is for the local churches, the altars. I'm working on all Roger Bacon's furniture now.
1: Oh, wow.
5: But in the past, yeah, I've had a lady that had an antique door and it had holes in all the wrong places. It was a mahogany door. So I built a jig, routed out a round circle, found a piece of matching mahogany, oriented the grain correctly, put it in the plug, and you couldn't tell that it was ever there.
1: Yeah.
5: So if that lady wants to give me a call, she can find me on otmar.com. That's my website. And,
6: spell that out for me.
5: Sure. It's otmar.com. And my phone numbers are there. Call me on my cell. You know, I'll be happy to help her out. McCabe. I just finished 30 doors for them for a job. Whenever they have an issue with things like major doors that are missing the locking mechanisms, or they have a problem, they call me. I'm kind of their secret troubleshooter.
6: There you go. Well, everybody's got to have one, Joe. Everybody's got to have one. I felt so sorry for her because she was so frustrated, and I kind of thought a locksmith could tackle that project. Maybe I'm wrong.
5: No, I've worked with those guys.
6: Yeah.
5: I worked with them. I built the major door, the main doors for St. Columbus and Loveland.
6: Yep.
5: And I have to help hang those because those guys are, you know, if it's a cabinet door or a major door, they're pretty much the same.
6: Okay.
5: You know, I got all the tools to lift them and everything, so we're going to have to pick them up.
6: Sure.
5: So,
6: sure.
5: Yeah.
6: Well,
5: but
6: I hope she's listening.
5: I got roped into refinishing doors and making doors. You know, I do furniture for churches, so it's kind of goofy thing to do, but
6: that'll be a good place for you to be, right?
5: Right. And you know, Gary, I love what you've been saying. You know, we love and we know Mike Rowe.
6: Mm-hmm.
5: And I just want to put the word out there for everybody. You know, there are lots of us. I'm 70. And, you know, there's lots of us that have these skills, that, you know, generational skills. And when we pass, it won't go to anybody.
6: Right.
5: And trade schools and, you know, the young people need to get a trade under their belt and learn some skills, you know, because, we'll be in trouble.
6: There's going to be, there is now, and there'll be continue to be an incredible demand. I remember it was probably about 8 or 10 years ago, I was in Germany and visiting some people, and they were all excited for their son because he was going to take this test, which was going to funnel him to some trades or to higher education. And it wasn't just a test. It was like a two-day process with interviews.
5: Right.
6: And this is an eighth-grade kid.
5: Right.
6: And in a way, you know, I mean, a kid that's 13 years old, they got their personality. You can tell what that kid already likes.
5: Right.
6: And I thought, that's really kind of cool. I mean, I don't know. A lot of people probably disagree, but there's a great livelihood and a lot of fun and a rewarding career there for an awful lot of people.
5: Agreed.
6: Joe. Yeah, for sure.
5: When I lived in Denmark in the 70s and studied woodworking there, because after I graduated high school, I went to Denmark.
6: Yep.
5: I saw, you know, I went to the technical colleges there. And you're right, you know, usually at 10th grade, you go off from 10th grade, at least it was in Denmark, and you went to what they call gymnasium, which is like the first 2 years of college.
6: Okay.
5: And then you go to, you know, another college, but they break it up that way. But in that period, as you pointed out, they do a test to see what you're most, you know, qualified to do.
6: Right.
5: And these young men and women that I was in school with, you know, I've been doing it since I was a kid. Most of these kids had never seen the inside of a wood shop.
6: Really?
5: And they had an apprentice program also. So they were already gainfully employed with a company, and then they would go to technical school, learn the skills, and go back and apply them at their job. Mm. And I know Ohio, I know the governor has wanted to do it, but I haven't seen it yet. Here in Miamiville, where I live, up the hill is the Camp Friedlander Boy Scout camp.
6: Yes.
5: They just spent a huge amount of money. If you get a chance to go up there and see it, it's a tech center. And they teach plumbing, woodworking, electrical, automotive, and they're taking these kids up there. And they just started it this year. It just opened up. So we're going to see some great things happening around here like that.
6: Yeah, that's phenomenal. Yeah, my grandson, he's been approved for his Eagle Scout project, so he's on his way. And, you know, those types of skills are, they're going to be so much in demand. I shake my head all the time, because it's like a billboard on Times Square. What is the world going to need in the next 5 or 10 years? That's what it's going to need.
5: I get 10 years. I'm 80. I'm not going to be doing this.
6: That's exactly
5: I'll be teaching it maybe. But
6: there you go.
5: I can't lift doors anymore.
6: Thank you so much for calling. I appreciate it.
5: You're welcome, Jerry.
6: She's listening,
5: God bless
6: and
5: you.
6: I will pass it along. I will keep it in my file. Sure. And maybe we'll have you on someday, and we can just shoot the stuff.
5: Chit-chat.
6: Sounds good.
5: Thank you for what you do. It's a blessing to listen to the advice that you give out to people all over the country.
6: Thank you.
5: Wonderful. Yeah.
6: Thanks, Joe. Take care. Appreciate the call. All right. Well, that was an interesting half hour. I hope the lady, and I forget her name. I don't know. I go through so many names in the course of a weekend. But I felt sorry about her dilemma. That was Joe. You can find his phone number at otmar.com. And if she's listening, you can certainly call Danny and we'll give it to you, or you can look it up for yourself. But I think it stands to reason that Joe can take care of your problem.
7: Her name was Chris.
6: Chris? Okay.
7: Yeah.
6: All right. That'll save you from buying any doors, that's for sure. All right. Well, that's great. You got the phone number? I'll give it to you. 800-823-8255. Steve, I promise you'll be up first as we continue. You're at home with Gary Sullivan.

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2: God loves you and has an awesome plan for your life. If you were to die right now, do you know for certain that heaven would be your home? The Bible says the wages of sin is death, but the gift of God is eternal life through Jesus Christ our Lord. Say this with me from your heart and out loud to make heaven your home. Father, I turn from my sin. I receive Jesus Christ as my Savior and my Lord. Fill me with your Holy Spirit. I am yours. If you just pray that prayer out loud from your heart, the Bible says heaven is your home. And I would love to meet you. Come join me at Lake Church in Newport on Sundays at 9 and 11 a.m. This is Pastor Samuel. Have a wonderful day.
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5: New attacks in Iran from the U.S. I'm Ann Carrick, Fox News. The White House calling it punishment after two U.S. service members are killed. Fox's Chanley Painter.
6: The U.S. launching an eighth straight night of strikes against Iran. CENTCOM says it hit multiple Iranian targets, including air defense facilities, weapons storage sites, and IRGC forces linked to the attack in Jordan that killed two U.S. service members Friday. Another U.S. soldier is still missing. These mark the first American military deaths since March. In total, 16 service members have been killed and over 430 wounded since the conflict began on February 28th. President Trump reacting to the latest deaths, saying in part, it's a very sad thing. He went on to add, we're never allowing Iran to have a nuclear weapon.
5: CENTCOM reports more than 50,000 U.S. service members still operating across the Middle East. UK Labour Party head Andy Burnham is set to become his country's prime minister Monday. He's already offering an idea of what he's hoping to accomplish. Vox's Stephanie Bennett reports from London.
7: Nicknamed the King of the North, Andy Burnham, the former mayor of Greater Manchester, promising greater public control of essential services and new powers for regional governments, signaling a shift to the left from outgoing Prime Minister Keir Starmer. Burnham's office said he also wants to scrap plans for a government-issued digital ID that would have tackled illegal immigration, but also eventually allow people to manage childcare or tax returns. And there's also suggestions for new oil and gas drilling in the North Sea, which could be a sticking point as his party's 2024 manifesto pledged to honor existing exploration licenses but not issue new ones. But he's facing pressure for new licenses from conservatives, the Reform UK party, and even abroad.
5: President Trump repeatedly has urged the UK to expand oil and gas drilling in the North Sea while criticizing its renewable energy policies. Outgoing Prime Minister Keir Starmer resigned last month after serving less than 2 years in office. 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
3: Any sort of early showers giving way to some sunshine as we go through the day. Temperatures bouncing nicely back into the lower range of the 80s through the afternoon before dropping into the 50s under fair skies later on tonight. A lot of sunshine Monday. Temperatures will be in the lower range of the 80s in the afternoon and then increasing clouds Tuesday. And with a cold front approaching, some showers and storms expected in the afternoon. From a StormWatch 9 Weather Center, I'm meteorologist Kevin Scarupa.
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5: Ron Ananian.
6: This is why I hate doing estimates. This is why when somebody says, hey, Ron, what's this going to cost? I don't know. I can give you a ballpark, but it goes out the window as soon as I touch the car.
5: The Car Doctor.
6: If it's electrically disconnected, there's no way that valve can or should mechanically be opened, right?
7: Okay, I see what you're saying.
6: Right?
7: Okay.
6: The front door is leaking. The wife's complaining. Emmett, it's cold in here. Close the door.
5: Welcome to the radio home of Ron Ananian, the Car Doctor. 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If your mechanic's giving you a busy signal, pick up the phone and call in. The garage doors are open.
6: But I am here to take your calls at 855-560-9900.
5: And now, here's Ronnie.
6: You know, every once in a while a repair comes through the shop, and it reminds me why auto repair isn't just about turning wrenches. It's about managing risk. It's that walk on the wild side when you're saying, why am I doing this? This week I had a 2016 Chevy Silverado with the 6.6 Duramax diesel in the shop, almost 300,000 miles, and the complaint was a check engine light. Well, the customer thought the check engine light was transfer case related because they were using one of their phone scanners, and you guys know what I think about phone scanners, how useless they are. And it didn't give them all the information. It didn't even correct information because it missed the other 19 fault codes that were in the system over the past couple of years as they've worked on it and cleared it and done this and done that. And so where do you start? You're the treating doctor and you've got 19 symptoms with a vehicle, with a patient, and you know, you've got to clear everything out and start over. Let's what's really going on here? P0673, glow plug failed open circuit, fault code came back as it had been in the original printout. And it really wasn't difficult, right? A little scan tool work, some electrical testing, circuit verification. Yes, you've got a bad glow plug on number three cylinder. See, that's the science of diagnostics. You go step by step, like Pop said, steps 1 through 10, Ronnie. Don't skip. Don't go 2, 4, 6, 8. 1 through 10. Boom, needs a glow plug. And now the real work started. And, you got to take this glow plug out. And it's a steel body glow plug and an aluminum cylinder head that had seen almost 300,000 miles of heat cycles, corrosion, potential carbon buildup. And, you know, to most people, most of you out there, hey, it sounds simple. You just walk up, you unscrew it, you take it out, you put it in. What could go wrong? It doesn't work that way, because every time you turn a wrench, it carries risk. It does. I'm not complaining. I'm just stating a fact. All right. Is there carbon buildup on the tip? Will it stay? Will it break off? Will it break the tip? Will the heating element come apart so that now you've got a glow plug stuck in the body like a spark plug hex coming apart and you've got no way to turn anything? You know, if any of that happens, if the tip of the glow plug breaks off, and they're known to do this, this $800-$900 repair suddenly becomes a cylinder head job. And at 300,000 miles, are you taking apart just a cylinder head? Are you going through the rest of the engine? What else are you going to find if you have to take it apart? The repair shop, every repair shop, carries that stress. The technician carries that stress. They do. They may say, oh, I don't care, but trust me, they do. You know, it's a game of experience. How hard do you want to try and extract that glow plug? How hard are you going to lean on it to get it to come loose when it finally does? You know, when to stop, when to work it back and forth. It took a while. Now, what made this a little bit more of a challenge is it's a lifted truck. And actually, to a degree, it made it a little easier because I didn't have to do it on the lift. I could do it on the ground, but I had to do it outside the shop because the tires were so wide it wouldn't fit in the bay under normal pretexts. So I had to take out the wheel well liner. I had to work over the top of this big, you know, huge tire. I got to breathe in the smoke and the air from Canada this week, which was really great. Just a great time. The glow plug finally started to move. I soaked it with a little penetrant, and I just thought, oh, this is great. It's coming out. Let's do the dance of joy. And then it stopped. Danny looked up. He heard the groan. He knew it. What's the matter? I said, I don't know, man. I soaked it a little more. I walked away. I got a little bit of water. I came back. It went back the other way. It went back this way. It took the better part of 50 minutes to get that glow plug where the threads were finally all the way exposed out of the cylinder head. Now the real work started, because the threads on a glow plug on this particular GM design, the threads are about in the middle of it. So imagine a pencil that's, you know what, 6 inches long. 3 inches in the middle, right in the middle of that pencil, are the threads. You get the pencil to move, you get the glow plug to move as it unwinds out, and the threads come all the way out of the hole, and now you can clearly see the end of the threads and a little bit beyond, and then it stops again. Now, I can't get it to go in. At this point, it's sort of stuck in that position. So now I've got this diesel with almost 300,000 miles on it with a glow plug that's hanging out of the cylinder head, and it stopped. Now, I thought about starting it up because I said, well, diesels do have high compression. I bet I could blow it out of the cylinder head. But, boy, that would probably go off like a bullet, and God knows what damage it might do to the cylinder head. I thought that was the little kid in me saying, gee, what would happen if we did this? You know, it's sort of like when you played with M80s as a kid. What could happen? Oh, don't worry about it. So I slowed down, right? I soaked the area. Actually, and I thought about it. I said, what do I have that's going to break up carbon? How about a throttle body cleaner, right? Grab some CRC throttle body cleaner. That breaks up carbon. Gave it a couple of spritzes, a couple of turns, a couple of spritzes, and eventually in time, the CRC throttle body cleaner, on a diesel glow plug, mind you, broke it down enough where it slowly started to come out. I worked it back and forth, worked it back and forth. It's not exciting. It's definitely not sexy. But you know what? Sometimes the best and the fastest repair is the one that takes the longest. Eventually, the glow plug came out. But the job really wasn't over, because now I've got a little bit of cleaner, as judicious and gingerly as I was. You know, I've got this cleaner that's into a cylinder on a diesel. In 1983, I went to the first GM diesel classes being offered here in New Jersey. And I remember the question I asked. They were explaining, you know, how diesels work and you know, what goes on and how the combustion takes place inside of a diesel cylinder. And I asked the question. I said, so how much clearance is there in a diesel? And the instructor looked at me, Von Trapp, I'll never forget this guy, and he said, none. I'll never forget the way he's, Ron, there's no room in a diesel. Always assume that. So you've got to clean out the cylinder. Now, you know, what do you do? Crank it over? No, you can't do that. I took a real thin blowgun, took a piece of rubber hose, snaked it inside the glow plug hole. So I got the rubber hose inside the cylinder through the tip of the glow plug, and I just blew it out. I just blew it until all the crud came out my way, whatever there was. It wasn't a lot. I just wanted to be sure. I didn't want to leave any liquid in there. You know, diesels can also hydrostatic lock liquid in a cylinder, try to compress it, bend the connecting rod. Okay, now you're going to buy an $18,000 engine. People always ask, you know, why repairs cost what they do. And I think it's because of the time that it takes a shop. You know, it took me a little bit longer to do it my way. I know some guys go out there and they just, you know, they don't care. They'll crank on the glow plug. Oh, well, it breaks the glow plug. Hey, buddy, you need an engine? Not my problem. I don't know. I don't think that's the way it's supposed to be. I think you've got to show some due diligence and care. You know, it's you guys are paying for something you never see in a repair shop. Repair shops are worried about risk. Repair shops are worried about, are they displaying the right judgment, the responsibility? But you guys are paying for experience. You guys are paying for the wisdom to know when to pull, when to push, when to tug, when to turn. 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
6: Hey, let's go to Gary in Connecticut as we kick the garage doors open this week. Gary, Ron and Annie and the Car Doctor at your service, sir. How can I help?
7: Hey, thanks for taking my call, Ron.
6: You're welcome.
7: I took my 2022 Honda Pilot Sport in for a recall, which I heard about on the news, so I made an appointment. I didn't even wait for the letter to come. And bottom line was all they did was tighten a bolt. But while I was in there, they also did a walk around and sent me a video and said I needed $3,300 worth of repairs. They said that I needed a new front strut and control arm and that the bushing was cracked. And not that I don't love my car dealership, but I'm just a little skeptical that, you know, they get you in there for something and then they're always going to find something. And I have no way to know if it really is broken because obviously I'm not a mechanic.
6: Right. How many miles are on this car, Gary?
7: About 40,000.
6: Okay. Does it sound reasonable to you that a 40,000 mile never breaks down, runs forever Honda needs $3,000 worth of front end work?
7: It doesn't make any funny noises, so I didn't think that 40,000 miles in 4 years, I thought it was still too new to need that kind of work.
6: I mean, unless it clipped a giant pothole somewhere, but gee, physical damage should be present. I will tell you the story this way. So if you go, I'm not trying to send you somewhere, but go to my Facebook page or Instagram. I think it's up there too, but, you know, at Ron and Anian. We recently had a new customer to the shop. She had taken her what the heck was that thing? It was a Nissan. And she had taken it into the Nissan dealer for a recall. Does this sound familiar? And they found $5,000 worth of work that the car needed. And one of the things that it needed, and they actually send out a video now. I was kind of impressed with, you know, to the elite of, you know, high technology that dealerships have become to explain,
7: yes,
6: here's what your,
7: yes,
6: car needs.
7: Yeah, I got a video, too.
6: Yeah, they send you a video. So in the video, Sarah's car, they show, okay, the outer tie rod boots are dry rotted. Are they open? No. Are they leaking grease? No. Will they need to be replaced? Yes. Today? No. Then they go on to point out that the lower control arm bushings have dry rotted. And, oh, these have to be replaced. And I agree, yeah, someday, just not today. And that's part of the question you have to go back to the dealer with. How critical is this? Everything seems to dry rot and age, especially in the Northeast, harsh winters, harsh summers. All right? So barring Gary hit a pothole on I-95 somewhere doing 65... Okay, is this just normal age for 4 years of harsh winters and summers? Is this something that's going to have to be done in the next 2 years? Are they saying, gee whiz, Gary, you've got to do it today. You're taking your life in your hands. And that's one thing I don't see repair shops do a lot of. They don't balance cost need against how the vehicle is being used, and it's very important. In the end, Sarah decided, at my suggestion, I wouldn't deal with any of this right now. The car's safe. The car's not going anywhere. The control arm bushing isn't going to fall out next week, right? She's in the process. She's just married. Maybe she's going to be fortunate and be blessed with kids. She might need a bigger vehicle. She's got 3 to 6 months to think about it. You know, it's not a mad rush. And my suspicion, although I have no way of knowing this exactly with you, Gary, is you're probably in the same boat. Right,
7: it's almost the same repair: struts, control arm, and cracked bushing.
6: Right, it's always a handy, convenient way to generate a couple $1,000s.
7: Yeah, so, yeah. So I'm right to be skeptical.
6: Yep.
7: I usually feel that way. I hate to generalize, but that's how I feel about dealership repairs as opposed to a local shop that I've been working with for 20 years.
6: Right.
7: And I trust them.
6: Right. You know, there's something to be said about that steady hand of the doctor you're always visiting, and it's one of the reasons. I admit it. I get nervous traveling by car, you know, because if I break down, now I've got to walk into a repair shop I don't know. I don't care if the car is under warranty, and most of the time it would be, right? I've still got to trust what they're doing, and I want that bond. I want that connection with my repair shop. I want that connection with my landscaper, my plumber, my doctor, and so on. I want to know the guy that's making my sandwiches is having a good life. All right? You know, I'm just built that way, brother. I don't want anybody...
7: I totally agree. I'm on your page, Rob.
6: Yeah.
7: Like that.
6: So, you know what? The fact that you made it out of the dealership alive and the wheel didn't fall off... I think it's probably time to go visit, you know, your trusted general repair shop, the guy around the corner, and you know what? Let's make it a lesson. Maybe it's, hey, can you take a look for this? Maybe he charges you a half hour, maybe he doesn't, Gary, but it's peace of mind. And, you know, how critical, how fast, how bad do you need this repair? And if it's general age wear and tear at 40,000 miles that this Honda needs all this, it's time to get rid of the Honda. Frankly,
7: I'll admit that there's a lot of potholes in my town.
6: Sure,
7: they charge a lot in taxes, but they don't fix the potholes. And there's a lot of speed bumps around too. But that should be normal wear and tear, I would think.
6: I think this is a question of how much, how fast, and you know, do you need it this moment? Is this life and death? And understand, I've got customers that I have a great relationship with, and I'll tell them, hey, 3 to 6 months from now, this is what you're going to need. The majority of them, Ron, just do it now, get it over with.
7: Because, hey, if you were in my neighborhood, I'd go to you.
6: Right, yeah, I get that. I hear that all the time. You know, the problem is I'd have to have a shop that would extend from Maine down to Florida, out to California. It's just crazy. But that's what you're looking
7: what
6: for.
7: The original recall was, it's like one sentence if you want to hear what the original
6: yeah,
7: recall
6: what was it?
7: The problem centers around the rear subframe, which can corrode at suspension mounting points and cause the rear suspension to fail.
6: Yeah, I've heard of this, and I think it's something. I think it's something in the way it was assembled or not assembled properly on the assembly line, and they're just.
7: And they told me all they did was tighten the bolt, and then for the next 2 days it made a funny noise when we backed up, but the noise stopped.
6: It dissipated, right? Because it settled itself into the metal. I will tell you this from a positive side, and it seems to be Honda's mostly. When Honda runs a recall program, independent repair shops get very busy. Because they do. I'm just stating a fact, kiddo. You know what? Three grand is a little. I've had people come in from the Honda dealer recall program. You need $7,000 of, gee whiz, how could you be driving this car in the street? I'd be so afraid. And I look at it and I go, well, yeah, it's due for brakes.
7: Wow.
6: The rest of it's nonsense.
7: Wow.
6: You know?
7: You're confirmed my suspicion, and unfortunately you're making it sound even worse, like it's a conspiracy that they all do.
6: Listen, you got to get a second opinion in this case. Like I said, it could be one pothole.
7: I gotcha.
6: But what if it's not? Right? You know, it's I'll leave it here, Gary. I'll say it like this. You know, during the course of the year, struts, exhaust, catalytic converter specifically, are probably the least repairs we do now because cars just don't need it. Good luck to you, kiddo. I hope you find out what's really going on. I'm Ron Anani and the Car Doctor. We're back right after this.

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7: Any sort of early showers giving way to some sunshine as we go through the day. Temperatures bouncing nicely back into the lower range of the 80s through the afternoon before dropping into the 50s under fair skies later on tonight. A lot of sunshine Monday. Temperatures will be in the lower range of the 80s in the afternoon and then increasing clouds Tuesday. And with a cold front approaching, some showers and storms expected in the afternoon. From Stormwatch 9 Weather Center, I'm meteorologist Kevin Scarupa.
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0: You know, the thing you have to remember in Gary's case, right, is to be fair. The other side of that conversation is there's great dealers out there. And this might be a good dealer too, the Honda dealer that he's at. But they're just not explaining it properly. What's the level of need? What's the, how important is it? Where is it on a risk scale of 1 to 10, 10 being the worst? Is it a 3? Is it a 9? And that's what I think is missing from a lot of repair explanation, dealer and independent shop otherwise. And I think that's what sets the industry off and gets everybody thinking, gee, they told me I absolutely needed this, and I'm still driving the car 3 months later. So it really comes back to that relationship and the explanation. So just food for thought, just something to think about. Let's go over to Matt in Virginia. Matt, welcome to the Car Doctor, sir. How can I help?
1: Thank you. I got a 97 Electroglide.
0: Okay, nice bike.
1: Oh, I got a Harley. Yeah, I want to be the motorcycle doctor for a little bit.
0: Sure, go ahead. I'll play.
1: Okay, so we got kickback. Oh, I think I fixed my problem, but what I called you originally for was that you hit the starter button and you get a kickback on the motor, and it puts a lot of wear on that that clutch gear in the starter.
0: Right, the clutch assembly. Sure, the starter clutch.
1: To be exact. I was trying to figure out why it does that. So I take the starter out and I bring it to a guy, and he goes, "Man, you Harley guys always want that clutch gear replaced. What's wrong with those Harleys?" He's saying he's an aftermarket guy, and anyway, that's why I thought I'd give you a call. But I think I nailed down my answer.
0: What do you think it is?
1: I did a couple of things. First, I checked my timing.
0: Right.
1: I tried to dial that right in. That helped a little bit. Of course, I checked the battery, got to make sure the battery was good. And then it's not the compensator. Everybody says, "Oh, it's the compensator." That's not it. And then I went ahead and switched over to a single fire ignition.
0: And that fixed it.
1: Well, it helped it a lot.
0: Right.
1: But I also, the guy I bought the bike from, I really pamper my Harleys. And so he had an aftermarket starter in there. I went, and finally it went bad, and I was so happy it went bad. I'm like, God, I can go put a decent starter in the bike. And and between the starter and the single fire ignition, I think I got it nailed down.
0: And I would say you do, because those are the areas I was going to send you to. It's generally ignition, or somebody's modified the ignition system, or they're playing with timing, or they're trying to make it run better because they know better. And you know, it doesn't work like that. And and frankly, whether it's a car or a bike, you know, the factory's got a reason for doing things the way they do it. And every time you modify something, you've got to compensate somewhere else or adjust for something else and make changes. You know,
1: I'm on that page. So, I'm on that page. Everybody wants to fix their Harley better. And if you kind of, I mean, the factory did things for a reason. I'm with you there.
0: You know, well, you know what I always think about? Think about, and it just for some reason, this is the example that sticks in my head, Matt. Think about, you know, in the 60s, the 70s, and the 80s, before the dark times at General Motors, think about how many millions of engines they built.
1: Yeah, I do.
0: And, you know, how many 283s and 327s and 350s that just ran and ran and ran and ran and ran.
1: Exactly. They know what they're doing.
0: They know what they're doing. Yeah. It makes you wonder what's going on now, and not just GM, but a lot of the car companies. If you ever got a chance to sit around with a bunch of mechanics and, you know, that are old, like, you know, people I know, and, you know, what went wrong, we'll tell you. We think the majority of stuff today is junk. It's made like junk. Yeah. It acts like junk. It breaks like junk. There's just no longevity to it. 80, 90, 100,000 miles, all of a sudden here. I'll tell you a lesson in stupidity. I had a 2018, be my therapist for a minute, Matty. I had a 2018 Jeep Grand Cherokee this week. Customer complaint, young couple having their second child, driving a 96,000 mile Jeep, which right away that's a problem because it's right on the verge of everything failing. The air conditioning doesn't work. She's 7 months pregnant, she needs air conditioning. Okay. I get that. The AC compressor doesn't kick on. It's got a full charger refrigerant. Electrically, it's not turning on the compressor. Right. I trace out the fault. Now, the way you do this is you take a scan tool. I look. I can bring up the command control for AC, and I can hit the button on the dash, and I see the scan tool change from AC request no to AC request yes. So the button is working, right? The control head is working. I can see, hey, turn on the air conditioning. What are you doing? That control head sends a request out to the powertrain control module, the engine controller. The engine controller grounds the blue-yellow wire on pin 9 that feeds up to the power distribution center under the hood. The AC relay, as long as it has two powers and another ground, will then activate and energize the AC compressor, and you've got cold, right? Uh-huh. So I one step through another, I pinned it down. Hey, I've got a bad AC relay.
1: Good.
0: I need an AC relay. You know how much that relay was?
1: I hope it was $10.
0: $1,000.
1: That's ridiculous.
0: Now, you know why?
1: No.
0: Because they attach the AC relay to the main board of the power distribution center.
1: Yeah.
0: And it's a solid part. You can't, it's the one relay you can't change. Actually, the horn relay is in there too. You can't change the horn relay or the AC relay.
1: Yeah.
0: It's ridiculous. So, it's a $1,000 piece of plastic.
1: Yeah, that's ridiculous. See, that worries me. So the single fire ignition I put in, I wonder how long that's going to last me. You know? The ignition that was in the bike, it's a 30-year-old bike. It was working. It just, I think it works better now.
0: Right.
1: But I just don't know if you got to wonder about the longevity of new products.
0: Well, you worry about the longevity. You worry about, if you had gotten a replacement module or a replacement triple strike or double strike ignition for that Harley, would it work as well as the original?
1: Well, I was considering that, but I don't know that anything I get now is, I don't know if I'd be able to get an original ignition module for
0: it
1: without it being a used one from eBay.
0: So maybe you carry an extra system in the saddlebags.
1: I was thinking of that.
0: Yeah, it's it makes you feel better because when
1: if I carry it, I won't need it. Yeah.
0: Well, and that's and this is the problem with vintage cars. Right?
1: Yeah.
0: So someday I'm going to stop fussing and I'm really going to drive my 72 Monte Carlo. I'm going to relive my college days, right?
1: You can carry all the tools in your trunk.
0: I'll need to because, when I first drove that car in the 70s, I would go north to Maine and south to the Carolinas and Florida. And if I broke down, I could walk into any auto parts store and get half the car and we're done.
1: Yeah.
0: You can't. I challenge anybody to go find a water pump for a small block Chevy on a Saturday afternoon, lickety split. It's not that easy anymore. And it's become, I won't say they've made it that way, meaning the industry and society, but the advancement of technology and the creation of the high tech automobile has eliminated simple, has eliminated where the parts houses can make profit on smaller parts, and now they've got to carry everything electronic if they can even get it.
1: It's
0: no fun anymore, brother. It really isn't. It's you can tinker and stay within the 20-mile radius of the house, but beyond the scope of AAA, you're doomed.
1: No way. We're riding. I got a group and we ride. So that's just the way it's going to be.
0: You know what? You know what, Matty? Stay on the line. Have Tom. Give Tom your information. I'm going to send you out to Ron and Annie in the Car Doctor coffee cup. You and I can have coffee in the mornings together. How's that sound? I enjoyed our conversation. You be well, sir. I'm Ron Anani and the Car Doctor. I'll be back right after this.

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4: So I was asked to tell you what's new at Old Man's Junk, so I figured I'd be comfortable while I did it. 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We let the wife do the work. We have new help at Old Man's Junk. PJ, the old man's granddaughter. PJ will be there Thursday, Friday, Saturdays, slinging $2 hot dogs, chili dogs, hamburgers, sausage, and steak sub. She is learning the ropes on how to be grumpy. On Saturdays, the old man might show up to make pizzas. Then again, he might not. But take a chance on him. They're only $12. We have a lounge to eat in. The lounge chairs were built from material from Old Man's Woodshed. Speaking of the woodshed, that is full of reasonably priced lumber. The store is full of quality junk and antiques. I caught him and his family taking stuff from one of my jobs in Sunapee. They have high-class junk over there. Well, I can't seem to get Google's attention to make me dinner, so I guess I'll have to go get a hot dog at the best restaurant in Goshen. I'll see you there at Old Man's Junk.
5: Attention.

0: Welcome back. Let's go over and talk to Jason, Alabama. Jason, welcome to the Car Doctor, sir. How can I help?
1: Yeah, I got that Mazda 6, 2006 V6. I put a water outlet on it and replaced it with and put a starter on it because it's no crank, no start. I put the water outlet on it because it was running old. I'm running hot. The other water outlet had busted when I put that one on, and I thought it was a starter, so I replaced it, and now it's no crank, no start, and I've tried everything that I can think of. Can't get it running.
0: Well, the starter won't engage. You're saying when you hit the key, the starter doesn't activate?
1: Well, I can't tell. I've done run the battery down. It's a good battery. I just got to charge it back up. But when the battery was hot, even after I replaced the starter, I couldn't hear a click or nothing. I couldn't hear it engage. But it's a no crank, no start.
0: Okay, so well, don't stop saying no start, because if it doesn't crank, it won't start, right?
1: I'm saying no crank.
0: Right, no crank. So we've got a no crank condition. How many wires go into the starter?
1: Two.
0: Right. You got a heavy battery cable. And
1: it's just one wire. It's the starter wire, but it's got a nut on the starter. It's got three, but only one starter wire that runs to it. But yeah, I do have jumper cables.
0: Well, no. You have a battery cable going to the stud of the starter, correct?
1: Yeah.
0: Right. And then you've got, is it a black, yellow, black, purple? You've got a singular wire that goes down to one of the spade terminals that pushes on?
1: It's black.
0: Right. So if we were to disconnect that solenoid wire and hit the key and we had a voltmeter hooked up, right? One positive into that, the other leg to ground, does the voltmeter show power?
1: Well, that was the next thing I was going to try was hook the meter up to it and check that. But like I say, I don't know if that's it or not. I'm going to do that just soon as I get home.
0: Right. I mean, and listen, and you'll see me do this still to this day. Whenever I hook up a meter, I hook up the ground leg to the battery. I will take the positive leg and touch the positive post to the battery. Do I have a good, and that tells me right off the bat, good ground, just practicing good mechanics, right?
1: Yeah.
0: And then it's just a matter of, what do I have, do I have feed to the starter solenoid? If I have feed to the starter solenoid, then is the problem in that cable that runs down to the solenoid? Could there be corrosion inside that cable, and then I would have to voltage drop that positive cable down to the starter, or as you say, if you wanted, you could jump across it, put a battery, positive to jumper cable to the positive, and then a jumper cable down to the battery stud or to the stud on the starter if you can get to it. But yeah, we've got to get it to crank over. The engine ran the last time. Has this car sat for any length of time, or the engine just one day decided not to crank anymore?
1: Well, antifreeze had blown over everything up under the hood because it was coming out of the top at the other end of the hose where the water housing busted. Because on this car, the starter sets on top of the transmission, and the water housing sets right above the starter.
0: Right.
1: Okay, and it was blowing water like toward the battery post. So I'm wondering if that might have caused corrosion on any of the the negative and positive.
0: It would have to be so quick, Jason, unless this car sat for an extended length of time. Just out of curiosity, the coolant level in the radiator is good. It holds. It doesn't leak anymore. It's not mysteriously down after sitting overnight. And then the oil level is okay?
1: Yeah, it's been sitting for about a week, and the reservoir is still full.
0: Okay.
1: Even after I put the new water housing on it.
0: All right. And then the engine oil level is good. No mysterious-looking substances in there. I don't think so. I think it'd be a reach of me to say it, but I'm just thinking, do I have the potential for a hydrostatic lock issue? Is there coolant in a cylinder keeping the engine from cranking over? I don't think so. If there is a bolt on the front of the crank, I would just, for giggles, try and turn the engine over by hand just to see that the engine is still loose. But I think the easiest thing you can do here is to just, you know, verify why doesn't the starter work. Simple couple of wires and, you know, checks of power and voltage and see where you go. And then once you know if the starter is good or not, if the signal to the starter is good or not, for that matter, take the starter back out. Use your jumper cables across the battery, activate the starter on the bench, clamp it in a vise. Does the starter motor work? Is it a good starter? New doesn't mean good. And I've seen stranger things. Let's focus on the starter motor for now, Jason. Call me back next week. Let me know what you find. I'm Ron Ananian, the Car Doctor. We'll be back right after this.

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1: All right, son. Time to put out this campfire.
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0: So, a little bit of bad news this week. The Ranger. Now, you know, I talk to you guys about my cars like they're members of the family, right? It's got to be a weird dinner out, sitting around the dinner table with me. But the Ranger that we've been talking about here on this radio show since, it can't be since 2004 when I got it. God, have I been on the air that long? Whew. So the Ranger has started to develop a sweet smell inside the car. And it's probably the heater core starting to seep.
1: Oh, I can assure you it's not because you're sitting in it.
0: Well, it could be. I gave you the opening. Just be grateful I gave you the line. So, you know, yeah, we did an oil change on it this week, and we noticed that. So we poured a bottle of K-Seal in, ran it around. And, again, you know, here's another example of using a product that actually works. K-Seal actually did seal the heater core. Now, why would I do that? Well, at 229,802 miles, I don't see the point

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4: Trading attacks. I'm Paul Stevens, Fox News. The U.S. hitting Iran hard again last night following the deaths on Friday of two service members in Jordan, Madeline Rivera in D.C.
5: CENTCOM says the latest round of strikes yesterday weren't only meant to degrade Iran's ability to hit ships in the Strait of Hormuz. They also targeted IRGC forces that they say launch attacks against U.S. service members in Jordan on Friday. We have yet to learn the identities of the two fallen service members. The U.S. says they were killed as they and partner forces defended themselves from Iranian ballistic missile and drone attacks. One service member is currently missing in action. Four American service members were evacuated to Jordanian hospitals. They have since been released.
4: And the president says the U.S. response following the deaths of two American service members in Jordan is unfortunate, but says the actions are necessary to protect the nation. Zohran Mamdani, the mayor of New York, says he's talking with city lawyers to figure out whether or not New York has the legal authority to arrest the Prime Minister of Israel, Benjamin Netanyahu, if he attends the U.N. General Assembly in September.
6: Far-left New York City Mayor Zohran Mamdani, in an interview with the New York Times, says the city is exploring whether it has the legal authority to arrest Netanyahu.
7: Whatever the law allows me to do in New York City, that's what we will do, but we won't be writing our own laws to that end. That's an active conversation with our legal department.
6: The mayor has called Netanyahu a war criminal who belongs in The Hague. The International Criminal Court issued arrest warrants for Netanyahu and former Defense Minister Yoav Gallant in November 2024 over alleged war crimes in Gaza. Israel has rejected those allegations. Deborah Valentine, Fox News.
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6: Any sort of early showers giving way to some sunshine as we go through the day. Temperatures bouncing nicely back into the lower range of the 80s through the afternoon before dropping into the 50s under fair skies later on tonight. A lot of sunshine Monday. Temperatures will be in the lower range of the 80s in the afternoon and then increasing clouds Tuesday. And with a cold front approaching, some showers and storms expected in the afternoon. From Stormwatch 9 Weather Center, I'm meteorologist Kevin Skorupa.
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8: I have good news and I have bad news. The good news is I know why the AC doesn't work. The bad news is it's the compressor. Oh, and by the way, the condenser's leaking. So it needs a compressor, a condenser, probably a catalytic converter, some sort of EVAP diagnosis.

0: Car Doctor.
1: You know, way back when in tuning the hot rod, I did go through the experience on the original car that dropping the heat range one set did change engine overall running temperature and lowered it by about 12 degrees and the car ran cooler.
2: Yeah, I can see how it would do that.
1: Yep.
0: Welcome to the radio home of Ron and Anian, the Car Doctor. Since 1991, this is where car owners the world over turn to for their definitive opinion on automotive repair. If your mechanic's giving you a busy signal, pick up the phone and call in. The garage doors are open.
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0: And now, here's Ronnie.
1: Another hour of Car Doctor, and look at this. Let's open the phones. What the heck? Let's start there. Brian, Michigan, 14 Acura. How can I help you today, sir?
4: Hey, Ron. Thanks for taking my call. Long-time listener, first-time caller.
1: Thank you.
4: I got a 2014 Acura RDX. It's the V6 with the six-speed trans. It's got 238 on the clock, so it's not exactly a spring chicken. What I guess would be described as a shift, maybe a flare, is kind of what I've seen online.
1: Shutter?
4: Between two and, I wouldn't call it a shutter. Between two and three, if you watch the tack at a light load, say it's at 2 grand and it gets ready to shift into third, it jumps up to like 2,500, maybe even 2,700 before it actually jumps into third and then drops back down. So it's almost like it revs up before it goes into third. Now, it's kind of that light load. If you're at a heavier load, it won't do it. And then it's really not doing it between any other gear. But I don't know if you've heard much. This car, it just seems like the shifting has always been kind of, it downshifts itself, you know, and it's kind of got a bit of a jerkiness to it. But it's kind of always been that way. But this flare between two and three is something fairly new.
1: Right.
4: I've always done trans oil. The trans oil is pretty clean. I change it every 20,000, but that only pulls about 4 quarts each time.
1: Right.
4: So
1: right.
4: Just kind of running into kind of a dead end here. The scan tool I have doesn't show much. It's a Foxwell, but it doesn't really get in much of the trans module. What I see in the trans module, like some of the PIDs that I would see on engine, like barometric pressure and load and things along those lines that you usually see in the engine module, but nothing to do with the shifts. I mean, this thing is like loaded with relays and pressure switches and things like
1: Well, keep in mind erroneous barrow readings. You know, if it thinks the barrow is X and it's really Y, yeah, I could see that affecting trans operation. Not like that, but I just want to address that. So, in my experience, the Honda 6-speed generally it's either fluid. I can tell you don't have any check engine light or any fault codes in the trans because it's either fluid, the solenoids, or the trans itself.
4: Yeah,
1: there's no in between, and here's part of the reasoning. Car's got 238,000 miles on it, right?
4: Right, right.
1: Well, you're already 78,000 miles past where I normally see them fail. So you're ahead of the curve. If you were to pull the trans out of the car to do a tear down to inspect, do you really think if you found part XYZ bad, you would just change that, or would you overhaul the trans?
4: Well, probably overhaul the trans. I guess that's sort of the question, is that how do you get a diagnosis between, I guess there's this solenoid module, which is just all by itself is like $750.
1: Right.
4: But how do you really get a diagnosis? Like, how do you get a diagnosis to say it's that part?
1: Well, you'd have to, you know, hook up a lab scope, right? Something with multi-trace. Verify power, verify ground, verify at the point of failure it has good power and ground, verify the inputs to the module, verify the outputs coming from the module, or where the, you know, it's called pin testing, is what we used to do back in the old days, and verify inputs and outputs. Do I really think it's that? It would be a weird failure. Generally, and it's pretty good repetitiveness in a pattern failure. It's second gear solenoid, third gear solenoid, trans fluid, trans.
4: Okay.
1: Not much fails outside of that. If it was a converter, it should do it in all speeds, right?
4: No, and it doesn't. It doesn't do it between three and four. It's just 2-3 and not all the time there either.
1: Right. So it's just however you're catching it at that particular moment. if I was replacing that trans and there's still one available and it is a $700 module, I might buy one, because if I'm replacing the trans on the 12-year-old 238,000-mile vehicle, I'm planning to drive this another 12 years. I don't want to find out in 3 years that I need the module for the new trans that I replaced 3 years prior. So I'm just going to look at it as a system and say I got good service, I got good life out of it. Because the other side of it, you can go into analysis paralysis. Where's the point of value for the life of what you've been using the vehicle for that comes back to you?
4: Mm-hmm.
1: So
4: yeah, it's a great car, you know.
1: Yeah,
4: it's got 238, but man, it's clean. It's a great car.
1: Listen, you want to convince yourself to fix that car? Go price a new one.
4: Oh yeah, yeah. No. I listen to you all the time.
1: I'm doing
4: that now, not calling in.
1: I have a very dear friend. He's got a boat, right? And it's a twin engine 454, whatever it is. And I forget the size of the boat, a 30-footer. I'm not a boater. I will admit that I'm not a boater. You know, mechanics and water don't mix, and not in my world. And Chris has a problem with one of the engines. And for 2 years now, he's been going through this, trying to prove what's wrong with it for a low vacuum condition. I talked to him this week. He's got four lab scopes hooked up to it. He's looking at 36 inputs, 36 outputs, trying to source. And I said to him, I said, Chris, take the engine out of the boat, put it on a dyno to where you can get to everything, and do your testing there, because, you know, it's got to come down to these three pieces. And I know that sounds simple, but... You know, it's a 35-year-old boat with two replacement engines. We've gotten our life out of it. Let's do some better testing. Yeah. So, you know, and I come back to you, Brian. I applaud what you're doing. I really do. But it's 12 years old. It's got 240 on it. If you take the car in any kind of long trips, doesn't it give you peace of mind to know that the trans is done?
4: Yeah, I think so. I guess that's the thing, is if it's just this module for $750 and it gets down the road for another $50,000, then I think I'm in good shape. What do you think a trans would cost to swap out on that?
1: Oh, between $600 and $800.
4: Yeah, that's a lot.
1: Right. Well, but is it? A new car is $60,000.
4: Yeah, well, we wouldn't go that direction either.
1: I bet you a used 3-year-old RDX has got to be $40,000.
4: Yeah, I'd probably be looking at something just with a, you know, lower mileage, but probably even almost as old. And they're 18 to 20.
1: Right.
4: You know, so I mean, maybe that's the way to go. I just love this car. It's got tons of power.
1: You know, the other side of it is, you know what you got. You know the maintenance you've done to that car, and I can tell by talking to you, you've changed the oil on that car like you would change diapers on a baby.
4: A drop of oil.
1: Yep.
4: It's got all the fluids are done. It's got brand new tires. The brakes are great. There's no rust. You know, it's a good car.
1: We live in a world where you either have car payments or repair bills.
4: I take the repair because I wrench myself.
1: All right. There is no free lunch. And then for that matter, when you're doing the trans, get two axles, put two axles in it, take a look at the struts, look at the control arms. Here's a car that probably legitimately has tire rubber bushings in the control arms. Let's put this car together like we were going to drive it another 5 to 10 years. Because if you're not going to drive it another 5 to 10 years, take the 10 grand you're about to spend on trans suspension, axles, and brakes, and whatever else you may find, and put it down towards the new car.
4: Yeah, the lower mileage.
1: Listen, owning a car just gives you the ability to throw it away one piece at a time. And whether it's old or new, that's what you're going to end up doing. In 2015, my beloved Suburban, my 04 Suburban, the bus as we call it in the shop, it had 55,000 miles on it. I never thought about that. It had 55,000 miles on it. 55 Chevy. See, there is a God there. He's got a sense of humor. And it puked the trans. Now, this is a car that I changed its diaper every day of its life. It just puked the trans. I could have gone out and bought a new bus, but I said, no, you know what? I know what I've got. I'd rather stay with this. And when I pulled the trans, I did fuel system lines. I did brake lines. I did all the fluids. I did trans cooler lines. The trans cooler lines led into the bottom of the then 11-year-old radiator. I put a radiator in it. I just kept going. I did a water pump. I overhauled the cooling system, ignition, all the heater hoses. I'm still driving it in 2016. It just turned 102,000 miles now. Where's the cost per mile? What did it cost me? And I know it sat on the lift that whole month of February that year, but you know what? A new bus is 105,000 miles, and they're not any better.
4: Right. So it seems to me the order operation here is let's do all new fluid, see where that takes us.
1: Yep.
4: If that doesn't seem like the other pattern failure stud was 2-3 solenoid, 3-4 solenoid, that's all in one module. That's like $700. Give that a try. If that doesn't do it, keep the module around. Do a trans.
1: Oh, you could. So. I don't think.
4: Keep driving it.
1: Or you could keep driving it till it breaks. Sure.
4: Yeah.
1: If you're okay, if you're short tripping it, if you're within 20-mile, 30-mile radius of the house, usually those solenoids will cause a fault. I haven't seen a lot of solenoid failures where they don't cause a fault. If they do, it's not intermittent, it's permanent. I have seen sticking solenoids cause a shift problem. So perhaps, a few trips of fluid through the unit, depending upon how dirty
4: right.
1: it is. And for that matter, I've never done this, but you wonder if any of the engine oil laboratories would do an oil analysis of trans fluid. I bet they would.
4: Oh,
1: I never thought of it. How crazy do you want to get?
4: The other thing that they have in there is that when you change the module, there's apparently like these six little round things with screens in them, and so that's another reason to pull that module, at least take a look and see if those are dirty or
1: right.
4: Of course, getting stuck with anything.
1: If those are dirty and there's particulate in there, you got to ask yourself where'd the particulate come from, and then that gives you a whole new.
4: So the drain plug, it shows like the a little bit of black crud, but nothing. Nothing big, just really fine stuff.
1: Right. That's sort of what you'd expect at that mileage, but then it really kind of comes back to if it's starting to puke itself apart, when do you want to find out? So do an oil analysis, do a couple of fluid changes, price out a new vehicle, price out a used vehicle. I think from the sounds of it, I think keeping the older vehicle probably makes more sense. You know what you got. Good luck to you, Brian. Let us know what you decide. I'm Ron Ananian, the Car Doctor. We're back right after this.

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0: keep Ron's number handy, 855-560-9900, for when you really need advice on your car. Here's Ron.
1: Hey, and let's go to Rob in Delaware. Rob, welcome to the Car Doctor, sir. How can I help?
2: Hey, Ron. Thanks for taking my call.
1: You're welcome. What's going on?
2: Hey, have a 2018 F-150 Platinum 3.0 diesel with the 10-speed transmission.
1: I'm sorry. Yeah, that 10-speed trans is tough, brother. What's going on with it?
2: Yeah. Yeah. Every now and then, third gear and sixth gear will shift real hard. And it's intermittent. I can't reproduce it with the gas pedal. And I've heard that it needs to be reprogrammed. I was wondering whether...
1: There are numerous... So anytime we deal with a 10-speed GM, Ford or GM, actually... And interestingly, the Ford and GM transmission both seem to have come out of the same group of engineers, so it makes you wonder. But how so many people dedicated to doing something right could do something so wrong. You know, when we deal with the 10-speed Ford, 10-speed GM, same thing, we look at a couple of things. Fluid quality. You know, originally the GMs, for example, the 10-speeds, they have found that the fluid was breaking down. It was absorbing moisture through the vent tube, and it was causing shudder and hard shifts and bangs and all sorts of funny things that the trans would normally do as a result. So they've changed the fluid around. Ford has the same issue. Ford has similar issues. So you always want to be sure, you know, the fluid is fresh, correct, and to level. That's just basic, right? I mean, it just
2: right.
1: We're back to basics. There are numerous software calibrations. So somebody's going to have to plug into the trans module, look at software calibration level, look at PCM calibration level, and verify, are they both current? Are they both the newest, latest, greatest? All right?
2: Right.
1: There are known issues with the valve body. There are more than a few of these that have been fixed. Pulling the valve body, replacing the valve body as an assembly. Do we have sticking valves in the valve body itself?
2: Right.
1: And then the really bad news is then after you exhaust all that, then you put the trans in it. How many miles are on this? Let me guess. Don't tell me. I'm going to say this probably has between 40 and 60 on it.
2: 50,000.
1: There you go. God, I couldn't do that better if I tried.
2: Yep, you're dead nuts.
1: Yeah, I tell you, it just... One of the things I've learned about cars, well, I've learned more than one thing about cars in the past couple of years, but one of the things that it seems to come up as a repetitive constant denominator, Robbie, is that the defects that are put into vehicles are put into them across the board by design, by computer, at the engineering level, at the factory where they're made. They all seem to suffer. It's called pattern failure, and they all seem to suffer the same anomaly around the same time. What deviates it is maybe operating environment, operating use, amount of maintenance, the amount of load the vehicle carries. But I'm telling you, these 10-speed Fords, they start to go cranky in the 40 to 60 range, and it's this nonstop battle. I've got more than a few customers with it. Now, Ford has as multiple extended campaigns, warranties, recalls. The stack of bulletins would exceed the roof of the house sometimes, I think, if you stack them up. So
2: when I checked all that, there is nothing on the transmission at all.
1: What do you mean there's nothing on this transmission?
2: Well, when I called Ford, they said there's no recalls, no
1: TSBs.
2: Yeah, PSBs, they said there's really nothing. Or you can look it up online and nothing comes up on the transmission.
1: Okay, go look at safety recall 25, S is in Sam, B is in Baker, number 3. Came out May 12th of this year. It affects 17 through 21 F-150s, 20 to 21 Explorers, 2018 through 2021 Expeditions, and so on. And it's a safety recall, 25 SB3, and they talk about harsh shifting, bad shifting, problem shifting. Now, it may not apply to your vehicle, but have them explain to you why, if there's no recalls or notices on this vehicle, how come they didn't mention that one?
2: Right. Okay.
1: All right. Now it's VIN specific, but believe me when I tell you, kiddo, there's recalls and bulletins out there for this transmission. Known failures, common issues, and I would start with software, fluid quality, and then work my way backwards up the pile. And, you know, are you going to put a trans in this, and is that going to do any good? I've got more than a few customers that have been through this trans. They're going through it right now. It's sad. Good luck to you, Rob. Let us know what happens. I'm Ron Ananian, the Car Doctor. We're back right after this.
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4: Most of the team is out with COVID-19, so there'll be some substitutes tonight.
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4: It's a dog. 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
15: Any sort of early showers giving way to some sunshine as we go through the day. Temperatures bouncing nicely back into the lower range of the 80s through the afternoon before dropping into the 50s under fair skies later on tonight. A lot of sunshine Monday. Temperatures will be in the lower range of the 80s in the afternoon and then increasing clouds Tuesday. And with a cold front approaching, some showers and storms expected in the afternoon. From Stormwatch 9 Weather Center, I'm meteorologist Kevin Scarupa.
16: 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Hey.

Hey, open phone line, by the way, at 855-560-9900, 855-560-9900. Good time to get in. Let's do some emails. Ron, you were talking before about expensive parts today, but I had to heat up the soldering iron once or twice to replace incandescent light bulbs in a circuit board. I guess the manufacturers didn't think about people like us that warmed up soldering irons. And then Dodge from Delaware writes in. He said, hey, Ron, you never finished telling us the story about the Jeep. Maybe you could have just wired in a replacement AC relay. You know, I could have. We were talking about that 2018 Jeep Grand Cherokee that the air conditioning didn't work on. And there were ways around it. There were what I consider Rube Goldbergs. There's always another way to, you know, there's always a better mousetrap. And I gave the customer the options. The problem is there's no easy way to fit the relay without it hanging out half under the hood. Would it hold up to weather and corrosion? Would it last as a lasting repair? And you have to worry about that as a professional shop. You guys as individuals, you can kind of get away with more. You've got artistic license. Professional mechanics, when we're standing in front of the judge and the car burnt up, gee, Your Honor, I didn't know that the relay wouldn't do this or that. We're held to a different standard, so we're looked upon differently. But I get the point. Yes, you could do that. By the way, there's no point in trying to unsolder the relay. I've cut a few of these power distribution centers apart on the Chryslers, and the location of that relay and the shape of it is something unique to that, and just getting a replacement relay to solder in, I don't think you're going to find one. I never have, so it's always been change the PDC. This comes to us from Carl. Ron, I've got a 2001 Buick LeSabre with a 3800 V6, about 90,000 miles. I think I have a sticky lifter. Would you recommend an oil additive? Which additive? Thanks so much for the show, Carl, in Appleton, Wisconsin. Appleton, Wisconsin. I'll tell you what, Carl, I like this stuff from Hotshot Secret, Hotshot Secret Tick Fix. You'll find it on their website. We just used it in an older Ford this week, as a matter of fact. We had a Ford V6, a little 3-liter, in a Taurus come in that had a little bit of a tick to it, and it solved that problem. And what happens with Tick Fix, it's a quart replacement for the oil. So you're going to leave a quart of oil out. If it's a 4-quart system, you're going to put 3 quarts of oil in a quart of Hotshot Secret Tick Fix. And what it'll do is it will scrub away at the particulate and the crud and any of the varnish, and it comes out in the next oil change, and it keeps things lubed up and working very nicely. Hotshot Secret Tick Fix, by the way, was created specifically, although it works in everything. They had the Chrysler Hemi with the lifter tick in mind, and also for the AFM GM V8s that have suffered camshaft and lifter failure as a result of poor lubrication and varnish and corrosion as well. But get out to hotshotsecret.com. You'll find more there. And this question actually came to us last week, and I didn't get to it last week, and my apologies. We've had a few of you call in, write in. You want to know about top-tier gasoline. I guess everybody's looking at gasoline now with the price of fuel being what it is. And, you know, what makes top-tier gasoline better? Well, top-tier gas is one of those things that has real technical merit. It does. It's not about higher octane and more power. It's about keeping the engine clean over the long haul. Now, Sitco Roger, as I call him, works at one of the refineries here in New Jersey, and he's a regular customer. We have this conversation all the time. He keeps trying to convince me that gas is gas. Matter of fact, I have the official Sitco beanie that says gas is gas. I just don't believe it. I still think that there are better, proprietary, or better properties of gasoline out there available in the market, but Roger assures me they're not. That withstanding, top tier is a different animal unto itself. Top tier gasoline, it's a standard that was developed in 2004 by a couple of auto manufacturers, BMW, General Motors, Honda, Toyota, and they were seeing injector and intake valve deposits that created drivability problems. The fuels met the EPA's minimum detergent requirements, but these manufacturers and others decided that the EPA minimum wasn't enough. I mean, this is 22 years ago. So every gallon of gas sold in the United States has to contain detergent additives. The difference between top tier and regular fuel is the amount and quality of those additives, and that's what sets them apart. Top tier gasoline contains more detergent additives than the EPA minimum. They've got better chemistry, and what that chemistry does is it helps prevent deposits. You know, fuel system cleaning is still one of the most common things that we do in the shop for maintenance on a regular basis. There's stricter limits on specific additives that can create problems with emission components, like metallic additives. There's consistent detergent levels required in all octane grades, including regular. Top-tier gas, you're going to get some
quality of top-tier detergency in regular fuel as well. And that's something to know because it's just a better grade of gas. Listen, you can drink generic Coca-Cola, or you can drink Coke, the real thing, all right? And nothing against Coke. It's the best example I can think of. Or Pepsi. You can drink a generic soft drink, or you can drink Pepsi, okay? There's a difference. They're both soft drinks. They're both brown. They both have bubbles. Just, you know, the brand name, the brand name has better value to me because it actually tastes better. You know, as carbon deposits build up in an engine, a couple of things happen. Fuel injectors don't spray evenly. The intake valves will become coated. And once they become coated, now they absorb fuel. And instead of the fuel actually making its way into the cylinder, that carbon acts as a sponge, and it holds the fuel. So you'll get poor drivability cold. You'll get rough idle problems. You know, fuel economy can drop. You can find in certain parts of the country, under certain conditions, cold starts become more difficult. It's excessive cranking. It's excessive start attempts. And the bottom line, emissions increase, right? What started all this with computers on cars and emission controls, and what led us down this path? It's all about emissions. It comes back to in the mid-60s, and I can tell you where it started. It started because they noticed that traveling through Cape Cod, a certain group of politicians, shall remain nameless, noticed that the back roads of Cape Cod in the early 60s were being marked by downdraft tubes off of vehicle engines. Remember downdraft tubes before crankcase ventilation was a requirement, where you had to reburn the crankcase fumes? And you would always see, go look at an old movies, go look at the, there's a an oil line right down to the left of center of the road, and that's from the downdraft tube on the automobile. So that's where emission controls started back in the 60s. That's when they really kind of got onto it. On older port fuel engines, top-tier fuel was found that it kept, and it did an excellent job of keeping intake valves cleaner. And then you get into direct injection. And the difference is direct injection engines, the fuel is dumped directly into the combustion chamber, so it never washes over the intake valve, which is what we're trying to clean. So how do we do that? The answer when the car doctor returns, 855-560-9900. I'm Ron Ananian. I'll be back right after this.

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You guys are just dying to hear about top-tier fuel, I can tell. So, you know, port fuel-injected engines where the gasoline goes through the injector and sprays directly onto the back of the intake valves, that works, right? It helps to keep the valves cleaner. You still need to do fuel system cleaning, but top-tier fuel gives you that advantage. Now we've got top-tier fuel in a port-injected engine. In a port-injected engine, the fuel injector goes directly into the cylinder. It doesn't go onto the back of the intake valve. So can you do have and find an advantage from top-tier fuel? Top-tier fuel won't help the back of the intake valve. It might keep carbon deposits off the top of the piston, which is another story unto itself. But the fact is, to keep the intake valves clean on a port-injected engine, you've got to do fuel system cleaning. There's just no way to do it. But you've got to do a fogging. You know, to do a fuel system cleaning through the rail that puts a detergent solution through the injector, which goes directly into the cylinder, that, again, that'll clean the top of the piston. That's where it sprays. Think of the garden hose, right? If you're spraying water on the side of your house and the window's closed, you're not going to get any water into the room. If you open the window, you're going to get water into the room. It can reach it. Where a port injector is, it can't reach the intake valve. It's shut off from it. So you've got to figure out a way to get solution there, some sort of cleaning agent there. You're going to do that by an intake fogging. An intake fogging is basically taking an atomized chemical, some sort of spray. CRC makes a great kit. You'll find that they actually make a CRC fuel system GDI cleaning kit available at your local Advance Auto Parts. They make that as a complete service kit, and what that will do is it will allow and do a fogging of the intake. It will do the injectors, it will do the intake, and it allows a chemical cleaning solution to, you know, form around the back of the intake valves and help wash away the crud. Now, a fuel tank additive on a regular basis, a fuel system cleaning on a regular basis, are all part of regular fuel system maintenance today, and, you know, just be aware. Is top tier worth the extra effort? Yeah, it is. If you're planning to keep the vehicle for long term, top tier is really an inexpensive form of preventative maintenance. Look at it this way. If you're using top tier fuel, you've got a cleaner engine than you would have if you didn't use top-tier fuel, and therefore you'll get more benefit from the fuel system cleaning, which you're doing on a regular basis, right? Hint, hint. Fuel is like engine oil. It has to meet a minimum standard. They're not all equal. Everybody's got a different additive package. Top-tier gas simply makes sure that there's a stronger detergent package that keeps injectors and fuel systems cleaner longer. It won't fix a mechanical problem. It won't turn regular into premium. You know, if you're planning to keep the car for the next 150 to 200,000 miles, it's one of the least expensive forms of preventative maintenance you can buy. And that's a fact, right? Now, you've got to buy gasoline anyway. You might as well buy better gasoline. If you need regular, use regular. If you want to throw a tank of premium in, like I always say to you, every third or fourth tank full, yeah, do it. You're going to get a higher dose of detergent additive, especially if you're using a top-tier fuel. Not using top-tier fuel, and, you know, if we want to start talking about how do you pick fuel, not using top-tier fuel, using several different brands of fuel with the different additives, you know, I have found to affect how vehicles operate. I tend to stay with one brand of fuel. On a consistent basis, because, you know, that's what seems to work best for me, and I will try different brands, you know, depending on where I am and what I'm doing, and I pick a brand and I stay with it. So, but that's what top tier fuel is all about. So, just to answer all your questions, it's something you'll see a sticker on the side of the pump. If you want to learn more about it, I believe the website is toptier.com, or you can just Google it, top tier gasoline, and you will see a library of information and requests and, you know, facts about what top tier fuel is and why it works and does what it actually does. So, more to come. I'm Ron Ananian, the Car Doctor. We'll return right after this.

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So, Gary from Indiana writes in, "Hey, Ron, aren't you over-exaggerating the replacement procedure for a glow plug on that Chevy Silverado you were talking about? It can't be that difficult, and how hard could it really be?" Gary, I remember as a kid there was this game called Operation. Remember Operation, where you would, it had a, it was like a cutout in a box, and it was battery operated, and you took a pair of tweezers and you tried to pull out different organs out of a body, and if you touched the sides, the buzzer went off and you lost and you had to start over again. That's probably the best description I could give you of putting a glow plug, taking a glow plug out of a diesel and putting it back in. There is no margin of error. There is no whoops or almost or just close is good enough. All right, if you touch the sides, if you scrape off carbon, if you break the tip of the glow plug and it stays in the engine and you're not careful, you're done. You're spending, you know, what's a replacement engine? 16, 17 grand? Are you going to take apart a 300,000-mile diesel engine? What else are you going to find when you do? And how responsible does the mechanic have to be? And that's the point of this. Because, you know, the whole point of that conversation, Gary, was we're trying to manage risk because that's what we have to do. And it's not our fault as mechanics for the way vehicles are designed that, you know, imagine if aircraft during the Second World War were designed as poorly as today's vehicles. I never really thought about it until recently, but I think of Uncle Steve. Uncle Steve used to say that, you know, they'd work on the P-51 Mustangs in the dark of night in England under flashlights and tarps and all kinds of weather, and they were able to put those planes back together, as Uncle Steve called them, high-performance engines, right? The Rolls-Royce engine and a P-51. I never heard stories about, well, we couldn't get the spark plugs out because they were designed so tight that if they had carbon deposits on them, you know, it was usually something more along the lines of, if we can get the spark plug out, we took a hammer, we hit it, it fell out, we put a new one in, and we kept flying. And, you know, and that's the whole point of this. We need common sense, basic design again. We need to have the ability to repair things without worrying about, are we going to make it worse and damage it? It's come down to where the price of the average vehicle is outstripping what people can afford. And then you get into the cost of repair. I can tell people are having hard times because they're splitting credit cards. You know what I mean? When I say they're splitting credit cards, they've got a $1,000 bill and put $500 on this one and $500 on that one. And the only reason I can come up with that is they're, you know, this one's closer to being paid off than this one. We're juggling the debt. Where are we going with this? You know, why is it that an engine, a diesel engine that should last a million miles with proper care, is now compromised by having to change some of or one of its most basic components, a glow plug? So am I overemphasizing it, Gary? I don't think so. I think I look at this stuff, you know, one thing I am, I'm a lot of things, good and bad. One thing I am is I'm passionate about this industry. It's been good to me. And it's a necessary part of American life. It's a necessary part of everybody's life around the world. The automobile changed things, and keeping them going is very important. And the Star Spangled Banner is not going to start playing behind me, but trust me, it's important to national security as well. We've got to make things so that they're repairable, not just replaceable. And to replace all these vehicles at such a cost, I'd rather fix it. It just takes a steady hand and managing the risk. Think about it. I'm Ron Anini and the Car Doctor. Till the next time, good mechanics aren't expensive. They're priceless. See

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2: Sirens are sounding in Israel as U.S. strikes continue in Iran after two U.S. service members are killed. I'm Ann Carrick, Fox News. Iran launching missiles at the city of Aqaba in Jordan. Fox's Mike Tobin with more from Tel Aviv.
3: It's at the tip of the Red Sea, right where Israel and Jordan come together. So anything that threatens Aqaba threatens Israel as well. To this point, the Iranians have not fired on Israel in this round of fighting. And an eighth round of airstrikes has now concluded in Iran. U.S. strikes in Iran. The military operation now amplified by the two U.S. servicemen killed, a third missing, and four wounded. These are the first U.S. troops killed since that memorandum of understanding was signed. The casualties were at the Salty Air Base in Jordan, and they're a result of Iran's repeated shots at U.S. bases in neighboring countries. At least one strike got through the defenses.
2: 16 U.S. service members have been killed since the U.S. began striking Iran. Iran says at least 50 people were killed in the latest round of strikes. U.K. Labour Party head Andy Burnham is touting his goals for his term once he becomes Prime Minister, British Prime Minister, that is, Monday. Fox's Stephanie Bennett has details from London.
4: The former mayor of Greater Manchester aims for greater public control of essential services and new powers for regional governments, signaling a shift to the left from outgoing Prime Minister Keir Starmer. Burnham's office also says he wants to relocate part of No. 10 Downing Street up to Manchester, scrap plans for a government-issued digital ID that would have tackled illegal immigration, but also eventually allow people to manage childcare or tax returns. And there's also suggestions for new oil and gas drilling in the North Sea. Well, during his speech Friday, the 56-year-old condemned the economic model established in the 1980s by Margaret Thatcher, saying Britain surrendered control of the essentials.
2: Starmer resigning last month after serving less than 2 years in office. 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
19: So I was asked to tell you what's new at Old Man's Junk, so I figured I'd be comfortable while I did it. Put my Speedo on, sat out on the deck to catch some rays, and listened to Google Mograss, American Farmer. We let the wife do the work. We have new help at Old Man's Junk. PJ, the old man's granddaughter. PJ will be there Thursday, Friday, Saturdays, slinging $2 hot dogs, chili dogs, hamburgers, sausage, and steak sub. She is learning the ropes on how to be grumpy. On Saturdays, the old man might show up to make pizzas. Then again, he might not. But take a chance on him. They're only $12. We have a lounge to eat in. The lounge chairs were built from material from Old Man's Woodshed. Speaking of the woodshed, that is full of reasonably priced lumber. The store is

0: full of quality junk and antiques. I caught him and his family taking stuff from one of my jobs in Sunapee. They have high-class junk over there. Well, I can't seem to get Google's attention to make me dinner, so I guess I'll have to go get a hot dog at the best restaurant in Goshen. I'll see you there at Old Man's Junk.
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4: Any sort of early showers giving way to some sunshine as we go through the day. Temperatures bouncing nicely back into the lower range of the 80s through the afternoon before dropping into the 50s under fair skies later on tonight. A lot of sunshine Monday. Temperatures will be in the lower range of the 80s in the afternoon and then increasing clouds Tuesday. And with a cold front approaching, some showers and storms expected in the afternoon. From Stormwatch 9 Weather Center, I'm meteorologist Kevin Scarupa.
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1: 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I'm your host, Dr. Ronald Hoffman. Intelligent Medicine is a program about the best of high-tech and the best of natural therapies. 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You can be part of the discussion by calling 877-726-8255. That number enables you to record a question. You can come directly into the doctor's office and pose a question or share a comment. And we've got some interesting ones to tackle today. We've got lots of fascinating stories to break down for you, lots of stuff in the news. And we're going to also take a look at some of the latest current events in the field of health and medicine. 877-726-8255. So let's take a look at this article here, which comes to us from Science Direct. It's about the relationship between diet and the risk of dementia. You know, we're focusing on expensive drug interventions to interdict the accumulation of plaque in the brain that causes us to experience cognitive decline and Alzheimer's disease. It's kind of a pricey moonshot in an effort to cure the disease, but the drugs are A, expensive, B, have a lot of side effects, and C, produce only marginal benefits. So the focus really ought to be on a comprehensive, all-of-the-above approach. We welcome medical breakthroughs that can help us ameliorate this disease or cure this disease. We're going to see a tremendous upsurge as baby boomers age and as Gen X joins their ranks. And so it's a big discussion because it's going to cripple our productivity and also break our healthcare budget. So the discussion about diet and the risk of cognitive decline is relevant here. And there are actually many studies that now document the adverse effects of ultra-processed foods on the brain. It's pretty clear that if you subsist on ultra-processed foods, and Americans may consume up to 50% of their calories sourced from ultra-processed foods, foods that are bereft of nutrients, that are highly processed, that have all kinds of iffy additives, that are primarily rich in simple sugars and carbohydrates, also sketchy oils that are highly synthetic, chemically processed, that these will have an adverse effect on the brain. And so it is that we have a study from Science Direct here, headline, just like Mom said, eat your fruits and veggies. Association of vegetable and fruit intake with the risk of dementia. These are three prospective studies. That's as good as it gets, because a lot of backward-looking studies that are not prospective, they are retrospective. Looking back, they may be compromised by people's memory of what they ate. People take dietary surveys, and it's unclear that they remember correctly. Maybe they exaggerate their virtue, camouflage their indiscretions. But prospective studies looking forward are the gold standard of scientific research. And there are also a bunch of meta-analyses looking at, these are studies of studies, that comprise over 18,000 participants followed for an average of 7 to 13 years. And what they found was that there was what is called an inverse association of vegetable and fruit intake with dementia risk. The more fruits and vegetables, the less in the way of dementia. Okay, great. Let's all consume plant-based diets, as is so often recommended by the medical authorities. And it gets a little more complicated. And we're going to get a little science-y here, because there are some people who are more prone to Alzheimer's disease. Perhaps you've heard of the APOE4 gene. The APOE4 gene has been referred to as the Alzheimer's gene, and it does increase the risk of Alzheimer's, but certain lifestyle factors can potentially head off that risk. And a fairly high percentage of people carry at least one set. It usually takes two sets. You get a double hit to create a disease. For example, there are folks who have the sickle cell gene, but they don't have a double hit, so they don't have sickle cell. When you have a double hit, you get the full-born disease. Well, it turns out that people who have one APOE4, fairly high prevalence in the population, up to 25%, they have a higher risk of Alzheimer's disease, maybe, you know, 2-3 times higher risk of Alzheimer's disease. Those who have a double hit have a very increased risk of Alzheimer's disease. That's why it's kind of controversial as to whether you should get tested, because it freaks people out when they find out that they're prone to Alzheimer's disease when there's no surefire cure. So you better be ready for the results if you're going to undertake that genetic testing. And so the current view, which is consonant with the approach to cardiovascular disease, we tell people to be on a very low-fat diet, on a plant-based diet that is thought to be beneficial, avoid red meat, and reduce your intake of animal food products, use oils, polyunsaturated oils instead of butter and lard, and so on and so on, avoid high cholesterol foods. That is thought to be beneficial, especially for people who have this vulnerable gene. And this is actually something that's been taught for years and years. Is if you have the APOE4 gene, you should become a vegan, or at the very least, maybe a pesco vegan, because fish contain omega-3 fatty acids, so that's good for the brain. Here's a surprising study in JAMA, Journal of the American Medical Association. It looks at meat consumption and cognitive health in relationship to the APOE genotypes. Again, you can have a mixed type, you can have one hit, or you can have a double hit. And the question that they pose is higher meat consumption associated with changes in cognitive health among individuals with the APOE mixed type, APOE3, 4, versus a double hit of 4-4. And what does that mean for people who are attempting to optimize their diet who have this risk factor? And what they found is, quite interestingly, they found that higher meat consumption than conventionally recommended. They now tell us that we should consume less meat. Higher meat consumption than conventionally recommended may be associated with benefits in this genetically defined subgroup, which currently comprises about one quarter of the global population, 25%. And so they looked at these individuals, over 2,100 older individuals without dementia, and they followed them for a long time, and they looked at their diets. And what they found is that, indeed, people with a hit on APOE4, either a single hit or a double hit, they are more prone to cognitive decline in Alzheimer's disease. But that if they consumed a higher proportion of meat in their diet, it had a protective effect. In this study, they say, higher meat consumption was associated with better cognitive trajectories and lower dementia risk among individuals with the APOE3-4 or the APOE4-4 genotypes. So, whoa, what's going on here? Well, you know, they say that nature rarely makes a mistake, especially when a gene is prevalent in the population for a long time, an example of which is sickle cell anemia. Sickle cell is there for a reason. It protects people against malaria. And in large parts of the world, even parts of Europe, there was malaria in London in the Middle Ages. There was malaria in Philadelphia and many parts of the United States. And so it turned out that having one hit of the sickle cell gene protected you somewhat from malaria, devastating disease. And so it persists. But in modern times, malaria is less of a scourge and it becomes a risk factor for sickle cell disease. And so there's a theory about the origins of this genetic modification. And it's kind of interesting because It is an ancestral form of the human ApoE gene, and it's been around almost since the dawn of human evolution. And it may, in the past, have conferred an evolutionary advantage because our ancestors carried the ApoE4 gene to a high level. And carriers of ApoE demonstrate a more robust immune response to bacteria and parasites, such as intestinal worms. Well, less of a problem today, but in the millennia of, and literally millions of years of human evolution, that was a continuous problem. Also, ApoE4 is efficient at transporting cholesterol and fats, and that may have staved off the effects of malnutrition, which was common as humans evolved, and in environments that have heavy parasite and infectious loads, the ApoE variant has been associated with improved cognitive function compared to non-carriers. Well, this is an example of what's called evolutionary mismatch, because as we're now less prone to starvation, and we're now less prone to parasites and bacterial infections, it has now become a disadvantage. But it is also thought that ApoE4 developed as an adaptation to a high meat diet. Humans originally evolved in the trees from early primates, mostly eating fruits and various types of roots and berries. Then they began to develop the ability to hunt and eat a lot of meat. For thousands and thousands of years, humans subsisted on a high meat diet. And ultimately, it was only recently that we began to cultivate grains and legumes and added more vegetable protein and fruit protein to our diets. So this is an example of an evolutionary mismatch, and it's thought that it's actually helpful. Kind of a complete 180 on our thought process about what people with these risk factors should eat. So hopefully this knowledge will trickle down to doctor's office, neurologists who treat Alzheimer's disease, test people for ApoE. We'll actually be able to translate these studies into recommendations, dietary recommendations, to help slow the progression of Alzheimer's disease in these vulnerable individuals, many of you out there who may be carriers. 877-726-8255 is our number, and this is Intelligent Medicine.

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1: 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Dr. Ronald Hoffman here. 877-726-8255 is our number. And here's a clickbait headline, and I went for it. Doctors call for cigarette-style warning label on GLP-1 drugs like Ozempic due to this very dangerous risk. And I'm thinking, what could that be? There's a rare form of blindness that can occur among people taking GLP-1 drugs. But that's not a very common side effect of these drugs. And there's also the frequent side effect that people lose lean muscle mass when they take this. Unfortunately, a lot of people just take the drugs and they don't increase their protein intake. They eat less. They're on a virtual starvation diet and they lose muscle. And another hedge against muscle loss is resistance exercise. But what are they talking about here? In this article, they say there's trouble brewing beneath the GLP-1 buzz. Doctors are warning as people embrace these weight loss drugs in record numbers, and by the way, now approved for Medicare recipients. They'll pay, you know, merely $50 a month as a copay when taking these drugs. So it's going to become affordable for more and more people. People are saying that there should be a warning, like on cigarette boxes, about the risk for people with eating disorders to be taking these. Now, this is not trivial, because when it comes to anorexia nervosa, that's an extreme form where people literally can starve themselves to death. It's estimated that the percentage of people with anorexia nervosa is pretty low. It's maybe around 1%, perhaps 2% population. But when it comes to people with problematic eating who want to starve themselves, the prevalence may be as high as 11 to 15%. And people go over the top with these medications trying to achieve a stick-like figure. They have the desire to completely turn off their appetite so that they can lose more and more and more weight, achieve an unrealistic weight goal. And this, I think, is actually one of the more serious unrecognized risks of the prevalence of these medications. So beware, if you got that tendency to go a little over the top with dieting, this may be a problem for you and undermine your health. 877-726-8255 is our number, and this is Intelligent Medicine.
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1: 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I'm Dr. Ronald Hoffman. Each weekend we're a resource to you because you can call in and you can record a question. The number to call is 877-726-8255. So let's hear one of those.
2: I've been diagnosed with adrenal insufficiency. I stopped taking the supplements from Standard Process because they were too expensive. I passed out at work yesterday after a two-hour shivering spell on Monday when I became cold. I'm thinking the shivering spell triggered the reaction. I also had severe dehydration because on my job I cannot drink enough water. Will taking Standard Process desiccated adrenal help my condition? And what other vitamins should I be taking? Thank you so much.
1: Okay, so when it comes to adrenal insufficiency, really we're talking about a spectrum of problems from people who have severe Addison's disease, by the way, celebrity disease, because it was JFK, John F. Kennedy, who experienced Addison's disease, and actually was one of the first patients who received steroids to counteract it and literally help him to survive. When your adrenals check out, a variety of things can happen. You can have problems with dehydration. You can have problems with lightheadedness. You can have problems with susceptibility to infection. Generally, it's something that causes people to get skinnier and lose weight, and it can literally be life-threatening because it interferes with your body's proper stress response. And so the treatment for out-and-out Addison's disease, which can be tested for, an endocrinologist can diagnose it, is to give you medication. And medication may be appropriate in your case. The medication that's administered is either prednisone or cortisone, sometimes with something else that helps the adrenals, mineralocorticoids. I prefer when people have Addison's disease that they also take a little bit of DHEA, because the adrenals make a variety of things that, you know, involve different types of benefits. So, if you have, however, a lot of people have not out-and-out Addison's disease, but they have weak adrenals. They have a poor response to stress. They feel weak and dizzy. Their blood pressure is low. They have poor immunity. They may also have severe hypoglycemia. That's another thing that happens when you don't have adequate levels of adrenal hormone. And so these are people who may not meet the criteria that endocrinologists set for out-and-out Addison's disease, but they may benefit from adrenal supplements. And among the things that are in adrenal supplements, you get things like licorice. Licorice actually helps the adrenals, and various adaptogens. It could be ginseng, or it could be ashwagandha. These are some of the things that support adrenal functions. Also, just in terms of habits, it's important to hydrate adequately, but also to get adequate sodium. This is kind of one of the situations where the dictum that you should avoid sodium, avoid excess salt. No, you got to increase your sodium consumption because that'll help to support your blood pressure and keep you from having low fluid balance in your body. It's actually the sodium that holds the fluids within the body. And in people who suffer from low adrenal function, they may need adequate sodium. So the Standard Process product is fine. That's a good brand. There are a variety of adrenal support products that you can turn to. But I'm just not sure to what degree you have this. It sounds pretty bad, you know, because you're passing out at work and you're feeling really weak and woozy. And, you know, you may need actually a medical prescription from an endocrinologist to address this problem. It kind of depends on the severity of your, quote, adrenal insufficiency. 877-726-8255. Here's something that everyone can benefit. You know, magnesium is crucial for over 300 processes in your body, from energy production and muscle recovery to sleep quality and stress response. But it's a sad fact that most Americans don't get enough. In fact, in a peer-reviewed clinical trial published in the prestigious Journal of the American College of Nutrition, more than 75% of participants showed suboptimal magnesium levels before the study even began. But those who took Jigsaw Mag SRT, my favorite magnesium supplement these days, a time-release magnesium malate tablet, saw magnesium rise 30% over 90 days and deficiency symptoms dropped by 63%. 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All right, there's this thing going around in my hometown in New York City, Legionnaire's disease. And Legionnaire's disease is something that crops up mostly in the summer months. And if you ever go to New York City and you look on top of the buildings, you see these round cylindrical structures on top of the buildings. Sometimes they're just outright out there. Sometimes they camouflage them with some kind of covering. But what are those things? Those are cooling towers, which are used to help with the air conditioning. And it turns out that there are a lot of cooling towers that are not up to par in New York City. There was an outbreak in New York with around 60-plus cases, 12 to 13 people currently hospitalized. More than 40 people have been treated and discharged. I think there's some deaths as well. So now, you might think this is, you know, poorly run buildings, shabby buildings. There's a lot of, you know, rundown buildings in New York. But flag buildings include the Metropolitan Museum of Art, the Guggenheim Museum, several upscale prep schools, and various residential buildings in some pretty fancy zip codes. We're talking York Avenue, Carnegie Hill, Lexington Avenue, in parts of New York that, you know, have tall buildings where a lot of affluent folks live. So they're saying, well, why, oh, why can't you make sure that the water cooling towers don't harbor Legionella? Now, Legionella is not something that is passed from person to person. It is a bacteria that is aerosolized. And in cooling towers, they blow fans off of reservoirs of water, and that's how they achieve the cooling. And that blows particles of Legionella into the air and sometimes into internal air conditioning systems of buildings. So this is a problem. It was first discovered in 1976. You might say, well, why is it called Legionnaire's disease? Well, there was an American Legion convention at a hotel, and they found that a bunch of these guys, mostly older guys, got sick. 29 deaths, 182 infected, and part of the problem is that they were immune deficient. They were older. Many had other medical conditions, and the antibiotics in 1976 weren't as powerful or effective as antibiotics are now. Now the fatality rate is much less. It's much less. It can be treated when recognized early, unless you are very weak and frail. And so it's caused by breathing in aerosolized particles with central air conditioning or in buildings that on the rooftop there are water towers. Cruise ships can have it. Even misting systems used in supermarkets can harbor Legionella. And here's another way you can get it, through exposure to potting mix and compost. Wow. So Legionella is ubiquitous in water supplies. It grows in stagnant water, especially water at high temperatures, so by summertime temperatures are hot. And it's not properly sterilized unless you go above a certain temperature. You have to really heat the water very hot. And a lot of the buildings have not done proper inspection for their water systems. So New York City regulations require that building owners are legally required to test their cooling towers for Legionella bacteria at least every 31 days. Many are not in compliance. Over half the cooling towers in New York City were issued violations in recent months, according to records, and there are not enough inspectors to go around. And then all of a sudden we have an outbreak, and then everybody gets excited, and they say, yeah, let's do this. But it turns out it's pretty common. Legionella is pretty common. 8 to 18,000 cases per year in the United States require hospitalization. And if you get a pneumonia, you know, it's usually caused by other bacteria, but up to 9% of pneumonias, anywhere from 2 to 9% of pneumonias that are diagnosed may be due to Legionella. So this is a thing, and only relatively recently recognized, you know, about 50 years ago. So there you have it, Legionella. That's another one, you know, that Cyclospora dissecting aneurysms. There's a lot of havoc being unleashed on the health front this week. I'm Dr. Ronald Hoffman, and this is Intelligent Medicine.

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1: 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We're going to take some of those calls in a little while. But first, I want to talk about something that can weaken the bones, but also something that can strengthen the bones. You know, big concern. A lot of listeners, they're older. A lot of female listeners, where there's a female predominance of osteoporosis. And so they're constantly looking for tips on how to augment bone density. First, let's take a look at what can weaken your bones. Surprisingly, environmental chemicals. We've talked on this program about what are called PFAS chemicals, sometimes referred to as forever chemicals. PFAS are synthetic chemicals found in water, food, and everyday products. They're forever chemicals, and they can persist in the environment, in the human body. And thus, they may interfere with normal development, including another very important type of development, which is bone growth. I mean, imagine what happens to a kid from the time that they're one to the time that they're 18. There's a lot of bone growth going on rapidly, and that's kind of sets the stage for what's going to happen when you're 56 or 70, because if you don't build adequate bone early in life, well, it's kind of like not saving enough money and putting it into your bank account or into a 401k. So according to this research, adolescence is a key period for building strong bones, and achieving optimal bone mass during this time can reduce lifelong risks of fractures and osteoporosis. The authors studied blood PFAS concentrations of 218 teens, and they measured bone density at age 12. They found that teens with higher blood PFOA levels, that's a type of PFAS chemical, had lower forearm bone density. They say these findings add to growing evidence that PFAS exposure during early life may carry long-term health consequences. So that's one way that we undermine our bone density. How about a way to enhance bone density? So a lot of people, they call it a frequent call. This is a frequent theme here on Intelligent Medicine. What can I take to enhance my bone density? Well, calcium doesn't help that much according to studies, and you should have adequate levels of vitamin D, but taking tons of vitamin D won't correct a serious osteoporosis problem. So one avenue that is often underappreciated is the use of HRT, hormone replacement therapy. And there's a study that looks at that. It was just discussed at the Endocrine Society's annual meeting in Chicago. Menopausal hormone therapy reduces the risk of low bone mineral density. By how much do you think? By 10%, 20%, 30%? No, by 69%. And there's been a devastating effect of a study that came out in the early 2000s, the Women's Health Initiative study, that scared people off and scared doctors off of using hormone replacement therapy for women. According to a spokesperson, for years many women have avoided menopausal hormone therapy because of safety concerns and warning labels. But one of the best ways to fend off osteoporosis, they found that women who took menopausal hormone therapy had about a 69% less risk of low bone mineral density in the spine and hip compared to those not using it. So this is, you know, I think very significant. And, you know, a lot of women, you ought to be thinking about this, especially starting it early. You know, not starting it at the age of 79 or 82 when you already have weakened bones. This item: your heart works every second of every day. Shouldn't your supplements work just as hard? 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And next, of course, there's ubiquinol, which is an active form of CoQ10 that your body uses, fueling cellular energy production, as well as neutralizing harmful free radicals and delivering superior absorption. 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All right, there's a lot, big push for men with prostate cancer to get a very advanced type of targeted radiation to their prostate to treat their prostate cancer with proton therapy. Proton therapy is kind of a big-ticket item in hospitals. The units that deliver it are very expensive. They're few and far between. You often have to travel to a center that offers it, but it's a selling point for their way of treating prostate cancer. Well, they compared proton therapy to beat conventional radiation therapy for prostate cancer, and what they found is no big difference. There was no significant difference in either side effects or effectiveness of proton therapy versus just good old-fashioned highly targeted radiation therapy for treatment of the prostate. So, you know, yeah, it's a selling point, but does it really make a difference? Newer isn't necessarily better. I'm Dr. Ronald Hoffman, and this is Intelligent Medicine.

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2: The attacks continue. I'm Paul Stevens, Fox News. The U.S. bombarding Iran again for an eighth night in a row. Our Mike Tobin has the details from Tel Aviv.
3: The whole operation amplified by two U.S. service members who were killed, one missing, and four who were injured. This is the first time the U.S. has taken casualties since the signing of the Memorandum of Understanding, or ceasefire, which is now largely disregarded. The casualties were at the Mawafiq Salti Air Base in Jordan, to the eastern side of Jordan. They're a result of Iran's repeated shots at U.S. bases in neighboring countries. At least one strike got through the defenses. Now, as fighters launched from aircraft carriers, Tomahawk cruise missiles blasted off from warships, U.S. Central Command stated that this eighth round of strikes was intended to punish the Revolutionary Guard forces who launched the attacks that killed U.S. service members in Jordan.
2: And Iran launching new attacks against Jordan, which triggered the air raid sirens in Israel. So far, 16 U.S. service members have been killed since the U.S. began hitting Iran. Iran says at least 50 people have been killed in the latest round of strikes. The mayor of New York City, Democratic Socialist Zohran Mamdani, considering the arrest of Israel's prime minister ahead of his visit to the Big Apple.
4: New York City Mayor Zohran Mamdani says his legal team is reviewing whether the city could arrest Israeli Prime Minister Benjamin Netanyahu if he visits for the UN General Assembly in September. Mamdani claims that Netanyahu should be charged by the International Criminal Court with war crimes. Israel rejects the allegations and the U.S. does not recognize the court's jurisdiction. Israeli officials say Netanyahu plans to attend the UN gathering despite Mamdani's comments.
2: And that's Fox's Chanley Painter. The current U.S. ambassador to the U.N., Mike Waltz, responding to Mamdani's claims, saying he has no legal authority to arrest Benjamin Netanyahu and says the comments are all for show. 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
3: Any sort of early showers giving way to some sunshine as we go through the day. Temperatures bouncing nicely back into the lower range of the 80s through the afternoon before dropping into the 50s under fair skies later on tonight. A lot of sunshine Monday. Temperatures will be in the lower range of the 80s in the afternoon and then increasing clouds Tuesday. And with a cold front approaching, some showers and storms expected in the afternoon. From Stormwatch 9 Weather Center, I'm meteorologist Kevin Scarupa.
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0: Welcome to Intelligent Medicine, America's foremost program on health, medicine, and nutrition, featuring the latest on both conventional and alternative therapies. Now, here's Dr. Ronald Hoffman.
1: Welcome back to another hour of the weekend edition of Intelligent Medicine. I'm Dr. Ronald Hoffman. 877-726-8255 is our number. When you call that number, you'll be prompted to record a question. And so let's hear one of those questions.
2: I am a 70-year-old woman who's been following Intelligent Medicine for decades and have a tremendous knowledge of supplements and things that can be helpful in aging. I recently married a man, 76 years old, who is totally open to supplements and natural approaches, yet he has great difficulty swallowing pills. To accommodate him, I have been purchasing both gummies and liquid versions of supplements. And I was wondering about their effectiveness and bioavailability compared to taking capsules or tablets. Thank you. I look forward to your answer.
1: Okay, well, thanks for being an adherent of Intelligent Medicine for such a long time. And I'm going to award you an honorary PhD in medicine and nutrition for having been such a long-term listener. So you'll be receiving that in the mail. Okay, great that you are attempting to help your new husband initiate him into the world of supplementation. So the answer to your question, you know, what is the effectiveness of gummies versus liquids versus capsules and tablets, is it depends. It depends. So there are examples of things that don't translate that well from tablets to powders or liquids. So, for example, a multivitamin. Well, a multivitamin that's encapsulated or in a tablet, you swallow it, it opens up in your stomach, and you know, unless you have a lot of reflux, you don't notice the bitter taste of some of the nutrients in the multi. When you make a powder, you're going to get sometimes some unpleasant taste effects. And so often, in the powders or liquids, they offer those, but they're weaker forms. They're kind of diluted forms of the nutrients that you get if you just swallowed a tablet. So maybe that doesn't translate so well. On the other hand, there are some things that are ideal in powders. For example, creatine. I take 5 to 10 grams or 5 to 10,000 milligrams of creatine every day. I put it in a shake. It's pretty innocuous. It doesn't have a harm, you know, doesn't have adverse taste characteristics. And it's a lot easier than taking 10 or 20 500 milligram carnitine capsules or pills, creatine capsules or pills. So it's also, on the other hand, creatine is being offered in gummies, but an analysis of the creatine gummies shows that they don't really deliver that much in the way of creatine. It's that creatine is an ingredient, but it's hard to put the requisite amounts of creatine into a gummy. On the other hand, gummies are an ideal way to take urolithin A in the MitoPure product because it doesn't take much, and you can make a sugar-free pretty nice tasting gummy that you take a couple of times a day, and that's a way that you can get your urolithin A. So what I'm saying, in essence, is it's a little complicated, and it might behoove you to meet with a medical nutritionist or a nutritionally oriented physician and, you know, talk a little bit about your husband's specific needs. Does he have any underlying medical conditions or vulnerabilities? What's he trying to achieve? Does general prevention, or are there certain conditions that he's trying to stave off? And then to get some advice on, you know, what are some of the alternatives to the tablets or capsules that he has trouble swallowing, and if there are some viable alternatives. And again, it varies by the type of nutrient. So, you know, sounds a little self-serving, like, yeah, go see a health professional, but I think that does offer some clarity Because there are a lot of claims in the marketplace. You can say, well, this is a great, you know, this powder or this liquid gives you everything you need. And but then if you drill down, you may see that the amounts are not really equivalent to the amounts that you'd get taking a capsule or a tablet. So the answer is, yeah, it's a little complicated. But thanks for your question and thanks for listening. And really hope that you can initiate your husband appropriately into the wonderful world of supplements. 877-726-8255 is our number. And this item, it's kind of a curious item. Pete Hegseth, controversial guy, who is heads up the Defense Department, or, you know, they still call it, in the, it's interesting, they still call it in the Washington Post the Defense Department, but they've redubbed the Defense Department the Department of War. And it's kind of a whole sort of newly initiated aggressive attitude about the military, which is a correction to what was alleged to be the wussified military under Biden and previous presidents. So they're trying to revolutionize the ethos of the military. You see Pete Hegseth, you know, doing push-ups and pull-ups and, you know, leading the troops in exercise. And they're trying to root out woke ideology. There's a ban on trans soldiers, and they're really trying to rev up the military esprit de corps. Headline in the Washington Post, Hegseth touts a high testosterone military as doctors question his claims. The defense secretary said the Pentagon will test the testosterone levels of troops 30 and over. It was unclear if the plan would affect women or military fitness rules. So it's kind of an interesting notion is, you know, at the age of 30, you got to worry about low testosterone. And the answer is maybe you should be concerned about low testosterone. Testosterone is having a moment these days as there's more and more acceptance of testosterone replacement therapy, both in the conventional arena, but also in kind of like the gray market. You know, you can just dial up, you know, some of the online purveyors of medications, and after a quick visit and filling out a checklist, you can get your testosterone prescription. And so this is in the wake of some studies that show that testosterone is less prone to cause A, cardiovascular disease, and B, prostate cancer. There are actually studies that vindicate testosterone replacement. The question is, when do you need testosterone replacement? If it's a little low, should you be taking testosterone? Or do you have to wait till it's really in the basement before properly initiating testosterone treatment? There are probably a lot of men who are missing the boat by not getting testosterone when they really could benefit from it. It would improve mood. It would improve their ability to exercise and maintain lean body mass. It might improve blood sugar. It certainly has cognitive benefits. And the question arises, does this promote military preparedness? Does this make troops more aggressive and fit? And there's actually a myth about the Nazis during World War II. Rumors have persisted for decades that Nazi Germany mass-injected SS troops with testosterone to create hyper-aggressive super soldiers. Okay? And there's some basis for believing that that could be true because the breakthrough research on synthetic testosterone was first developed in a laboratory in 1935 in Germany. And one of the guys who developed it, a guy named Adolf, yeah, that was a popular name then, Adolf Butenandt, was a Nazi party member. And so it was thought that, you know, he got the, you know, he's part of the impetus behind the Blitzkrieg, you know, with these super soldiers with incredible endurance and aggressiveness. Turns out historians have found no reliable evidence that the Nazis invented or utilized anabolic steroids in military combat. And so it is kind of questionable as to whether testosterone alone, appropriately prescribed, can increase aggressiveness or violent behavior, so-called roid rage. That occurs mostly in the setting of kind of crazed bodybuilders who overdo it with testosterone and powerful anabolic steroids, which kind of make you nuts. And, you know, you put your fist through the wall and, you know, this is so-called roid rage. It's not clear what this is all about, other than that an effort to make sure that soldiers are more fit for duty, that they're not suffering from a debilitating low testosterone condition, which might impair their initiative, their judgment, and their physical fitness. So, yeah, I mean, I think the press is having a lot of fun with this. Headline, Hegseth touts a high testosterone military as doctors question his claims. But look, it's not going to be mandatory that you take testosterone. It's just they're going to screen you for testosterone if you're over 30. You can also request a testosterone test if you're under 30, according to these new guidelines. But they won't make you take testosterone. That remains a personal choice, but at least they'll, you know, call it to your awareness that your testosterone is suboptimal. And when it comes to women, I'm not sure that they're going to test the women for testosterone, although testosterone actually plays a role for women's health, for their bone density, for their lean body mass, and also for their brain function, not to mention libido. So have a little fun with that headline. 877-726-8255 is our number, and this is Intelligent Medicine.

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15: 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Mark shared a couple with me here.
16: But we've introduced a flexible credential whereby a single card can be what you want it to be depending on the transaction type. 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So if they want to share data with a third party, they can enable a better shopping experience all through AI. And it's a way in which the consumers can have a little bit more control over who they share their data with.
15: More info is at visa.com. That's simply visa.com.
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1: 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Dr. Ronald Hoffman here. Our number is 877-726-8255. That gets you into the doctor's office with a question. Let's hear one of those.
2: Hello, doctor. About a year ago, you mentioned lithium orotate for memory. And are you still recommending this supplement for cognitive improvement? And what would be the ideal dosage? Thank you.
1: Okay, so let's take a look at the research. The research was done about a year ago, and it was quite interesting because what they have noticed is that people who have what's formerly called manic depression or bipolar disorder who take lithium, they got a lot of problems. But one of the things that they have less of is MCI, mild cognitive impairment, and less in the way of Alzheimer's disease. And so it was thought that maybe lithium has a protective effect. And what they discovered using cell models and animal models is that lithium actually helps to reduce the presence of amyloid plaque within the brain. It somehow, I don't know, they're not quite sure by what mechanism lithium helps, but actually lithium is an important trace mineral that we get very tiny amounts of with our food and with our water, and that it actually may support brain health. And so lithium orotate has been around as a supplement for a long time. It was supposed to have a mild mood effect. I mean, not enough to treat bipolar disease because you have to use lithium carbonate, a powerful drug that has a lot of side effects. It affects the kidneys. It affects the thyroid. And it has to be used very carefully. But it can help put the brakes on manic depression, reducing episodes of mania or severe depression. So what they discovered in an animal model is that of all the forms of lithium, the one that worked the best was lithium orotate. And behold, that's something that's available over the counter. So a lot of people said, wow, that's pretty cool. I'll start taking lithium orotate to protect my brain. The problem is there haven't been any long-term human trials on that. And, in animals, they have a short lifespan, 2-3 years. Humans, much longer. It may take a very long time to demonstrate in a double-blind placebo-controlled trial that giving people lithium orotate protects them from cognitive decline or Alzheimer's disease. That trial has yet to be done, or if ever it will be done. But the amount that, and I think it's a pretty safe supplement to take. I haven't personally added it to my supplement program, but maybe that's something that I should keep on the radar screen. 5 milligrams is the amount that's usually offered, maybe 5, 10. Taking much higher doses runs the risk of some toxicity. And so I would say a safe bet would be, take 5 milligrams per day and await the long-term human trials, or maybe make yourself a science fair project. Take it and see if indeed it staves off cognitive decline in your case. I think it's safe and reasonable to consider and may have some mood benefits as well. I'm Dr. Ronald Hoffman, and this is Intelligent Medicine.

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1: 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Dr. Ronald Hoffman with you. The number 877-726-8255 will prompt you to record a question, and we're about to listen to one. Let's hear it.
2: Hi, Dr. Hoffman. I just have a question. I got back from my primary care physician 2 days ago, and just got a CBC. Total cholesterol, just to give you a quick stats, 229, HDL 90, LDL 129, triglycerides 52. My doctor told me I should try and follow a low-fat diet, which I do. Is there anything in the alternative realm you could recommend in terms of supplements to take to maybe lower my LDL? Thank you very much. I appreciate it.
1: Okay, you know, so a couple of problems with this is, number one, your cholesterol is a little high, but your HDL at 90 is pretty good. But just looking at the numbers doesn't tell us whether you're at risk. And so I would ask the question, does it really matter what your LDL is? And how we can find out about that is by doing a coronary artery calcium scan. And it has actually been found that some people who have a high HDL, we used to thought that was golden, that it was inevitably protective against cardiovascular disease. If you had an HDL that was above, you know, 70 or 80 or 90, that your arteries were like Teflon-coated and you couldn't get any plaque. Well, it turns out that some people who have a high HDL paradoxically have a higher risk of cardiovascular disease. So we don't know what's happening in your case. The way to check is to do a coronary artery calcium scan, see if you have the beginnings of plaque accumulation, and then act appropriately. So I would ask the question, the fundamental question is, do you really need to lower your cholesterol? 229, according to guidelines, is considered a little high. My cholesterol runs 229 quite routinely, but as of a recent coronary artery calcium scan, I have zero plaque, so it's not consequential. So when it comes to diet lowering cholesterol, it kind of depends, because some people do achieve a cholesterol reduction when they go on a low-fat diet, but often a low-fat diet entails inhaling a lot of carbohydrates as an alternative to eating animal protein, and as a result, cholesterol can go up. And so it is not a surefire way to get your cholesterol. I think doctors have a simplistic idea about cholesterol. They think it's something that, you know, you're like an empty vessel into which you pour cholesterol, and if you eat less cholesterol, your cholesterol will go down. But about 80% of your body's cholesterol is made in your liver, and vegans who consume virtually no cholesterol whatsoever can have sky-high cholesterol and coronary artery disease. So when it comes to lowering your LDL, if indeed you need to lower it, there are things that do that. Reduced rice does it, but reduced rice is kind of like a natural statin. So why take reduced rice if you really need to lower your LDL when there are actually pharmaceutical drugs available that do it reliably with a reliably dosed, carefully controlled substance that is, you know, a statin drug? So I'm not inalterably opposed to statin drugs, but it doesn't really that much sense to take red yeast rice instead of a statin if you really need to lower your cholesterol. You can also get some reduction by taking aged garlic extract. You can get reduction by taking bergamot. You can get reduction with niacin, although, interestingly, you lower your cholesterol very nicely with niacin, but studies have shown that there's no benefits in terms of reducing cardiovascular events or reducing the risk of dying of heart disease when you take niacin. So sometimes the very things that seem to help make less difference in cardiovascular risk. We have to look at all the factors. What's your homocysteine? What's your LPA? What's your C-reactive protein? What are your blood sugar levels? Do you have an elevated hemoglobin A1C? Are you carrying extra body weight? Are you sedentary? And so there's so many different factors that should be measured when one looks at the algorithm as to whether you're at cardiovascular risk, that I think it's overly simplistic for the doctor to say, oh, your cholesterol is 229, like, you know, eat less fat, thank you very much. That'll be, a $50 copay, and the rest will be covered by insurance. That's kind of paint-by-numbers medicine. It's not precision medicine, and it's certainly not personalized medicine, the way that he made that recommendation. So I'm not entirely sure that you need to mount an effort to lower your LDL. Once you find out, and then check back in with us with some results in your coronary artery calcium scan. I'm Dr. Ronald Hoffman. If your quest for longevity feels overwhelming, well, here's some good news. It starts with one simple daily habit, a habit that I've undertaken. MitoPure gummies from Timeline. They're the first ever longevity gummies that ignite something called mitophagy, which is your body's natural anti-aging pathway. 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MitoPure gummies are backed by over 15 years of research and utilize a powerful compound that redefines what's possible for your longevity. MitoPure produces the first ever Urolithin A gummies that support your cellular energy so you feel strong, clear, and vibrant. 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All right, this is an item that's bound to ignite controversy. Just a little background. Pre-COVID, I was taking a run, and all of a sudden I felt a pain in my knee. And, not uncommon. Sometimes you have these little injuries. And, I thought it'd go away in a couple of weeks, but it didn't. I had this pain, a kind of a annoying clicking feeling in my knee. My knee was sore. And so I looked it up, and at the time I was over 65. That was a few years back. And what I found was that the benefits of arthroscopic surgery for people over 65 are very dubious. And so I got an MRI, and the MRI showed that I had a complex tear of my meniscus. And I thought, oh, bummer, I've torn my meniscus. But then I looked it up, and I found that the majority of people over the age of 60 have abnormalities on an MRI that are wear and tear abnormalities, not necessarily injury abnormalities. But my knee was still sore, and I thought, well, I'm not going to get much benefit from arthroscopic surgery. Plus, I'm really doctor shy, so I kind of toughed it out for the whole summer. Stopped running, did other things, cross-trained, didn't put so much pressure on my knee, but it still bothered me when I was walking. And finally, I decided to consult with an orthopedist who is a knee specialist. In fact, he does the U.S. Olympic ski team. I mean, a fantastic doctor at Hospital for Special Surgery. And I went to see him, and I'd already had an MRI. He put it up on the screen. He said, oh, you see this little thing? And he points to this little, little tab that was present on the MRI, and he said, this is easy, I can fix this for you in 5 minutes. I said, great, I'll sign up for it. And I went for arthroscopic surgery, and lo and behold, initially I was a little gun-shy about running. He said I'd be running in 6 weeks. Well, after 6 weeks, I still felt it, so I held off. About 3 months into it, I said, I'm getting bored. COVID hit, the gym shut down, and I said, I got to do some form of exercise. Let me try running again. I started running, and it was okay, and I was able to run. And then I increased my running distance, and I ran more. And my knee was fine. So the operation was a success. There is a new study. 10-year data confirmed no benefit from arthroscopy for degenerative meniscal tear, which is what I had. The study says, by the way, a small study, involved 146 patients, say 35 to 65. After 1 year, they found no difference between sham surgery and real surgery. They had to have a placebo. So when you're taking, you know, medication, you can take a sugar pill. When you're talking about surgery, you have to actually pretend to do surgery, you know, like maybe do a little incision and cover it up so the patient thinks they've had surgery. So they had sham versus real surgery groups. So that's, you know, a pretty good study, a rigorous study. There wasn't a big placebo effect. Now they have 10-year data. And after 10 years, arthroscopy showed no benefit versus sham surgery for degenerative meniscal tears. In these relatively young individuals, 35 to 65, there was no difference in pain or function. They looked at, with the MRI, they looked at osteoarthritis progression. There was actually worse osteoarthritis progression with the surgery. And so the question is, you know, why are we doing the surgery at all, according to the study? And I think this is actually going to influence doctors' decisions to do surgery. It's going to influence reimbursement rates for surgery. And I think that that's a shame, because for some people, a subset of people with degenerative knee problems, the surgery can be incredibly beneficial. And another case, I said, you know, I had such good results with my knee that I referred a family member of a person, you know, many years younger than me, who had a bothersome knee problem. She had the surgery. She's better. She's able to run again. So there's a certain subset of people who definitely do benefit. And I think it's a disservice to the people who might benefit. Now, for sure, there's too much in the way of various types of interventions, arthroscopic surgeries and things unnecessarily done, or worst case, when you remove some of the meniscus, you remove some of the cushioning in the knee, and you make it more likely that without the cushioning, you're going to have bone on bone, which is going to lead to the need for a knee replacement. And that's what I asked my surgeon. I said, are you going to remove a lot of my meniscus? Because I know what menisci do. They're kind of like the cushioning, you know, the pads between your upper knee bone, your femur, and your tibia and fibula, your lower knee bones. And they offer kind of a shock-absorbing effect. If you take out too much, I'll be bone on bone. He says, no. He says, we don't do that anymore. We're very conservative. We'll only take out that little piece that's impinging on you and causing discomfort. And so I went ahead and did it. And here we are 6 years hence, almost, and I'm doing fine. So this study, I think, is going to make waves. But I hope it doesn't deprive people of the opportunity to get beneficial surgery. 877-726-8255 is our number, and this is Intelligent Medicine.

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1: 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And so jot that number down, because if you've got a question or comment, we're glad to hear from you. All right, we're talking about knee pain. And, you know, there are a variety of ways to deal with knee pain, some new innovative techniques. There's genicular artery treatments that can block the arteries that lead to the knee, and that somehow that alleviates pain. This is another form of preventive treatment for knee pain. The headline here, this ultrasound treatment may help stop arthritis before it starts. A gentle ultrasound treatment, not painful, may help injured joints heal by nudging the immune system out of inflammation into repair mode. It's ultrasound treatment, which is a sound wave treatment applied externally, may help injured joints heal by nudging the immune system out of inflammation into repair mode. And the science behind this is that following injury, the body recruits inflammatory cells to clear damage and promote healing. And if you use the ultrasound to differentiate between the bad inflammation and the helpful repair inflammation, you can get a better result and avoid chronic inflammation that results in post-traumatic osteoarthritis. The early results show reduced inflammation through continuous low-intensity ultrasound. And the research is still limited to laboratory experiments, but eventually this may prove to be a way that we can fend off osteoarthritis. Very cool. Folks, you know, one of the privileges of practicing medicine for many years is watching science evolve. For a long time, we thought aging was mostly damage accumulating over time. Well, now many researchers are looking at it differently, asking whether healthy aging really depends on how well your cells maintain mitochondrial function. One key indicator is mitochondrial membrane potential. It's kind of like the way a battery works, the energy stored across the mitochondrial membrane. When it's healthy, cells produce energy efficiently and repair themselves well. For over two decades, independent researchers in the U.S., Uruguay, and Australia have studied a membrane lipid technology called NT-factor lipids, consistently observing improved membrane potential, reduced oxidative damage, and in human studies, better energy, mental clarity, and quality of life. Healthy aging doesn't start with working mitochondria harder. It starts with preserving the membranes that let them work properly. I don't go a day without it. NT-factor lipids powder is what I take, and it comes in two convenient sizes. 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All right, last week... We did a podcast, a fascinating podcast, with Nikki Schultek, who heads up an outfit called AltsPI.org. And Alts for Alzheimer's, and PI, kind of a humorous take on private investigator. She heads up a research initiative which is looking at the potential infectious causes of dementias and other diseases. All right? And because we have a model for that, she herself suffered from Lyme disease and various co-infections. I think she had babesiosis and other co-infections, and after eradicating them, she went from bedbound to becoming an activist promoting research into the causes of various types of debilitating diseases, that they could be hidden infections that are lurking in our body, and that if we apply the right antibacterials, or antivirals, in some cases antifungals, we can alleviate these conditions. And there's a wide array of these conditions. And one of them is multiple sclerosis. And according to a new study, the best treatment for multiple sclerosis might be antivirals that target the Epstein-Barr virus. Pharmaceutical companies are now being called on to develop such drugs after researchers study the immune responses of people with and without the condition. And what they discovered is that Epstein-Barr virus might be a trigger for multiple sclerosis. So check out her website, listen to the podcast. It's ALZPI.org, and listen to Nikki Schultek talk about infectious diseases as a cause of many complex and challenging disorders. Well, thanks for listening, and check out drhoffman.com. 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I'm Dr. Ronald Hoffman, and this is Intelligent Medicine.

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1: God loves you and has an awesome plan for your life. If you were to die right now, do you know for certain that heaven would be your home? The Bible says the wages of sin is death, but the gift of God is eternal life through Jesus Christ our Lord. Say this with me from your heart and out loud to make heaven your home. Father, I turn from my sin. I receive Jesus Christ as my Savior and my Lord. Fill me with your Holy Spirit. I am yours. If you just pray that prayer out loud from your heart, the Bible says heaven is your home, and I would love to meet you. Come join me at Lake Church in Newport on Sundays at 9 and 11 a.m. This is Pastor Samuel.

0: service members. They say that one service member is still missing and that four others were transported to Jordanian hospitals after an Iranian missile and drone attack on a base in Jordan on Friday. President Trump reportedly telling News Nation, quote, "We hate to see it happen. It's in service to our country." And Secretary of War Pete Hegseth reacted, writing, "Godspeed, heroes. Their sacrifice only stiffens our resolve."
1: 16 U.S. service members have been killed since the U.S. began striking Iran. Argentina and Spain are facing off today to determine who will be this year's World Cup champion. Fox's Brian Yenes has a preview from outside the New York, New Jersey stadium where the final will be played.
2: Argentina looks to become the first team in 64 years to win back-to-back World Cups. And in just a few hours, the world's greatest soccer player, 39-year-old Lionel Messi, will face off against Spain's 19-year-old prodigy, Lamine Yamal. And for the first time ever, the World Cup champions will receive exclusive custom-made championship rings alongside that trophy. They are reportedly handcrafted 18-karat gold rings featuring 89 diamonds and 36 sapphires. There are exactly 2,026 rings made, 30 for the champions, and the rest will be available for fans to purchase.
1: Today marks the first World Cup final between the reigning champions of Europe and South America. Spain won Euro 2024, while Argentina captured the 2024 Copa America. The World Cup match is at 3 p.m. Eastern on Fox. Pre-game coverage, it's been underway. 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
3: Any sort of early showers giving way to some sunshine as we go through the day. Temperatures bouncing nicely back into the lower range of the 80s through the afternoon before dropping into the 50s under fair skies later on tonight. A lot of sunshine Monday. Temperatures will be in the lower range of the 80s in the afternoon and then increasing clouds Tuesday. And with a cold front approaching, some showers and storms expected in the afternoon. From Stormwatch 9 Weather Center, I'm meteorologist Kevin Scarupa.
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0: This is The Pet Show with America's favorite pet expert, Warren Eckstein. Warren's the author of How to Get Your Dog to Do What You Want, How to Get Your Cat to Do What You Want, and he's here to answer all your pet and animal questions. Now, say hello to Warren Eckstein.
1: Hello, everyone, and welcome once again to The Pet Show. Does your dachshund seem a little depressed? Are your rescue felines acting a little fearful? Is your beagle being bullied at the dog park? Well, if you love your dogs, and I know you do, and really adore your cats, I also know you do, and really want to understand their behavior almost as well as they understand your behavior, maybe you want to find out what's going on inside their head, why they behave this way, they behave a certain way, what you can do to resolve behaviors or actually teach new behaviors. You know what to do, right? Stay tuned, because once again, right here, right now, it is time for The Pet Show. That's right, America and Canada's first and only real pet psychology, pet training, pet behavior, and of course, pet lifestyle show. So hop up on my couch, bring those furry little buddies with you, folks. It is that time once again to let the animal analyzing begin. Hello, everyone. I'm Warren Eckstein. This is The Pet Show, the place where we absolutely, positively, never a little doubt about it, love, adore, and as I've been stressing every week for almost 50 years, respect pets and animals as much as you do. By the way, if you have a question or a comment or want to share a great story about your pet, you've come to the right place. Now, you all know I record the shows now, right? It's not like it used to be, and this is what the way radio is going. We record the show. So, if you have a question, if you have a comment, during the show, you'll hear me give out a phone number. You'll hear me give out email addresses where you can ask me a question. Send me an email, and I'll try to answer as many as I can. But after last week, I've had to make some changes. We had so many phone calls, so many emails. There's no way I can answer them all in the show. I'll try to answer some here on the show today. What I'm going to do, you know I have a YouTube channel. And YouTube channel, you can watch the show on YouTube the next day. I try to answer or go over a lot of topics on YouTube as well. But what I think I'm going to try to do, and for those that don't know me, I'm involved with a lot of rescue and humane work at the moment, especially in the heat of the summer. Actually, it's 109 degrees where I am right now. I'm going to use my YouTube channel to respond to some of your questions as well. Can I guarantee I'm going to answer all of them? No way. But if you're not following me, go to youtube.com/Warren Eckstein, E-C-K-S-T-E-I-N. I'm going to spell it out, so I want to get to as many questions as possible. youtube.com/Warren Eckstein. When you're there, you can become a subscriber. It's absolutely free. You can ask me questions. 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Click on it. Ask me. Tell me what you think. You love me. You hate me. Whatever. It's right there, and I will respond either right here on the air or on my YouTube channel. So again, if you're not subscribed to YouTube, I'm going to be sharing a lot of information here, not just topics I want to talk about, but I'll be answering a lot of your specific questions there as well. So again, youtube.com/Warren Eckstein, youtube.com/Warren Eckstein. 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Ask me a question there, or if you prefer, if you want to leave a voicemail for me, and I do love getting those voicemails, that phone number, you can call 24-7, 877-725-8255, 877-725-8255. On today's show, I've come up with my usual topics, helping you resolve issues like jumping and humping and digging and scratching, litter box issues, whatever that problem may be. But I don't know if I'm going to get to all my topics. So you see, I got a lot of phone calls this week and a ton of emails, and I want to get to your questions as well, because very often questions from one listener resolve problems for another listener as well. But if we have time today, here are some of the things I want to go over. Busy, busy week. I just said that, busy week on the phones. Many of my listeners want to add a new pet to their home. God bless you guys. Everyone's saying, we want to get a new dog. We found a new cat. We want to adopt. What do we do? Now, one of the problems is, what did they do when they add a new pet to their home, and they're concerned about helping the new pet and the existing pet get along. Whether it be a dog or a cat makes no difference. So if we have time today, coming up, I'm going to share again first pet psychology. First pet psychology, proper introduction, talking to a guy that had 30 dogs and 27 cats at one time. So basically, I will share that if we have time today. If not, you can go again to YouTube, my name, and you'll see it there as well. Always, this is such a thing. If you're a regular listener to the show, and you should be, you know, one of the most common questions I get asked is about litter box. No one I know, maybe one person, likes to talk about litter box cleaning. But there's a lot more to a clean litter box than you think. It's not just about the home smelling good. It actually can affect every single aspect of your cat's life, behavior, health, and well-being. Everything you need to know about the litter box and what you need to know what to do. Also coming up, I have more arguments over this. People said to me, no, dogs just do this. Cats do. Dogs and cats have emotions. They really have emotions, or am I crazy? We'll talk about that. Not whether I'm crazy. We know the answer. And also, I came across an interesting article. 10 moments you'll miss when your pet is no longer with you. 10 moments you'll miss when your pet is no longer with you. We'll take care of all of that. Get to a lot of your questions, a lot of your comments. But again, really, really, really, really busy this week. And I got great questions. I got a call from Jack in Florida about a pit bull. Christine in Delaware, rescue puppy, destructive. Eleanor in Pennsylvania has a dog that becomes aggressive when people walk away. Rebecca in Alaska. And Ron in Kankakee with a protective chihuahua. They can't sit on their couch. A chihuahua won't let them. We'll get to those calls. And plus, I got some great emails coming in as well. But again, I'm reminding you, let's be realistic. For almost 50 years, I did this show live every week, but times, they're changing. So now that we record it, I will be answering your questions. They come in during the week. I'll be answering them on the show like I always did. But again, if you're not a subscriber to YouTube.com, then everything there is free, but there's already 1,000 videos there, so you'll get lost there as well. Just go to YouTube.com/WarrenXine and subscribe. That's what I want you to do. Okay, so here's the deal. Coming up, a lot of phone calls I'm going to take a listen to. Also, some great emails. One was interesting. Some people have a toy poodle. I'll get to this. Hopefully, we'll get to Susan in I guess it's Delaware. Yeah, Delaware, Maryland. They have a toy poodle. They got it 8 months old, and they tell me a whole story about the dog, and they're having a horrendous time. They can't get this dog housebroken, and there's no more frustration than a dog that's not housebroken. Yeah, we deal with it when our dogs get older, they get sick or whatever, but having a non-housebroken dog, and we'll take a look that. But just to kind of give you a little hint of where I'm headed, Sue says she, I hope it's Sue, I can call you Sue, we're French, right? Susan says she has taken the dog out as many as 5, 6, 7, 10, 15, actually take him out 10, it says right, 10 to 15 times a day. You know, sometimes too many outings are worse than not enough outings. The dog doesn't learn that way. So we'll get to your email, Sue. I'm not going to read the whole thing because I think Sue actually wrote a book for me. So I'll talk a little bit about that coming up. Again, if you want to join me, here's what you do. I answer questions. I'll be answering them on YouTube. If you want to leave me a message, 24-7, 877-725-8255, 877-725-8255, or just go to the website, thepetshow.com. So, you know I'm broadcasting from my home in Arizona. It was 114, I think, yesterday, 109 today. They keep telling me it's a dry heat. Dry heat my butt. Anyway, the bottom line is, I saw someone the other day, and even when I lived in Santa Monica, where I no longer live, it's interesting to me that I see people have no idea about how to deal with their dogs in the hot weather. What do I mean by that? If you have a dog and it's too hot for you to walk barefoot, it's too hot for you to be walking your dog. That's number one. If you're riding a bike or running, maybe you're comfortable, but your dog isn't comfortable in the heat. And just the other day, I saw someone jogging, and at that point it was in the morning, but it was way above 90 degrees with a French bulldog. If you have a young puppy, if you have an older dog, if you have one of those dogs with those pushed-in faces, I love them, Mugs of America, be really, really careful. They can't take the heat the same way. Senior dogs, puppies, dogs with pushed-in faces, other illnesses, just be conscientious. I know we're all dealing with the heat at this point, whether you be in California, Los Angeles, whether you be in Arizona or I am or New York, but just be conscious and careful about your dogs that make a big difference in the world. All right, so let me do this. Let me take a quick break. When we come back, I'm going to dive right into some phone calls that I received. I know you can hear the questions and I'll answer them right here. And as I said, during the week, what I'll try to do is hop on my YouTube channel. Can't guarantee I'll answer them all because I'm involved. As I said, right now, you know, I have my Hugs and Kisses Animal Fund, and we fund other animal rescues across the country. We are so, so busy. I got to be honest with you. I wake up every morning with tears in my eyes. I go to sleep every night with tears in my eyes. The amount of rescue work that I'm involved with right now is incredible. And the credit I give to these rescue people out there that do this work 24/7 without earning a penny, no money at all, that's where Hugs and Kisses Animal Fund comes in. In fact, I'm going to talk about them a little bit later on today's show. Them, that's my own organization. So let me take a quick break here, and then what we'll do is take some phone calls, and I'm sure you're going to find it interesting. The first phone call, by the way, I'm going to take is I think it's from Jack. It's going to be in Florida. Jack called from Florida. We'll take a pit bull when we come back. But first of all, let me tell you about my friends over at Delta Rescue. Delta Rescue, what is they? Or I've known Delta Rescue for what, 45, 46 years. Rescue is kind of an interesting term, but it's actually a sanctuary. You know, every year, literally, and you hear me talk about this, thousands of dogs, cats, and other animals are abandoned, tossed out by ignorant people, let loose, get lost because of the fireworks, and don't find their way home. And they wind up in the woods, they wind up in the weeds, they wind up in the cities, on the streets, suburbia, all over America. And it's tough out there. Not enough water, not enough food, predators, crazy people, illnesses, cars. What happens to them? Well, I don't want to tell you the end of the story, but you know the end of the story. I don't have to tell you, right? A lot of them don't make it. That is until Delta Rescue hops on. Delta Rescue goes out into the streets, the cities, the deserts, all across the U.S., and gets what these dogs, these cats, and they bring them to their sanctuary. And when they're at the sanctuary, they stay there for life. 24-hour vet care, best food, best care, most importantly, they're loved. So what I'd like you to do, and they have, by the way, they have over 1,500 animals living there 24/7. You know the cost of feeding and care for them? If you can, I'd like you to donate whatever amount you can. Just go to their website, deltarescue.org. That's deltarescue.org. Or if you prefer, you can text dogs to 801-801. Dogs to 801-801. 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Today. I'm Warren Eckstein. 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
3: Security, Visa's Mark Nelson, head of consumer payment products, says Visa recently announced 7 new and exciting technologies. Mark shared a couple with me here.
4: But we've introduced a flexible credential whereby a single card can be what you want it to be depending on the transaction type. 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And it's a way in which the consumers can have a little bit more control over who they share their data with.
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9: or would you rather be a fish?
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1: Would you rather be a fish? You know, fish are probably the most abused animals in America. They really are. Think about it. The average fish spends its life in a little tank. Not always. Some of them have really lovely tanks and lovely interaction. But for the most part, those goldfish that they give to kids and stuff, very abused animals. All right, so let me get right to the busy phone lines here on the Pet Show. By the way, if you want to leave me a phone message, 877-725-8255. 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
11: I have this large, probably 150-pound pit bull, all white. She was guarding a warehouse, and they asked us to come and get the dog since the building was sold. And she has an injury on her toe. It's swollen and a bad nail. And I don't know how to get her to the vet. She's had all her shots, but she's, you know, pretty aggressive. I'm not sure how to handle this.
1: Well, a couple of things, Jack, right off the bat. Bless you for taking this dog, and I'm a big pity fan. I love pit bulls. The bottom line is, the people that had the dog before you, obviously someone gave the dog their shots or whatever, did they have a veterinarian they used? I would check with that. If you can't find that, there's a lot of alternatives. Number one, you have to be in touch with a veterinarian that realizes this dog's background, and he comes from a situation where he might be a little aggressive or a little assertive, or even more than a little. So what you need to do is work with a vet that's going to be willing to work with you. Either a vet that can handle aggressive dogs, or a vet that can recommend some type of calming medication for you so you can take the dog to the veterinary hospital and get that foot cared for, which is something you should do immediately. So I would find a vet in your area. And if a vet says to you, I can't deal with it, I don't get it. I have no idea. If you're a veterinarian, you deal with all animals. I'm a behaviorist, so I don't only deal with little dogs. I deal with big dogs and cats and other animals. So the bottom line is find a vet that's willing to work with you. If you can't find a vet for whatever reason, I can't imagine that Florida is not one there that you can work with, what I would recommend that you do is perhaps contact an in-home veterinary service, someone that will come to your home and work with the dog. Basically, they probably will give you some type of tranquilizer, and there's a lot of different ones on the market they can use to get the dog to have that toe taken care of. Then there's a whole procedure you can follow in the future. I talk about this often. A lot of dogs are aggressive or fearful going to the vet. There are things you can do like practice vet visits where they get a cookie or a treat or a play period. There's a lot of things you can do to make a trip to the vet. But again, it sounds to me this dog was guarding a warehouse, probably not well socialized, probably teased, and was probably praised for being aggressive. So therefore, what we have to do is counter condition that aggression. But right now, the main objective is to take care of that injured foot. Contact vets in your area. One other suggestion that might be really helpful, and this will help a lot of other people out there. You have a special breed. You have a pit bull. A lot of people, including some vets, are afraid of them. I would contact a local pit bull club. Perhaps they can recommend the vets that they use that are more willing, more able, more capable, and more exposed to this specific breed of dog. Jack, again, bless you for that call. I really appreciate you taking this dog in. A lot of people wouldn't have done that. It sounds to me like you have a really incredible dog. He adapted to you. He's obviously behaving well with you. We need to get that toe taken care of. Then give me a call back or go to the website, read about the socialization and the basic training to build up the dog's confidence and get rid of that aggressive or protective tendency once and for all. Is it going to happen overnight? Can I wave a magic wand? No. But right now, the main objective, Jack, is to take care of that foot. And that's what we really, really need to do. I have the most amazing audience in the world. You know, I've been talking to you guys for almost 50 years, and people like Jack coming across and helping a dog like this and giving it a home. Wow, what it just makes what I do so worthwhile, what we all do, so worthwhile. So I also got an email this week. It was an interesting email. I'm going to share this when we come back. I don't know, get your hand on the delete button. I got this email from Sean in beautiful Omaha, Nebraska. I'm always a little afraid to talk about Nebraska. I got a lot of family. My wife's family's all from Omaha, Nebraska. He has a male dog that is not lifting his leg, and he considers this a problem. He wants to know if this could be his dog's sexual preferences. Unbelievable. I still get these. Anyway, Sean, Omaha, Nebraska, don't go anywhere. When we come back, I will respond to your question. We'll talk about why some male dogs no longer or never did lift their leg. It's not a big problem. We can teach your dog to lift your leg if you want. I don't get it. But anyway, we're going to go to Sean in Omaha, Nebraska, and talk about anyone else out there have a dog that's not, why does it bother you so much? I don't get it. I never will. But anyway, we'll resolve the issue for you. The male dog in Omaha, Nebraska that won't lift his leg when he pees. Boy, do I have my job cut out for me. 877-725-8255. Leave a message just like Jack, and perhaps we'll get to your call as well. I'm Warren Eckstein, and you're listening to The Pet Show.

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8: Any sort of early showers giving way to some sunshine as we go through the day. Temperatures bouncing nicely back into the lower range of the 80s through the afternoon before dropping into the 50s under fair skies later on tonight. A lot of sunshine Monday. Temperatures will be in the lower range of the 80s in the afternoon and then increasing clouds Tuesday. And with a cold front approaching, some showers and storms expected in the afternoon. From a Stormwatch 9 Weather Center, I'm meteorologist Kevin Scarupa.
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0: you. But you may think my dog will always come through.
1: And we are back on the Pet Show. I'm Warren Eckstein. Before I get to the tough question about Sean's dog not lifting his leg, I came across an article the other day. It was kind of interesting. It was the 10 ordinary moments with your pet you'll miss someday. The moments that stay with you are not always the big ones. Sometimes they're the little things that happen around us on a daily basis. For example, number 10, hearing them follow you from room to room. Boy, do we miss that when they're gone. Finding them in your spot. A day does not go by when my dog's not sleeping on my pillow or my chair. Filling the food bowl while they supervise. Hey, put some more in there. That's not enough. Waiting while they investigate absolutely nothing. You assume they're investigating nothing, but you wait anyway. Moving around them instead of making them move. I do that all the time. Finding their fur on everything you own. Yeah, the dry cleaners loves me. Being watched while you're doing something very boring. We love when our dogs watch us. Saying goodnight. God, I say goodnight to Molly and Willie with a big hug and a kiss every night. Coming home to someone who's waiting, simply knowing that they're somewhere in the house. Kind of interesting. 10 ordinary moments. And you don't realize the little things you have with your pet, the little relationships in life until they are gone. All right, so let me get to this email from Sean in Omaha, Nebraska. He says he has a male dog that is not lifting their leg, and he wants to know why. Well, first of all, it's not a matter of sexual preference, so get that out of your head all. Move that away. It has nothing to do with that at this point, okay? Number one, personality and comfort. Some dogs simply prefer squat posture. It feels stable and it feels safe. Get it? Just like some men don't like to stand up when they go, I guess certain dogs feel comfortable when they squat. It's also a learned behavior. Dogs often copy what they see. If he wasn't around other leg-lifting males, he may never have picked up on that. Sometimes it's just pure instinct. They don't need to see other dogs, but sometimes they do. Neuter timing. Males neutered early, before puberty, sometimes will squat their whole lives, and some smaller breeds and some very large breeds will also squat for that reason as well. It could also be a medical reason. If he used to lift his leg and suddenly stop, this can indicate pain in the hips, pain in the knee, or pain in the back. When it could matter, only two situations make this worth paying attention to. Number one, if it was a sudden change, like I said, he used to lift his leg but now squats, could be indicative of arthritis or discomfort. Straining or dribbling. If he seems to struggle to pee, that's a medical issue related to posture. Now, I want you to understand, leg lifting is mostly a marking behavior. Not a male dog requirement. It's a marking behavior. It's about getting the urine higher so other dogs smell it. Your dog isn't the big marker. He may not care. So let me explain this a little bit. Have you ever taken your dog for a walk and maybe there's another dog that just peed on a telephone pole or a fire hydrant, and then your dog goes there and he has to lift his leg maybe a little bit higher and the next dog a little bit. The higher the urine, the more dominant the dog wants to be, and then they kick up afterwards because it spreads their scent around. So here's the bottom line. Sean in Omaha, Nebraska. Worry about the cold weather. Worry about the snow. Unless it's a medical reason and the dog just started it, if he doesn't lift his leg, I've actually seen dogs lift their leg and fall down. If he doesn't lift his leg, it's nothing major to worry about. Nothing really to worry about. It doesn't mean your dog has other sexual preferences, like it would make a difference if he did. Bottom line is, I want you to understand that unless it's something that is really concerned, but I'm glad you noticed it, because it is something that changed kind of just recently. It could be an indication that there's something else that may be going on. Great call, by the way. I get that a lot. You know, I don't know what it is. And it's always men. My male dog won't lift his leg. My male dog's humping other male dogs at the park. What is that all about? I don't get it. Just let your dog be a dog. Sometimes, though, you have to interject. If your dog is mounting, for example, because he's trying to be dominant, that's a different ballgame. Whew, tough call sometimes, tough calls. All right, so let me do this. Let me take another phone call right off the bat. Hopefully we'll have time to get to it. We're going to go to, you know what? Let's go to, this is kind of an interesting question. Let's go to Eleanor in Altoona, Pennsylvania. Hey, Eleanor.
2: Warren,
1: welcome to the show.
2: This is Eleanor from Altoona, Pennsylvania. My daughter has a dog who is very friendly, very loving, and when they're walking and they meet somebody on the street, the dog is perfect. The dog loves to be petted, no problems at all, until the person tries to leave, and then my daughter's dog lunges at them. I understand what the dog's doing. The dog does not want the person to leave. But how can this be corrected? Thank you.
1: Thank you for the call, Grandma. I really appreciate it. I love when Grandma's call. Let me give you the most important takeaway. A dog that gets aggressive when someone walks away is, in fact, usually reacting to, number one, frustration, number two, the instinctive, the prey chase instinct, resource guarding, or insecurity, not dominance. So how do you resolve it? There are trainers out there in behaviors that might say you got to correct the dog and let the dog know. What we want to do is counter condition. What we want to do is let the dog know when people walk away, it's a great thing. He's hit the lottery. The world is beautiful. There's rainbows all over the place. The way to do that, number one, is I would make sure that the dog has some good, solid, basic training. Why? Because right now, the minute the dog reacts to someone, your daughter's going, no, no, stop it, leave it. And that's creating a more assertive and more aggressive behavior in terms of why the dog is doing it. Having some basic training can make all the difference in the world. The other thing I would recommend also is find one specific item that your dog absolutely loves and cannot live without. When you're out walking with your dog and you come across someone, he gets that one special toy just as that person kind of gently walks away. So now he associates something positive with the person leaving versus something negative. Now, in terms of the why, you didn't give me enough information in terms of the dog's background, in terms of why he gets assertive. But generally speaking, as I said, he's just frustrated at that point. Maybe he was abandoned. We don't know. But again, this is where counter conditioning really comes into play. Anyone that recommends any type of aversive training, yelling, screaming, prong collar, whatever that is nonsense. What you want to do is let the dog know people can come and play, and when they leave, that's fine too. That's where that counter conditioning and that one special item really, really comes into play. Practice every day, do some good, solid, basic training, and I promise you, that behavior will change. That's why I love my listeners. Grandmas are interested, aunts and uncles are interested, but here's a specific scenario where people might have said, you know, I can't take the dog for a walk. He gets aggressive when people leave the house. He gets aggressive when I take him for a walk and people walk away, and there's a perfect example of a dog winding up at a shelter somewhere. Thank goodness my listeners are different, but the bottom line is this is definitely resolvable. You need to find a good, solid, positive, basic trainer to work with the dog, work with your daughter, and resolve this issue. The dog deserves at least that. This is a dog that's not being mean or not being aggressive when people walk away. He just doesn't know the proper way to react, and we have to let him know when people walk away now, good things happen, not just bad things. And why bad things happen when people walked away, I don't really know the answer to that because you didn't give me enough info, but there's a good possibility that people either yelled or threw or whatever reacted to him. And I don't know his background. Maybe people reacted or overreacted to him when they walked away or yelled or screamed and therefore causing that reaction. Anyway, I hope that helps you out. Some good basic training can make all the difference in the world in terms of resolving that issue. Great call, by the way, from Eleanor in Altoona. I just saying Altoona, Pennsylvania. So here's the deal. You just heard me get to a couple of calls. You heard me get to an email. This is what this show's all about. This is why this show's been on for almost 50 years. These are questions people have that it's hard to get the answer. This is my background, you know, all the years studying in Europe, working with different dogs from police departments and military, foreign governments, and rescue and humane organizations all across the country. It gives me the input or the benefit of having worked with so many to say, okay, well, this may be the issue. Let's go this way, or this may be the issue, let's go that way. In this case, just a matter of counter conditioning and letting the dog realize that when people walk away, something very positive is going to happen. Again, if you want to email me a question, you can do it 24 hours, 7 days a week. Just go to my website, thepetshow.com. Don't forget thepetshow.com. You can call and leave a message at 877-725-8255. And if you want to check to see if I answered your question, if I didn't get it on the air, simply go to youtube.com/Warren Eckstein. I'm Warren Eckstein. 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Let me tell you about Hugs and Kisses. That is my own 501c3 nonprofit, and I need your help. I just told you earlier in the show how much rescue work, how much humane work I'm involved with. So many different groups across the country are in dire straits. They save the animals every day. They're all volunteers. They have no money. They do what they can do. They need our help, and that's where I come in with you. My Hugs and Kisses Animal Fund is a 501c3 not-for-profit. So everything you donate goes directly to these small mom-and-pop groups all across the country. I pick up the expenses of running Hugs and Kisses Animal Fund. And I got to tell you, a day does not go by where either myself or my lovely wife, Denise, are not in tears because these organizations, Warren, we have 12 dogs. We need help, please. We have a cat colony. We have no food. What happens to these people? They're not one of these big organizations you see on TV with millions and millions and millions of dollars in a bank and celebrities endorsing them. Nothing wrong with those groups. They do a lot of work. But the bulk of rescue work in the United States is done by those small groups of people you see in your neighborhood. Car wash, white elephant sale, bake sale, standing in front of Petco or PetSmart trying to find homes. Those are the groups, the only groups that I help. And with you, we help thousands. 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And I want your help. 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As soon as money comes in, I send it out. I don't like bank accounts. I want to help the animals. 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If you have questions or comments or want to ask me a question, there's a phone number there. Or if you prefer, and I love going to the post office box and seeing a few checks, the address is now on the front page if you prefer sending a check or a money order. 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Please go to hugsandkissesanimalfund.org. I'm Warren Eckstein. 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

0: you bet I did. So we're back on the Pet Show. I'm Warren Eckstein. I get this email from Susan, and she says, "Hello, we listen to you on WGMD in Delaware, Maryland. We have a toy poodle we got at 8 months old. He was kept in a kennel slash run with his mom and I'm guessing siblings at one time. It's not a puppy mill, but a single family raising two different breeds of dogs, which are toy poodles and mini golden doodles. He was not fixed, was evidently not socialized. He's a sweet dog, taking him to puppy classes where he's pretty good, not all the time. Takes him out 10 to 15 times a day for walks. He does wear a pee pad in the house on most days. Problem is he poops in the house, always someplace high like my bed or on a chair." There's a lot more to this, but let me, and these are pet sitters, so let me see if I can guide them. Number one, the reason he's probably pooping high and in areas where your scent is that's where he feels most secure. Being in a kennel run with other dogs, whether they were siblings or not, they may have been more assertive to him, more aggressive towards him when he was going to eliminate, so therefore, he is eliminating, number one, at a higher level. Number two, he may be eliminating in the house because he's never been taught to go outside. This is going to sound a little insane. Confine or watch for 24 hours, no in between. Don't take him out every 10 or 15 minutes. What I want you to do is pick a day or a day and a half where you can watch the dog. Find all the areas in the house where he's gone, clean them up with a good enzymatic pet cleaner. Then here's what I'd like you to do. Save his poop. I know this is crazy, but take his poop. I want you to take his poop and put it outside. Bury it maybe an inch or two under the grass or dirt in your yard. Don't give him the opportunity. He doesn't have it because you're watching it for the next 24. Bring him outside. Let him go in that area if he chooses to go. So again, number one is take the area in the backyard. Take some of his poop outside. Place it underground in different locations. Give him some exercise. See if that doesn't encourage him. I got a temporary, but I'm not finished with you, Susan. I got some more to talk to you about. But let me do this. Let me take a quick break here, and then we'll come back and we'll finish up with Sue and resolve the rest of her dog pooping in the house problem. I'm Warren Eckstein. This is the Pet Show.
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And we are back on the Pet Show. Let me finish up with Susan in Maryland or Delaware, wherever you are, Susan. There's something in this email I didn't like. She says, he's hard-headed as part of his breed, I am told. No such thing as a hard-headed breed. Some breeds, not as responsive as others. No such thing as a hard-headed breed. Help me figure this out. I've watched hundreds of dogs over the past 20 years of pet sitting. You had dogs my whole life. Anyway, bottom line is this. Get the dog out of your house. Follow what I suggested in terms of 24 hours in the backyard. Take them to different locations where other dogs have been. A dog park when there are no other dogs there. A walking area when there are no other dogs there. Give him the opportunity to get out of his environment and poop in other locations. That will encourage him. But the most important thing right now is to pick that 24 hour, whatever it needs to be, confine or watch, no in between. The dog can't have an accident because you're watching or confining him. Just remember, what I want you to do is put some of his poop in your backyard, bury a little bit in different locations, take him out there, run around with him, play, give him a lot of exercise. Exercise will stimulate him to go. That's where you need to be at this point. No yelling, no screaming, and anyone who told you that it's a hard-headed breed, it's a toy poodle, it's an incredibly intelligent dog that needs structure, needs consistency. I know you're a pet sitter. Watching other people's dogs is different than taking care of your own. I train other people's dogs. My dog not so well. I get it. Follow my advice. I can tell you love this dog. This is not a tough problem from a perspective of me as a behaviorist. This is one of the easiest things I can drop. Consistency, and patience, and a little Chardonnay will get you through it, I promise. Give it a shot. I promise it's going to work for you. When people come up with these ideas that this kind of breed is hard-headed, or this kind of breed, I heard someone say that Afghans are the stupidest dogs in the world. I trained Afghans for obedience titles. I worked with the number one Afghan breeder in the country many, many years ago. She's no longer with us, Sunny Shea, the only Afghan that ever won at Westminster Kennel Club, best in breed. So when people say these Archie Bunker type statements about breeds of dogs, I don't buy any of it. Each dog's an individual, and their behavior is often related to the behavior they've experienced, just like before with the dog that didn't lift his leg or the dog was aggressive when people walk away. Again, the number, 877-725-8255, 877-725-8255, or check out the website, thepetshow.com. You can ask me a question there, and I'll try to get to as many as I can, either on the show or now, starting probably this week or the beginning of next week. I'll start posting a lot of my responses on YouTube. So subscribe, youtube.com/Warren Eckstein. Quick break, then right back to your calls and emails. I'm Warren Eckstein, and yes, you are listening to The Pet Show.

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0: punishing Iran. I'm Carmen Roberts, Fox News. The U.S. military says that is the aim for the latest strikes on the regime after the IRGC's strikes on Jordan Friday killed two U.S. service members, with one still missing.
1: The whole thing is now enhanced because two U.S. service members were killed, one is missing, and four were wounded. These are the first casualties that the U.S. has taken since

0: it.
1: Now what we're doing is assuring that oil and gas and other products can flow through the Strait of Hormuz with or without Iranian cooperation.
0: Wright says that's being accomplished.
1: We're at a little under 14 million barrels a day from the Arabian Gulf region. That's two-thirds of pre-conflict traffic.
0: The resumption of airstrikes in Iran comes despite the House and Senate passing war powers resolutions in June to try and halt the war. Grinnell Scott, Fox News.
2: New York City health officials announce a second person has died from a growing outbreak of Legionnaires' disease in Manhattan. Dr. Stephanie Widmer at St. John's Riverside Hospital tells Fox you cannot catch Legionnaires from another person.
3: Legionnaires' disease comes from a bacteria. It's a bacterial pneumonia, and the bacteria likes to live in warm water. And it usually comes from not drinking water, but, you know, the water in large cooling towers.
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20: Bigger skies in between systems tonight. We drop back into the 50s. A little bit of valley fog around by morning. Otherwise,

0: sunshine, comfortable for Monday. Temperatures will be in the lower range of the 80s. We will continue to see clouds increase ahead of the next system Monday night and into Tuesday. Tuesday, we should be in the lower 80s with more humidity and the chance of some scattered showers and storms along the front in the afternoon. From the Stormwatch 9 Weather Center, I'm meteorologist Kevin Skorupa.
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0: He was the first, and he's still the best. For 30 years, Tom Gresham has been your trusted source on all things ballistic. New guns, Second Amendment, personal protection, be part of it. Call Tom Talk Gun. Now, here's Tom.
1: It's that time again. Welcome again to Gun Talk. I'm Tom Gresham, your host. We get together every week to talk about guns and shooting and gun collecting and target shooting and hunting and, yeah, Second Amendment as well. There's a lot of things going on. We're going to be talking about some cool stuff, some ammo and some shooting stuff. But, you know, I got to jump right into the middle of this. We just had a major court decision, actually a couple of them, that kind of changes the landscape, and we got to talk about that, and I'll get into this a good bit more a little bit later in the show. But just to give you the highlights, we now are able to carry legally into post offices with some restrictions and with some limitations. We'll cover that as well. But the big news comes out of the Third Circuit, a U.S. Court of Appeals, which just ruled late this past week that a ban on AR-15s and semi-automatic firearms and, a big part of this, and a ban on standard capacity magazines, that is, magazines that hold more than 10 rounds, is unconstitutional. This affects the New Jersey ban on AR-15s and other semi-autos, and on standard capacity magazines. What's this going to mean? Well, we already have an AR-15 case that's been accepted by the Supreme Court. They're going to hear the arguments on it, and they're going to make a decision on it. This adds magazine bans to that. Now, whether this gets appealed to the Supreme Court, or it just sits there, and maybe the Supreme Court uses this as a reason to add the whole magazine bans to the cases they're going to be hearing, I don't know. Just in a little bit, in a few minutes, we're going to be talking with Mark Smith about this, and he has a great way of explaining all that. So we're going to get into that. A lot of things for us to talk about, a lot of things going on the Second Amendment front. But, you know, we also want to talk about guns and ammo and shooting and all the rest of that. And so to do that, we're going to bring in a good friend of mine. One of the people we love talking with, just because he knows so darn much, and also he's just a fun guy to hang out with, is Jeff Hoffman from Black Hills Ammunition. Jeff, welcome again.
2: Hey, good to be with you again, Tom.
1: All right, so Black Hills Ammunition, located right there in the, well, you're in the Black Hills. So it's kind of what it's all about, but you make really, really good ammo. And I know a lot of it is out on the commercial market, the civilian market, but you make a lot of ammo for the military too, don't you?
2: Oh, yeah, that's the majority of our business, Tom. We have kind of evolved into primarily a military specialty ammunition producer.
1: Now, when you say specialty, what are you talking about?
2: We're not good at, well, we can do anything. We just can't do it as economically as some of them. For example, 855, you know, standard 5.56 ball, the government plant at Lake City can produce those by the gazillions, and we just can't compete with that kind of economy at scale. So we have to compete on things where the government maybe has a little bit more of a smaller requirement for different performance. Probably the most well-known of those is the Mark 262. They wanted basically a sniper round in 5.56. And to this day, after we've started producing in 1999, it was type classified, I think, in 2000, and we're still the only people that make precision 5.56 round for the military.
1: So, yeah. All right, so what goes into that? I mean, how do you take the 5.56 cartridge and say, okay, now we're going to make it a really good sniper round? What do you do?
2: We lucked into this business. There was a retired lieutenant colonel from the Army by the name of Mike Harris that came to us back when we didn't do anything with military. And he said, you have a bid on this AMU bid. I think you can win it. And I said, sir, we don't know anything about military business. And he said, well, if you didn't catch the title, I do. This was back in 1996. And so he guided us on how to submit on that bid. And the bid specs were absolutely impossible, just literally impossible. They wanted a velocity you couldn't get within reasonable pressures or the pressures they specified. We submitted because I looked at it and said, what do they actually want? They want the performance. Can we get there safely even though we exceed the pressure? And the answer was yes. So we did that. We submitted. We won the bid. And then I called up AMU and I said, did you read our proposal? We couldn't meet your spec on pressure. They said, yeah, nobody could. We can't even do that. We just wanted to see what industry could do. And you saved us 10,000 PSI over what we were doing. Wow. We won that bid. And basically, the Mark 262 was an outgrowth of that. We started building ammunition for the Army Marksmanship Unit and did well there. So then the government came to us and said, you know, we need something for, at that time, it was the Mark 12, a brand new scoped rifle. It was basically an M16A1 suppressed, accurized, and scope sighted. They said, we need ammunition that's effective and accurate at 600. And I said, well, we can certainly do the accuracy. We're already doing that for the Army Marksmanship Unit. As far as terminal ballistics at 600, I don't know anything about how 5.56 is at 600. And so we started working on it, and they basically said, do you want to play? You know, because I hesitated a little bit, and they said, Jeff, do you want to play? And this, normally something like that, it's, they put out a source and saw it, and it's competed. They didn't compete it. They just said, do you want to play? And so I said, yeah, absolutely. And basically, that's how we got there. And basically what you do is you pick a really good projectile. You pick the best components of everything that you can find, the best propellant. We had a special propellant built for it. We ended up with a Sierra Match King 77, which is a terrific bullet. But we've used several different brass, but right now we're using the Lake City brass. It's the absolute best. And then you just assemble it with extreme care, and you buy good components and put it together with extreme care. And that's how you get good ammunition. We don't do things like uniform primer pockets or trim all the brass. We can't afford to do that for the millions of rounds we have to produce. So you just get good components, assemble them with extreme care, and there's tricks we've learned along the way. But we still have that contract, and nobody else has won it, so I guess we're doing something right.
1: You also produce specialty ammo for, shall we say, special type units out there that you can't really talk about, but I got to think that all this special stuff you're doing for special teams, put it that way, out there, it kind of filters into the ammo that the rest of us can buy on store shelves.
2: Yes, when the government comes to us, and they'll come to us on a fairly regular basis, we've developed something over 40 different ammo items for the military, and they've learned to trust us. They'll come to us and say, you know, it'd be nice if we had something that would do this. Mm. You know, not a source of saw, just a drop a hint. And
1: right,
2: we're willing to do the R&D on it, and we'll work on it and come up with something that does that special thing that they want. And once we figure out how to do that, it does trickle down into the commercial market quite often.
1: So what do you learn from that? How do you incorporate all these things you've learned from doing the special high-end military stuff to the commercial stuff that we take out into the field for hunting deer and elk? How do you make better ammo, I guess, is the real question.
2: One of the things, your propellant makes a really big difference, Tom. We didn't realize that. It's something we learned along the way. In 2005, we found that our Mark 262 needed to have better temp stability. And at that time, we didn't even understand what all went into that, but what we've learned is there's some propellants that are better than others, and you just learn which propellants, and it makes a big difference, because there's probably been a lot of your listeners out there that have developed a load or bought factory ammo, and it works great. They're out at 70 degrees and everything is great, but then they get out, for example, in the middle of a dog town. And dogs like it when it's nice and bright and sunny, and they're out in the summertime. And so maybe it's 80 degrees, or maybe it's 100 degrees, and the dogs are still out, so you're out there shooting. And maybe you're shooting a lot because you're into a good dog town, and your gun gets hot. You've got a round chambered when your buddy says, hey, we've kind of knocked him down here. Let's go over to the other side of the field. So you spend 10 minutes moving over to the other side of the field, or even 5 minutes, with a round sitting in that super hot chamber. And then you touch it off when you line up on a dog and you touch it off, and it blows a primer, and you get a little gas back in your face, and you're saying, well, I must have hit a hot round, or I must have put too much into that one. No, what happened there is that you heated that round up. But one thing we've learned on an AR or an M4, which is kind of a worst case thing, is those chambers can get up to over 300 degrees. So you have to build ammo that can put up with that kind of environment where it sits in a chamber for a minute or so at 300 degrees. You're really cooking that, and you have to select really good propellant. That's one of the things that we've learned. You just got to learn what good propellant is, and you got to test for it.
1: Interesting. So, yeah, obviously you increase the temperature, you increase the pressure. When you increase the pressure, you know, even if you're not blowing primers, the bullets are not flying to the same place because the pressure's higher.
2: That shows your experience. That's the other thing for long-range shooters. If you don't have good temp stability on your propellant and your velocity is changing 150 feet per second when the ammunition gets hot, that's going to affect your trajectory, and that can, that makes it a lot harder to hit stuff at 800 yards or beyond that. I'm not advocating hunting at 800 yards, but it's still just a lot of fun to be able to hit stuff out there. And if you're having a good time and shooting fast and you got a round that's heating up in the chamber and all of a sudden you're missing, that might be the problem.
1: Interesting. All right. So I know people right now are, at least if they're not, they should be starting to think about hunting seasons are coming up and getting ready for that. You have a full ballistic lab. You do a lot of testing into ballistic gelatin. And I think you were kind of like me at first. You're thinking, okay, yeah, the all copper bullets are interesting, but I'm not sure that they're as good for hunting as the old cup and core or the bonded bullets. But your testing has shown they really, really do perform.
2: They really do. I've become a believer, and that's something, because I was, as you said, a skeptic at first. I thought copper bullets, they're harder. They're probably hard to get dumping up, and they'll probably fail at long distance. And I was absolutely wrong. You can work with that metal, cut weaknesses into the bullet. Basically, you can design that bullet to pop open immediately when it hits something, but still retain excellent weight. And you don't need quite as heavy of a bullet as you do with a lead bullet, because you're not losing weight along the way. So you can shoot a lighter bullet at a higher velocity. It offsets the what you would think would be a performance loss on ballistic coefficient. You'd think, oh, the lighter copper bullets aren't going to fly as well. Well, you can use a lighter bullet and shoot it faster, and that greatly offsets that problem. But in short, I've become a believer. I shoot a lot of copper bullets. All of my AR mags are loaded with monolithic bullets.
1: So not just for hunting, but you're even working with the copper bullets on like self-defense loads, because sometimes the bad guy's hiding behind something you need to get through.
2: Yep, exactly. That's another advantage of monolithic bullets, is they can not only retain their weight when they hit the target, as in gel or an animal, but they're also really good at windshields, car doors, other barriers like that. And it doesn't come at the risk of over-penetration, because normally you'd think when you design something to shoot through barriers, going to shoot right through soft targets, and it's not true. You can get stuff that bullets, you can design them so that they will work really good on game animals or self-defense situations without over penetrating but still be effective on barriers. You can get the best of both worlds.
1: You know, when I hear you talk about that, I'm reminded you're never very far away from your career as a police officer and a sniper, are you?
2: When you become a cop, it's not a job anymore. It's something you internalize. So it's kind of hard to give that up. And sniping, it's the same thing. You learn a bunch of stuff. And when I retired as team leader, you know, it was kind of an adjustment for me. I moped around a little bit, and finally I realized, Jeff, you're the same guy you always were. You just don't have the same responsibilities. And that helped a lot. But yeah, you're right. You internalize that, and it's you don't forget everything that you learned, and you still care about those guys.
1: Honestly, Jeff, I will tell you, I like to get you on here, and we'll talk about your products, and you make some of the very best ammo that's on the market. But mostly, I just want people to know who you are, and that permeates your entire company. And everywhere you go, everybody in the company has that same attitude that you have of making really good ammo that people are betting their lives on. And for me, That's what Black Hills Ammo is all about. It's you, it's the people there, it's what's behind it, and knowing that every single round you're making, you know that somebody is betting a hunt or betting their life on it.
2: That's something, you're exactly right. Everybody here understands that what we're doing, and that a life could depend on every round that we make. One story that we tell sometimes, we've got a whole room full of lady inspectors that hand inspect every round of ammunition. And one of them, her son, graduated from Ranger School and he was deployed. And all of our lot codes have a plenty of information on it, including not only who made it and what machine was made on, but who the inspector was. So her son, this Ranger in Afghanistan, when they'd get a shipment of ammo, and it was Black Hills ammo, he would dig through the ammo to find his mom's inspection number, so he was shooting ammunition that his mom had built for him.
1: Oh my gosh.
2: When she reported that back, and then his mom told the rest of the inspectors, all of a sudden we had a whole room full of moms, you know. Every one of them really understood that it meant something, that lives do depend on it. It might be somebody that you really love.
1: There you go. Jeff, thank you so much. I appreciate what you do. Black Hills Ammo is black-hills.com. You make good stuff, my friend.
2: Thank you, Tom. Thanks for inviting me on again.
1: You bet. Anytime. All right, don't go far, folks. We'll be right back with more Gun Talk.
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Back with you here, Tom Gresham, 866 Talk Gun or Tom Talk Gun. That'll get you in here. We're talking about, well, pretty much everything. We're talking about, well, different kinds of bullets, kind of loads. We've learned a little bit about propellants for your reloads from Jeff Hoffman. And now we got the shoot story that just broke this week, actually over the last 3 weeks, if you will. Of course, we have the United States Supreme Court deciding to grant cert to accept a case on an AR-15 ban. That will be heard this fall. Probably get the decision next June. And then on Friday, the Third Circuit Court of Appeals, which is, you know, the final court before it goes to the Supreme Court, decided that New Jersey's ban on AR-15s and all semi-automatic rifles is simply unconstitutional, and they struck it down. This is right after the Seventh Circuit, like a week and a half before that, decided that, yeah, it's perfectly fine to ban AR-15s. No problem. It's not unconstitutional at all. So now you got the Seventh Circuit saying, yeah, you can ban AR-15s. And the Third Circuit saying, no, you can't. That's unconstitutional. And the Supreme Court's already agreed to hear a case. Now, there's an additional factor in the Third Circuit decision, because they also included in this case magazines. That is, New Jersey banned magazines that would hold more than 10 rounds. The court struck that down and said, that's ridiculous. You mean it's okay to have 10 rounds and not to have 11 rounds? One more round put you over the limit? That's not constitutional. So they struck that down too. Now, quick update. If you're in New Jersey, don't run out and buy these things yet, because they have to issue a mandate on it, and until that's done, it is not law. So just relax a little bit, okay? Also, can I just make a little suggestion as a friend? If you're in New Jersey and you decide, once it is law, to run out and buy stuff, you may or may not want to post about it. You may want to be a little circumspect. It's kind of like flashing your concealed carry gun and just showing everybody that you're concealed carrying. I would hold off a little bit, let the water settle, find out what's going on before you start posting publicly about buying that. Not to say it's wrong or anything else. I'm just saying, given the circumstances around there, I'd be a little bit careful. When we come back, we're going to be talking with Mark Smith from the Four Boxes Diner. He is perhaps the very best at explaining this kind of stuff, the inside baseball stuff on the legal issues, but he makes it understandable, and there's always the, well, then what does that mean for the rest of us? We'll be right back with that. If you want to join us, again, 866-TALK-GUN. I'm Tom Gresham, and this is Gun Talk.

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10: Fair skies in between systems tonight. We drop back into the 50s. A little bit of valley fog around by morning. Otherwise, sunshine, comfortable for Monday. Temperatures will be in the lower range of the 80s. We will continue to see clouds increase ahead of the next system Monday night and into Tuesday. Tuesday, we should be in the lower 80s with more humidity and the chance of some scattered showers and storms along the front in the afternoon. From Stormwatch 9 Weather Center, I'm meteorologist Kevin Skorupa.
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12: Hell yes, we're going to take your AR-15, your AK-47.
13: Yeah, actually, no, you're not. Beto O'Rourke, you're not going to take away our AK-47s, our AR-15s. Hey, welcome back. I'm Tom Gresham. This is Gun Talk. Joining us right now is the guy I go to when I need to understand what's going on in the Second Amendment legal front. He is Mark Smith of the Four Boxes Diner. Mark, what a week. What a several weeks, right?
14: Tom, how you doing? Always a great honor to be on the show. And as I predicted, we are destroying the anti-gun movement in America, step by step, precedent by precedent, week by week. The trend is our friend, my friend, and this is great.
13: You are the Karnak of gun rights and the litigation. You predicted this Third Circuit opinion almost down to the, well, I don't know if it was all 194 pages worth, but you predicted this one perfectly.
14: Yeah, well, right. Well, you know, I remember I was on the Trump campaign back in 2016. I was on the Trump presidential team, the presidential transition team. So, you know, and I know a lot of these judges. I've been around these elite judges for a long time, member of the Supreme Court Bar, Federalist Society leader and all that stuff. So I have a feel for how people think and what they're thinking, how they view the law. And that's why when I say this is how I think it's going to play out, ignore what the mainstream media says, ignore what these anti-gun pundits say and these elite professors, ignore all that stuff. Just listen to me because I have the best feel for it. And I've been telling everyone we're going to win the AR-15 case. It's just a question of timing. And, you know, we could have won it this term, but the truth is the Supreme Court this particular term, Tom, had so many of these huge blockbuster cases with the tariffs, with birthright citizenship, with the Voting Rights Act, two Second Amendment cases. They had the boys, you know, the transgender boys competing in girls' sports cases.
13: Right.
14: It was a blockbuster term. And that's why Justice Kavanaugh says, look, we're going to get to the AR-15 issue in the next term or two, and it just wasn't this term. And I said, look, just relax. It's going to come. You know, they only take 70 cases a year, the Supreme Court. It takes time, but we're going to get where we need to be. It's better, as they say, you know, slow is smooth and smooth is fast. It's better to get where we need to be if it takes a little bit longer, and that's where we are. And the Supreme Court has just granted cert in these AR-15 cases, and as predicted, this Third Circuit Court of Appeals case basically is a roadmap for what the Supreme Court's going to do. It's very similar to what I expect the Supreme Court to do in June of 2027. Well, it looks like oral arguments in those AR cases in front of the U.S. Supreme Court are going to take place in the month of December, which is kind of what I anticipated if you look at the number of cases they've granted cert to. And yeah, by June of 2027, I think we're going to knock out all the semi-automatic rifle bans in America. And this Third Circuit case out of Philadelphia, which knocked out the New Jersey bans, is a warm-up to the big national win we're going to get in less than 12 months.
13: Okay, let me ask you this, because the Third Circuit rules that not only the original thought was or the challenge was against AR-15s, and they say, yeah, that's fine, but also we're going to take in and bring in all semi-automatic rifles, putting aside the handguns and the shotguns for a moment, but I think they're going to get to that. Now, the question I have for you is, but in the Third Circuit decision that we just got on Friday, they also brought in magazines and said, no, you cannot ban magazines that hold more than 10 rounds. Is there a possibility that the Supreme Court will then say, well, why don't we include that in the AR-15 case we have?
14: No, there is not right now. And we, just to be clear, this is sort of counterintuitive, and sometimes I have to tell the Second Amendment movement stuff they don't want to hear, because it's my job on my channel, the Four Boxes Diner, as you know, Tom, to tell people the way it is in the real world, and not just scream, shall not be infringed and all this stuff.
13: Right.
14: And here's the real world situation with the Supreme Court. We're going to win AR-15s. We're going to win semi-automatic rifles. That is a massive victory. We do not want the magazine issue blended in with this case. Why? Because I think there is an outside chance that if we put the magazine issue in this case with the AR-15 ban issue, and they're both there, there is a chance a chance that we could see a split the baby situation where the Supreme Court rules in our favor for AR-15s, which they're going to do, but for some reason agrees that some limitations can be had on magazines, because they'll be like, oh, well, we'll kind of split the baby here. So the proper approach here, in my view, is we win AR-15 semi-automatic rifles, which will be a massive victory, because basically the anti-gun billionaire class has spent all their money on this banning of these guns the last decade or so. Then what we do, Tom, is we go after and win at the Supreme Court the suppressor issue, because suppressors, unlike magazines, have no offensive capabilities in the sense that, you know, no one is getting killed in a mass shooting with suppressors. Here's the thing. The methodology, the approach to interpreting the Second Amendment is identical to suppressors and to magazines, right? Neither in and of themselves are guns. Neither of them in and of themselves go bang, bang, right? They're kind of accoutrements or accessories, they all are the same thing, because as Bruin said in 2022, the Supreme Court said that an arm under the Second Amendment is any instrument, physical object, a instrument that facilitates armed self-defense. Obviously, magazines and suppressors facilitate armed self-defense. They're both objects. They're both instruments. So if we win the suppressor case, by definition, we're easily going to win the magazine case. So to me, we win AR-15s, we win suppressors, which is an easy... Like I said, nobody's using those to commit mass shootings. Then we take out the magazines in that order. And again, we want to learn from the gay rights movement, Tom. As you know, the gay rights movement doesn't just jump right to gay marriage. They start step by step by step over a period of 25 years to get to gay marriage. We want that incremental step by step island hopping approach, right? You don't just attack Japan on December 8th, 1941. You need to capture the islands and battle and battle and battle. And then you destroy Japan and go after the mainland. Well, it's the same approach when it comes to our Second Amendment.
13: You build a wall one brick at a time. So I got a question for you. I was thinking about this before you came on, and you talk a lot about the methodology, and that we're establishing the methodology, and I'm thinking, what does that mean? And I think what you mean, and to explain it to those of us who are not lawyers, you're actually saying that the courts are actually issuing a set of rules and say, these are the rules you must use when you are examining these cases. Isn't that what the methodology is?
14: That's right. They're basically setting forth the criteria or the approach to interpreting the Second Amendment. Because there's two things to keep in mind, Tom. A lot of people say that the Second Amendment, the right to keep and bear arms, codifies a pre-existing right, which is 100% correct. The Supreme Court has repeatedly said that the Second Amendment codified a right that we already had. It just put it down in paper. So the question is, if you're going to codify a pre-existing right, you have to go back in time, Tom, historically, and understand what exactly was the scope of the right that was basically being codified. So you have to go back to before 1791 and try to understand, when the founding fathers wrote the Second Amendment, what were they trying to protect? What were they not trying to protect? And that's why this new methodology, which is not really new, it's from Heller, but they clarified it. It says, look, you start with the plain text of the Second Amendment, the right of the people to keep and bear arms shall not be infringed. Then you define every term. What is to bear, which means to carry? What is to keep, which means to possess? Who are the people? They're all American citizens. What are arms? Well, it's anything that can be used offensively or defensively, or anything that facilitates armed self-defense is an arm under the plain text. Then, once a modern-day gun control law, Tom, is covered by those definitions, by those terms, the burden shifts to the government to show historically, if there's historical laws on the books going all the way back, they would sort of carve out an exception. So the example I like to give, Tom, is we know for a fact that the right to keep and bear arms does not protect the right to commit cold-blooded murder. But how do we actually know that? Think about that. How do we know that? The answer is we know that historically, that before the Second Amendment was adopted, at the time the Second Amendment was adopted, and after the Second Amendment was adopted through today, the right to keep and bear arms does not allow you to go out and commit murder with a gun. So that would be an example of using history to draw an exception to the plain text. And you're right, this whole methodology, this approach, the burden shifting to the government, forcing the government to prove historically that their exception is real, and the modern-day gun control law falls within an exception to the plain text, all of that is mission critical. And if the methodology is favorable to the Second Amendment, it means we win virtually every single Second Amendment case and knock out all the gun laws in America, except those that say you cannot misuse guns and or if you're a violent danger to others.
13: All right, so explain this to me, because I think what I'm hearing people say about the Third Circuit, in New Jersey, this applies in New Jersey and all the three states in the circuit, is that people shouldn't rush out to buy an AR or the magazines, because is it a mandate that has to be issued?
14: Well, this is kind of gets a little nerdy. And what I recommend that people do is that they pick up the phone and they call like the Firearms Posse Coalition or the other organizations involved and just simply ask them what do they recommend. The bottom line is this, that after the Court of Appeals issues this opinion, at some point a mandate issues. Now, what the mandate is a fancy word that just says the Third Circuit is now done with the case. They're sending it back down to the lower courts for the entry of a judgment and all this other good stuff. And they're done with it. They're basically saying, okay, we've issued our decision, we made the decision, we're moving on. Now, the truth is, really, at this point, everything in the Third Circuit that violates that opinion is problematic for the point of view of the government. But on the other hand, you are in sort of anti-gun jurisdiction like New Jersey, and nothing would prevent the government from trying to harass gun owners just because. That's why, yes, once the mandate issues, I think technically speaking, I don't see how New Jersey has a leg to stand on in terms of enforcing these laws that the Third Circuit said are unconstitutional. But again, I would check with either the relevant lawyers for your gun rights groups, with your gun club, or with, again, the Firearms Policy Coalition, and make sure that you're on aligned with them, because, of course, technically speaking, when you win a case like this, it only binds the parties involved. So if you're not a member of the Firearms Policy Coalition, there's an argument that maybe you're not covered. But the truth is, I think New Jersey is dead meat, and as a legal matter, they cannot get around this. But you don't want to be harassed in the process. Does that make sense?
13: Yeah, no, it makes perfect sense. You don't want to be first in line on this thing. Just let it percolate a little bit.
14: Right, because here's the thing. If you buy the gun and they arrest you, saying, oh, we don't think it's binding yet, well, then they can arrest you, and then you'll get to hire a lawyer. Then the lawyer will assert this opinion, you'll win the case. But then you'll have to go through the headache, so avoid the headache.
13: Right. All right, one other thing. We just got the U.S. government in the Department of Justice just withdrew its, opposition to an appeal, basically saying that now if you are a member of the Firearms Policy Coalition or the Second Amendment Foundation, you may now carry in a post office unless it's on a military base or in a federal building. This is a really interesting thing, but people are saying, well, why do I have to belong to those groups to have this Second Amendment right to carry into a post office? But it's kind of, the courts are issuing very narrow opinions right now, aren't they?
14: Yeah, well, this is really a constitutional matter. If you look at the U.S. Constitution, it creates three branches of government. Article 3 creates the judiciary, meaning the federal courts, including the U.S. Supreme Court. And in Article 3, it says that courts only have jurisdiction to resolve what are known as cases or controversies, which means you actually have a fight between two people or more over some issue. The Firearms Policy Coalition and the Second Amendment Foundation, on behalf of their current members and future members, brought the lawsuit against the federal government saying we should be able to carry guns and post offices, and the court agreed with that, but the court only has authority to enter a judgment for the people in front of it, the specific parties, and because the parties in front of them are the Firearms Policy Coalition and the Second Amendment Foundation and current and future members of those, that's the only people that the court has jurisdiction and authority to, like, protect, if you know what I'm saying, because of Article 3 of the Constitution. So if you're not a member of FPC or a future, like, in other words, you can join today and you'll be covered, FPC or SCF, but if you're not, technically speaking, you're not protected by the judgment because you're not a party. And the reason why you're not a party is because, again, under Article 3 of the Constitution, federal courts only have the jurisdiction to resolve issues for the parties directly in front of them. They can't set forth like a national policy like they're the Congress.
13: Hey, Mark, I don't know. I mean, I recommend your channel all the time. On YouTube, just go to Four Boxes Diner. But my question for you is, are you having as much fun as it looks like you are?
14: Well, it's a little stressful because although I enjoy what I do recognize that when I say things and when I write my scholarship and I write my law review articles, very important people are reading those things and following what I say. So it's very important that what I say and what I write is accurate and precise, because I know a lot of people that are in positions of influence are paying close attention to what I say. So I take that job very seriously. So I had a great time and I want to win for America, but, obviously, I don't want to get anything wrong, so I got to be focused on it, and that brings a little amount of stress to what I do, because every word, every comma, every footnote can have real ramifications, so I'm very careful. So I have a great time doing it, but I also recognize I have a serious job to do in my mind, and that's what I try to do.
13: We are fortunate to have you. I appreciate you taking time to join us here, and I love what you do on the channel, and I recommend it highly. Mark Smith from the Four Boxes Diner. Look, you go and keep this up, man. We need you doing this stuff.
14: Well, you know, soon, fingers crossed, Tom, I'm going to put myself out of a job, and you won't need me anymore.
13: Oh, that's highly unlikely. I don't think they're ever going to give up trying to take away our guns.
14: Well, we can only hope.
13: All right. Take care, Mark. You be good. I tell you what, Mark Smith is, he has quoted a lot. His articles that he writes, like for the Harvard Law Journal, are actually used in briefs and cited before the Supreme Court. It's an amazing stuff. And he has a way of making things understandable. Now, I do understand. People say, well, I have to run him like at 80% speed so I can understand what he's saying on his videos. Hey, do what you got to do. Yeah, he is full of information, and he does have a way of explaining it. You may have to watch a few of his videos to say, okay, I'm starting to understand what he's saying now. But if you truly want to be one of the most informed people on Second Amendment litigation and the theory and the plan and what's actually going on, you want to read his stuff. Because people say, well, you know, we should just, and you go, yeah, that's not how it works. As he was explaining, you got to win this issue to set up the next issue. I mean, and 30 years ago, people in that world were telling me, look, this is basic civil rights litigation. We have to start working at the basic level and win that one. And then we build. So we get the Heller decision. We get the Bruin decision. We get, you know, each one is a building block to the next. You know, back then, they knew they were going after the AR-15 bans, but they couldn't do it 30 years ago. But you know what? That 30 years of work on this is paying off, and we are going to get that. I mean, we are going to win this at the Supreme Court. These AR-15 bans and these bans on semi-automatic firearms, they're all going down. In every state, all 50 states of the country, they're all going down. It's going to be a new day. I think it's time for a wellness check on the gun ban groups. I'm not sure they're healthy right now. They may be distressed a bit.
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16: 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We're having a lot of fun.
17: I'm heading to the ice cream window for the peanut butter caramel cookie dough or maybe even the strawberry patch float.
18: So I was asked to tell you what's new at Old Man's Junk, so I figured I'd be comfortable while I did it. 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We let the wife do the work. We have new help at Old Man's Junk. PJ, the old man's granddaughter. PJ will be there Thursday, Friday, Saturdays, slinging $2 hot dogs, chili dogs, hamburgers, sausage, and steak sub. She is learning the ropes on how to be grumpy. On Saturdays, the old man might show up to make pizzas. Then again, he might not. But take a chance on him. They're only $12. We have a lounge to eat in. The lounge chairs were built from material from Old Man's Woodshed. Speaking of the woodshed, that is full of reasonably priced lumber. The store is full of quality junk and antiques. I caught him and his family taking stuff from one of my jobs in Sunapee. They have high-class junk over there. Well, I can't seem to get Google's attention to make me dinner, so I guess I'll have to go get a hot dog at the best restaurant in Goshen. I'll see you there at Old Man's Junk.
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13: All right, back with you here, Tom Gresham. We'll take your, well, your calls, your range reports, anytime you want, 866-TALK-GUN or Tom-TALK-GUN. Are you getting ready for hunting season? Because it's coming up faster than you are ready for, generally. Most of us, it sneaks up on us and go, oh, wow, it's time again. Yeah, it is. And depending on where you are, it could start as early as next month. Certainly in September, in many areas, I'm doing big game hunting. Question for you, how do you practice? How do you get ready? How do you get your rifle ready? How do you get your gear ready? And how do you get you ready? What do you do at the range, or even not at the range? It doesn't have to be at the range. You may be doing dry fire practice with your big game rifle, which is a really good idea. Or practicing going from standing to sitting to prone or whatever, and getting down to that position and getting a shot off quickly. I swear more animals owe their lives to hunters that can't get on target and pull the trigger quickly. I mean, they're 30 seconds or a minute trying to find the animal, trying to get the safety off, trying to find it in the scope, and on and on and on. No. From the time you see it to the time you get a shot off shouldn't be more than 10 seconds, period. I mean, you got to know how to get into position to get a shot off, okay? I'd love to know, what do you do, how do you get ready? Or do you not do anything? Do you say, well, it's always good enough? And look, if you're shooting out of a tree stand or a box blind, and maybe it's not a big deal. Kind of depends on where you are and what you do. I did want to mention, going back to our last interview, the decision by the Third Circuit on AR-15s goes all the way back to the Heller decision, which says you cannot ban guns that are in common use for lawful purposes, such as self-defense. What some of the courts have been doing to be able to finesse a ban is to say, well, AR-15s are not in common use for self-defense. Well, that's not what the Heller decision says. It says in common use for lawful purposes, and then gives self-defense as one example, but it's not limited to that. And then the courts would say, well, they're not really used for self-defense because people aren't being shot with them. People aren't using their AR-50s to shoot people. That's not what it means to use a gun in self-defense. Owning a gun, the Third Circuit ruled, simply owning a gun for self-defense is using a gun for self-defense. And now we have more than 30 million AR-15s and a whole bunch more other semi-automatic rifles out there. That's certainly common use, I guarantee you. And the question is going to be, are we going to get that applied to handguns and shotguns? Yeah, we are. There's no way that they can say you can't ban AR-15s or you can't ban semi-auto rifles, but you can ban semi-auto handguns. That's not going to fly. So those are going to go away as well. Now, whether or not that gets included in the case that the Supreme Court's going to hear, I don't know. And yes, I'm like the rest of you. I am impatient, and I want it all now. But I've also learned through decades of doing this that we don't get it all now. We lost our rights incrementally, and we are regaining our rights incrementally. And I'll take the win. It may not be the whole win, but I'll take whatever win I can get, and I'll come back and try to get some more. Two things. One is, you'll notice that the Firearms Policy Coalition and the Second Amendment Foundation are at the core of some of these. The NRA actually was the entity that had the lawsuit at the Third Circuit. You need to belong to these groups. One or more or all of them. You just do. You just need to put your money up. That's called putting your money where your mouth is. Because shooting off your mouth about Second Amendment shall not be infringed without putting money up, spare me. You're not doing a darn thing. You're not helping us at all. Give me a call at 866-TALK-GUN. How do you get ready for hunting season? Also, do you belong to the national groups? And if you don't, tell me why. Okay, I'll listen. I'll give you the floor. I'm Tom Gresham. Be right back.
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23: The risk of return to all-out war. I'm Angelo Bavaro, Fox News. CENTCOM says it's found a missing U.S. service member who was apparently killed in an Iranian airstrike. A total of now three were killed in an attack on a U.S. base in Jordan. The U.S. says it launched new retaliatory strikes on Iran.
24: These are the first casualties that the U.S. has taken since that Memorandum of Understanding, or ceasefire, was signed. The casualties were at the Mowafiq Salti Air Base in Jordan, the result of Iran's repeated shots at U.S. bases in neighboring countries. At least one of the strikes got through the defenses. The Institute for Study of War writes Iran has enhanced their ballistic missiles with greater speed and maneuverability, and that the Revolutionary Guard is getting help from Russia and China. President Trump, speaking to the New York Post, said those servicemen who sacrificed their lives did it because they don't want to see Iran get a nuclear weapon, and it shows you just how bad they, the Iranians, are.
23: Fox's Mike Tobin, a fourth service member, was reported to be killed.

0: says the department has taken more than 24,000 drivers who cannot speak English off of the roads, forced states to cancel more than 28,000 licenses issued illegally, and gotten more than 9,500 unqualified training schools off the federal registry.
1: That is Fox's Natalie Chuck. This comes after a series of deadly crashes last year. 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
13: Fair skies in between systems tonight. We drop back into the 50s. A little bit of valley fog around by morning. Otherwise, sunshine, comfortable for Monday. Temperatures will be in the lower range of the 80s. We will continue to see clouds increase ahead of the next system Monday night and into Tuesday. Tuesday, we should be in the lower 80s with more humidity and the chance of some scattered showers and storms along the front in the afternoon. From the Stormwatch 9 Weather Center, I'm meteorologist Kevin Skorupa.
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0: Tom Gresham here. I want to talk a little bit about a great event coming up, and I've talked about it in the past, and it's one that I think if you're a Second Amendment activist or want to be, you ought to get to it. First of all, it's free, and secondly, it is just, it's better and better. It's amazing all the time. Joining me right now is the founder of the Second Amendment Foundation and the Citizens Committee for the Right to Keep and Bear Arms, Alan Gottlieb, also the guy who got me started doing radio some 31 years ago. Hey, Alan.
1: Hey, Tom. Good to be back with you.
0: I am glad to have you here. And, you know, I don't know if I have to credit you or blame you for getting Gun Talk started.
1: Well, I think I need the credit because I think you've had such an impact over the 31 years or so that it's been, the show's been so important and you've done such a great job for it, that it's credit, not blame.
0: Well, okay. We'll take that and run with it, but I do appreciate it. All right. So we got to talk. I mean, we'll start off with this. We've got a lot of things to touch on, but, Gun Rights Policy Conference, GRPC, this year it's going to be in Dallas and it is amazing. I mean, the lineup of speakers is spectacular this year.
1: Yeah, we're getting kind of lucky this year. Again, it's September 25 through 27 at the Westin Dallas Fort Worth Airport Hotel. So it's right on the hotel, on the airport property almost, so to speak. And of course, we just announced our keynote speaker, which I'm really excited about, the Honorable Roger Benitez, retired Ninth Circuit Court of Appeals, or circuit judge, sometimes on the appeals court, sometimes just sitting by himself. But he's the judge that's made so many significant Second Amendment rulings in the Ninth Circuit in favor of gun rights. And I'm just so excited to have him as our keynote speaker.
0: Yeah, I really want to hear Judge Benitez because the opinions that he has written have been actually like textbook. Everybody ought to read them in terms of what does the Second Amendment mean and how to look at it. This is a great example. I don't know that he's made talks like this in public before.
1: No, I think this is his first one. And of course, the impact he's had in the Ninth Circuit, which is not usually gun friendly, has been absolutely amazing. And then copied by judges and quoted all over the country in other circuits as well. And so, I mean, the impact he has had in the legal area, sitting on the bench for gun rights has been unbelievable.
0: Absolutely. And you know, for those that want to sign up, they want to go, you can go to saf.org. SAF.org for Second Amendment Foundation, and sign up for the Gun Rights Policy Conference. It's going to be in Dallas. And, oh, yeah, it's free. I think I mentioned that, but it is an amazing event. And you can, as I say, and you said, it's at the airport, really. You fly in, and you just hop over to the event. You can stay right there. And, obviously, if you're local, you could drive in for the day on Saturday and do that. There's a Friday night gathering. It's all day Saturday and half a day Sunday.
1: Yeah, and a Saturday night reception as well. It's an unbelievable event. We're probably going to have a record turnout this year, and so space might get kind of tight later on, so I urge your listeners to register soon at saf.org. And again, you got all the key leaders from all the national groups that are there. It's where we review everything that's gone on in the past year and plot for the upcoming year. It's the gun rights event of the year, and the amount of repeater offenders or people that attend more than one of them, it's gotten to be really amazing.
0: It is. All right. I want to switch on. There's something I've been thinking about over the last few weeks and kind of goes along with this whole 31 years of gun talk and a half a century or more for you and gun rights activism. And I was thinking about this, thinking, you know, 30 years ago, 40 years ago, it was not looking real good for gun rights. I mean, we had Gun Control Act of 68. You know, we had the Brady Bill, we had the Clinton gun ban, the so-called assault weapons ban, and everything was going the wrong way for us. And I'm not sure back then that I could have imagined all the successes that we are having right now. It is just amazing to see the progress we've made.
1: Yeah, it sure is. I didn't realize, you know, looking back, how bad it was back then, but it really was really bad and gloomy. But of course, again, I like to always say that our firearms freedom, our Second Amendment rights are only one election away from extinction. And so the bottom line is that it could slip back just as quickly. I mean, you've got right now the Democrats wanting to pack the U.S. Supreme Court with four anti-gun judges to add into the mix. And if that were to happen, all these great victories we've had could be overturned, you know, in a heartbeat. It's kind of scary. This battle's not going away.
0: It's easy right now, and I fear that it's happening, for gun owners to get complacent and saying, okay, well, we got Trump, we got things going our way, we're winning in the Supreme Court, you know, we can kind of catch our breath and not have to do anything. But we got midterm elections coming up, and things, we don't even have to wait until the next presidential election. The midterms can flip things hugely, can't they?
1: Oh, yeah. I mean, any pro-gun judges that get nominated by President Trump can get denied confirmation by if the Senate flips control, as an example. And that would destroy our whole litigation strategy or make us really rethink it. Mm-hmm. And then right now in the midterms, things aren't looking so good. The Democrats are very energized. The Democratic Socialists of America, which has taken over their party, is extremely anti-gun. On their agenda is to go after gun owners and gun industry and gun rights. This is a time not to go to sleep, because that's what the other side's hoping for.
0: Well, yeah, they're powering it on. They really got the energy. You're right. And I guess the first thing to do is to make sure you're registered to vote and make sure all your buddies are, your friends are, and then make sure that everybody gets out to vote. And I know that the election comes during hunting season and people are busy, but now you could do advanced voting. I don't know, Alan, I'm just thinking about how to put this. It is so critical. And you're right, it doesn't look good right now. The polling is not good. We could lose both the House and the Senate, and it would be catastrophic for what's going on in terms of, particularly what's going on in terms of getting judges.
1: Yeah, really catastrophic. So I'm doing everything I can to work on the election cycle now as an individual, and I urge all your listeners to do so as well. This election is very, very critical, because it's going to set a tone for at least 2 years and probably the 2028 presidential election cycle as well. So it's imperative that we all take action and get engaged.
0: Let me ask you, you have good connections with the Trump administration. You talk to the folks there. Are they as committed as it feels like they are now to the Second Amendment and to gun rights with what they're doing with ATF, with the DOJ? I mean, it sounds and feels good. Is that real?
1: It's more than real. In fact, the Trump administration is sending the ATF director as well as the head legal counsel for ATF to both speak at the Gun Rights Policy Conference. And we'll probably have a few other administration speakers as well. And then, of course, you look at Harmat Dillon in the Justice Department setting up a civil rights division to help protect gun rights, where they have filed, you know, the administration actually filed suits against anti-gun states and cities for some of their anti-gun laws on the books. And when they haven't filed directly, they're filing amicus briefs on behalf of the Second Amendment Foundation in our cases, which helps a whole lot and probably helped us get the two cases that the Supreme Court has taken for the next session of their Supreme Court calendar, the two assault and ban cases that staff has filed, to hear those cases and rule nationally. And my hope is that they're going to rule our way. My feeling is they definitely are, because if they took the cases, it's because they want to overturn the case law below it, which is going to affect 12 states and Washington, D.C.'s assault and bans, and hopefully take them off the books. Yeah, the administration has been critical and very helpful.
0: Right at the beginning of that, you said something I want to make sure people understand. At the Gun Rights Policy Conference this year, we're going to have the head of the ATF there.
1: First time in, I don't know, 40-some-odd years.
0: Unbelievable.
1: Yeah.
0: I mean, that is unheard of. It has been such an adversarial relationship, and it's exactly not that anymore. And the fact that he's going to be there is quite something. I mean, if anybody is wanting to say, okay, is this real? I think that tells you it is, in fact, real.
1: Yeah, I'd agree.
0: No, you work on political campaigns and political action outside of SAF and Citizens Committee and working on things there. You might just talk about the need or how that's done in terms of targeting individual campaigns in individual states.
1: I run the American Political Action Committee, known as AmeriPAC. We're tracking 28 House districts right now all across the country and working in 28 districts, as well as right this minute 6 U.S. Senate races, and it'll probably be up to 8 in another month. And those are the 8 critical Senate races and 28 key House races. And that's really where all the action is going to be, to determine who controls the House and the Senate. The polls are really, really tight in those 28 congressional districts. Could go either way, but the Republicans need to be able to make sure on those 28 districts that they capture about 2/3 of them to stay in control. And on the Senate side, of course, as everybody watches the news, it gets crazier by the day with the Democratic Socialists of America taking over Democratic Party and, you know, forcing extreme crazy candidates that don't support individual rights at all, particularly Second Amendment rights, onto the ballot, raising millions and millions and millions of dollars to support those candidates. This is a battle of turning out manpower working in elections, as well as raising money to run TV spots and internet spots and, you know, radio. Tom, this is a critical election.
0: It is, and you're right. The money is, it's not just important. The money is everything. It's, yeah, it's buying ads, but it's also getting people to the polls, voting. I keep hearing that there's like crazy outside Soros money coming in. Is that like a conspiracy theory, or is that really happening?
1: Oh, it's really happening. Between George Soros pouring in, I think he's already put in $55 million so far in this election cycle, and the numbers will go way up. I'm going to say it's going to cross the $100 million area. And then you got Michael Bloomberg as well, particularly on the gun side of it, pouring a fortune into anti-gun rights candidates. They know how important it is for them to get control back of the courts. The money they're putting in this election cycle is going to be record amounts.
0: We may not have that kind of money, but if we all get off our rear ends, we can get people to the polls, and that, I think, is going to end up making the difference.
1: Yeah, I sure hope so. It did in the 2024 cycle to elect President Trump, and the other side knows it was gun owners that really elected Trump, that we were the margin difference in those key battleground states, and they want to get even, and they're going for our throat, so to speak. We got to be cognizant of the fact that we are a target as well.
0: There you go. And if you want to know more about all of this, you'll be able to catch up and get the very latest information on it at the Gun Rights Policy Conference, going to be held in September in Dallas, Texas. Go to saf.org and you get that information. Alan Gottlieb, thank you. I appreciate you being here. Appreciate you being my friend. And boy, do I ever appreciate the fact that you are an absolute giant in the gun rights movement.
1: Thank you for those kind words, Tom. But I couldn't do it without a great supporting cast. And you've been one of those supporting cast members for a lot of years.
0: Long time now, my friend. All right, you take care. I plan to see you in Dallas.
1: Thank you.
0: All right, you take care. All right, don't go far. We'll be right back.
2: 250 years of American liberty. Ruger is honoring that milestone with firearms worthy of the moment. The 250th Anniversary Series, distinctly marked with made in the 250th year of American liberty. Each limited production model echoes Ruger's legendary 1976 Bicentennial line, while celebrating the freedoms the Second Amendment has safeguarded for generations. From the iconic 1022 to the LCP Max, the Super Wrangler to the American Rifle Gen 2, these aren't just guns.
3: Black Hills Ammo is now loading a 300 PRC round with a high BC Hornady 225 grain ELD match projectile. The 300 PRC design eliminated the unnecessary belt of the 300 Winchester Magnum and increased the body diameter. The result is increased powder capacity and a nearly 150 feet per second velocity increase to 2800 FPS. The 300 PRC 225 ELD match provides superior capability on distant targets. Black Hills Ammunition, the power of performance.
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0: about, well, you know what? Let's talk about the things you want to talk about. 9mm versus 45. I got some thoughts on that, by the way. I love 45s, but I have grown to understand that 9mm has many, many advantages as a self-defense round. You can get more of them into your gun, but also you have a little less recoil, and that can be important in terms of fast follow-up shots, accurate shots, and frankly, just at the range, just practicing. Less recoil means you're probably going to shoot better. And of course, the ammo is a lot less expensive for 9mm versus 45 or even 40. But then again, with 45, you've got a bigger hole. So where do you fall on the issue of which cartridge do you carry for your self-defense gun? Give me a call, 866-TALK-GUN or TOM-TALK-GUN. Joe called us out of Jefferson, Texas. Hey, Joe, you're on Gun Talk. What's on your mind?
1: Hey, Tom. I heard some encouraging stuff today regarding the law and ARs, but, you know, our, quote, conservative judges, there seem to be a couple that are a bit wobbly, and I was wanting to get your take on that. Is there any concern there? And I'm going to hang up and let you talk.
0: No, there's no concern whatsoever. We're going to win this case. And look, I know people say, well, what about Amy Coney Barrett? She's going to be fine. She may not have voted the way you wanted on other cases. And I get that. But on this issue, she's going to be fine. We're going to win this AR-15 ban case at the Supreme Court. Probably going to go 6-3. It's possible it could go 5-4. But I think it's going to go 6-3. It's going to be interesting. I'm hoping that if the case is, in fact, heard in December, that I'm able to get to D.C. and sit there on the court in the audience and listen to the arguments for this case. That's going to be really interesting. And, of course, now we can listen to it live. We don't have cameras in there, but we do have audio. And we can listen to it live, and we get the recording, so we can hear all the arguments being made. But no, it's a good question. I appreciate it, Joe. I don't have any concerns at all. I feel completely comfortable saying we are going to win the AR-15 ban case before the Supreme Court. We just won on Friday an AR-15 ban case in the Third Circuit, and that was in New Jersey. New Jersey had had its AR-15 ban since 1990. The people in New Jersey have been living under this gun ban, and now it's going away. Not gone quite yet. There are a few extra steps, so don't rush out and buy anything right now. But the ban on what they call large-capacity or high-capacity magazines, that's going away. The ban on semi-automatic rifles is going away. Now, the Seventh Circuit just issued a ruling supporting a ban on AR-15s using totally nonsensical logic and excuses. And, I mean, they're saying that AR-15s are not in common use. Well, I don't know what constitutes common use, but I'm pretty sure 30 million of them does. In the Catano case, that's one that you got to be really into this stuff, but that was a ban on stun guns or tasers. And they said there are 200,000 of them in the country at the time being used, and so those were in common use. So you can't ban stun guns. Well, if 200,000 is enough to common use, I'm pretty sure 30 million does that as well. And again, I'm not worried about it. I mean, yeah, the Seventh Circuit, they did stupid stuff. The Ninth Circuit always does stupid stuff. And we'll probably have to beat the Ninth Circuit about the head and shoulders with more lawsuits. But we're going to win this. And we're going to win a lot of other cases. We're going to win in California on their handgun roster. We're going to win on a number of lawsuits there. Because if they can get up to the Supreme Court, or we can apply the Supreme Court rulings against them, we're going to win those as well. It's an amazing time, but I go back to the whole, I like to look at the individual level, not what are they doing. You know, people always say, what's the NRA doing? What are they doing? Wait, back up. What are you doing? you individually, you, that just the one person I'm talking to, you, what are you doing to advance gun rights? What are you, I mean, have you sent money? Because, I mean, that's how it works. We don't have the billionaires. So we got to cough up 25, 50, 100 bucks at a time, each of us. So throw 25 or 50 bucks into the kitty. Well, you know, I'm on a... Yeah, I know. Nobody has unlimited budgets. I get it. But trust me, if you passed up Starbucks three times a week for half a year, you got a pretty nice donation to make to your favorite gun rights group. There's a way to get there. I actually wrote a piece, and I put it up on X, on how to buy a $5,000 gun. And I just was playing with some numbers, and went, I mean, this is nothing new to anybody if you've looked at it at all. But you can buy a $5,000 gun by putting $20 away per week for 5 years. Done deal. You got it. Pretty much anybody can find 20 bucks a week from somewhere. You know, cut back on burgers or shakes or Starbucks or whatever it is. There's something out there. I guarantee you. If you decide. But the only way to make that happen, here's your tip, is you got to figure out the gun you want. Can't be just, oh, I want a gun. Make a model, caliber, cartridge, everything about it, and then you got to write it down. It's not enough to say it. It's not enough to think it. It has to be written down for it to be real. Write it down, and then put a date on it. In 5 years, I want this, and I'm going to start working toward it. What's going to happen is you're going to start putting away more money because you're going to want that more quickly. And you will, in fact, be able to buy that gun. Cool gun. Shotgun, rifle, handgun, I don't know. Is there a $5,000 gun out there you would actually want to buy if you could afford it? Well, give me a call, 866-TALK-GUN. If you're on hold right now, don't go anywhere. I'm going to get to you when we come back. I'm Tom Gresham. This is Gun Talk.

0: God loves you and has an awesome plan for your life. If you were to die right now, do you know for certain that heaven would be your home? The Bible says the wages of sin is death, but the gift of God is eternal life through Jesus Christ our Lord. Say this with me from your heart and out loud to make heaven your home. Father, I turn from my sin. I receive Jesus Christ as my Savior and my Lord. Fill me with your Holy Spirit. I am yours. If you just pray that prayer out loud from your heart, the Bible says heaven is your home. And I would love to meet you. Come join me at Lake Church in Newport on Sundays at 9 and 11 a.m. This is Pastor Samuel. Have a wonderful day.
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8: Fair skies in between systems tonight. We drop back into the 50s. A little bit of valley fog around by morning. Otherwise, sunshine, comfortable for Monday. Temperatures will be in the lower range of the 80s. We will continue to see clouds increase ahead of the next system Monday night and into Tuesday. Tuesday, we should be in the lower 80s with more humidity and the chance of some scattered showers and storms along a front in the afternoon. From the StormWatch 9 Weather Center, I'm meteorologist Kevin Skorupa.
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10: Always fun to bring back a good friend of ours. He is a great voice for the Second Amendment and sometimes often brings a different perspective. Chris Chang joins us right now. You know Chris as, of course, the winner of Top Shot, the great TV show. But also, Chris, you have been an outspoken advocate for gun safety, but sometimes bringing a little bit of a different twist, possibly coming from your background in the dot-com world.
11: Indeed. Yeah. Thanks, Tom, for having me on. And I was recently published in the Boston Herald, and I wrote an opinion piece about how Americans are getting tired of gun control. And ultimately, voters, we want accountability, right? We all want safer communities. We want crime to go down. But we need to focus on three pieces, and they are education, enforcement, and accountability. And so with, you know, this, we have a rise in first-time gun ownership. And with that rise in new gun owners, we need to really commit ourselves to training new gun owners and in encouraging them and helping them understand how critical firearm safety and safe storage and education is. And then, of course, second...
10: Before we move to the second one, let me just mention... We have all these new gun owners. It's both an opportunity and a challenge for those of us to say, okay, welcome in, and we're glad you're here, but there are some things you probably should know. And isn't that incumbent upon us as the knowledgeable veteran gun owners to say, okay, we're going to take this on as a responsibility?
11: Absolutely. So I take it as a personal responsibility where if I see a new shooter, right, whether it's one of my friends or a new student, or if I'm just at the range and I see someone, you know, struggling a little bit, mm-hmm. you know, I don't want to be overbearing, but right. I want to maybe just drop a little bit of a hint. Hey, you know, keep your finger off the trigger, you know, until you're ready to shoot. Oh, hey, you know, it seems like you're having, you know, challenge loading your magazine, and, you know, just being a friendly face to that new shooter.
10: Right. Right. You know, because I think they don't know what they don't know.
11: Exactly. And we were all in that place at one point, right? Even if you grew up with guns, right? Even as a kid, right? Mm-hmm. You didn't know the first thing about firearm safety unless your father or another adult taught you that. And I think there's too many new gun owners who think all they need to do to keep themselves safe is buy the gun. And, of course, we all know buying the gun is just the very first step. You can't just buy the tool and expect to be proficient at it, right? You have to practice, and you have to learn the skill. You have to understand marksmanship. And so simply buying a gun is not going to keep you safe. In fact, buying a gun and not learning how to use it actually might be more dangerous, right? You're more likely to hurt yourself or someone else if you don't understand how to properly handle and safely store that firearm.
10: And I like the way you position it, where you're not walking in and saying, hey guys, knock that off. You start off with, hey guys, you know, you could really help us out over here if you could work on a couple of safety things, and I'd be happy to show you. But you start off a little softer and non-confrontational.
11: Yeah, and you know, my heart goes out to range officers all over the country because, yeah. You know, I've been an RO. I've had many guns pointed, loaded guns, you know, pointed at me. Yeah. It is obviously, you know, it is a frightening experience. And you know, sometimes, of course, you do need to be more stern, with some new shooters, but, you know, I think most people are going to be more responsive, to a kinder, approach right. to firearm safety and education, and start there. And then, of course, hey, you know, if you need to escalate and be more firm, of course, right? I mean, that's of course our prerogative as a range officer,
10: right? Because you got to make it safe. All right, let's bump to your second point, which is one that I think a lot of people could get behind, but in the gun world, it kind of makes people nervous when you talk about mental health.
11: Yeah, you know, so, you know, for decades, I think it's been very clear that, you know, mental health is something that continues to be a problem and a challenge here in our country. And like any problem, We've got to confront it head on. We've got to encourage Americans to face down our demons, right? It's like, hey, look, like everybody goes through hard, challenging, difficult moments in life at one point or another. And the way that we often get through those tough moments is to lean on our family, lean on our friends, lean on your community and your support network, or sometimes it requires, you know, talking to a mental health professional. Of course, when we start talking about the Second Amendment and your civil rights and this overlap with mental health providers, mm-hmm. you know, there are some mental health providers who do have the power to take away or suspend your civil rights if you are proving to be a harm to yourself or to others. And so there is this sort of this gray space that we are exploring, but this is where Second Amendment advocates like me and lots of other folks, you know, we want to make sure that mental health providers are educated and prepared to speak to gun owners. Well, to not prejudge us, yes. you know, just because we own a gun is one example.
10: You know, and also we can help each other in terms of, you know, hey, buddy, are you okay? Let's talk about that. And, you know, the whole idea of, you know, if you're really in a bad place, you can ask a friend to hold your guns for you, kind of a thing. But the thing I want to make sure people understand, what we're really talking about here in many cases is the horrific numbers of suicides, and that's the number one cause of death with firearms. And we as gun owners, we got to get in front of that. It's not enough to just sit there and go, no, no, no, because then you're not really taking part in the solution. We got to get out there and get in front of this and say, okay, we're going to help each other, which is really what it amounts to, isn't it, Chris? Each other when we work on this issue.
11: Absolutely right. And so right, we don't need government to be intervening and providing red flag laws and other sorts of government intervention. At the core of solving this mental health crisis, I think communities and individuals and friends and family supporting each other, just like you said, if I'm going through a tough time, I can ask my buddy to hold my guns, or I can ask him or her to change the code to my safe, and they have the code. And if I want access to my guns, then I need to go through my friend just as a buddy check kind of
10: I like
11: concept.
10: It. I like it. All right. Bounce down to your third point, which is one I think we could all get behind here.
11: Oh, man, right. You know, I grew up and come from a place where if you're breaking the law, we need to enforce the laws on the books and prosecute. And somehow, I feel like our country has gotten away from this very simple concept of let's enforce the laws that we have on the books. Let's go after criminals, people who are actually committing crimes with firearms, and let's punish them instead of passing all this crazy gun control legislation that is targeting the law-abiding citizens, you and me. It's just targeting the wrong people. So let's enforce the laws that we already have on the books and go after the criminals that are committing crimes with firearms.
10: Pretty simple stuff. It seems like it's simple. We're talking with Chris Chang. It should be simple. We're talking with Chris Chang, of course, the winner of the Top Shots competition, a competitive shooter. Really, you've become a spokesman. I mean, you've testified before Congress, and you are one of these thinkers that people go, well, what? I wonder what Chris would think about that. And we just want to tell you, we appreciate you taking on that role, because sometimes it's got to be at least uncomfortable and a bit of a burden, and sometimes you get some pushback.
11: Absolutely. And, you know, for me, it's all volunteer work. And, you know, I'm very passionate and thankful for, you know, being born here in America, for providing the opportunities and the level of success that I've been able to achieve here in this country. You know, Tom, I have a success story that could have only happened in America, mm-hmm. where a self-taught amateur gay tech guy from Silicon Valley could go onto a shooting competition and win $100,000, yeah. and quit my tech job to go shoot full-time for Bass Pro Shops and travel the country and shoot guns.
10: Yeah, I mean, that's like a made-up story. Yeah, yeah, nobody believe that.
11: I'm so grateful and thankful for America.
10: All right, you threw it out there. I got it. Before we move to this other thing, I got to say, we've had this conversation before, and you told me, you said, you know, my gay friends told me, said, well, you can't tell the people in their shooting community that you're gay because you know how they are. And then you find out nobody cares.
11: Yeah. Yeah.
10: It's like, fine.
11: And that's great.
10: Are you safe with a gun? Can you shoot? Cool. Come on with me. It's fine.
11: That's been one of the most warming feelings, right? That this fear that I had that gun owners would be prejudiced against gay people. It just really hasn't panned out. Those fears that I had. It's been almost 15 years ago since I won Top Shot and left Silicon Valley and came into the firearms industry full time. I've had a wonderful dual career in Silicon Valley and of course in the firearms industry, and I actually find there's a little bit more prejudice in the San Francisco area here, prejudice against me as a gun owner.
10: Oh my gosh.
11: I have more prejudice against me as a gun owner than the gun owners have against me as a gay person. So that's kind of this weird role reversal.
10: I hadn't thought of it, and at the same time, I'm not surprised. Okay, we got to talk about this newest project of yours, which I think is so exciting. All right, take it away, because it's a Kickstarter program.
11: Yes, so I have written a World War II novel. It's a fictional historical account based on true stories of what's dubbed the Purple Heart Battalion, and that is the name of the book. The Purple Heart Battalion is a segregated U.S. Army unit, Japanese Americans. They are the 100th Infantry Battalion / 442nd Regimental Combat Team. And these men, many of them volunteered from the incarceration camps here in America during World War II, and they volunteered for the army, and they were fighting fascism abroad while their families were still behind barbed wire here at home. And this unit is dubbed the Purple Heart Battalion because they are the most decorated unit in United States military history for the size and duration of their service. And this is a lesser told story of World War II and these Japanese Americans who bravely fought for America, for our values, when our country questioned their loyalty, and we put 120,000 innocent Americans of Japanese descent behind barbed wire here on American soil. And, if you look at that part of American history, it's such a stain on our history. However, the reason why I wrote the Purple Heart Battalion is because I personally was so inspired, right, to learn about these men who, under impossible circumstances, when America, when we fell short of our ideals, they stood up and they said, you know what? We still believe in America. We believe that freedom and liberty is literally worth fighting for and dying for, to not only prove my loyalty to America, but to also restore my family's honor. And this is ultimately the Purple Heart Battalion novel is a love story, love of America, love of family, and the values that we have here. And so the Kickstarter,
10: I was just gonna say, what it is, it's a great story of what it means, what it really means to be an American.
11: Indeed, exactly. And there's always going to be people who are going to try and define you, right? To tell you, you belong to this and you don't belong to that. And none of that matters. What everyone else says about you just does not matter. It always comes from you. And if you believe that you belong here in America and that you are an American and you are going to support civil rights, liberty, and freedom, those are core American values. And so the Purple Heart Battalion, these men, they lived it, they died for it, and they ultimately overcame prejudice here at home. And so the story of the Purple Heart Battalion, they're called the greatest generation for a reason.
10: Right.
11: And this is just another wonderful story. I think a lot of Americans need that kind of a story.
10: And let me just tell people that this is, basically it's like all the other big projects. You got to get funding for it. I've already jumped in. I joined Kickstarter. I put in my order for the book. Explain how Kickstarter works and what people can do.
11: Yeah, so, the Kickstarter platform, Kickstarter.com, I'm raising funds to get the book published. So I'm self-publishing. I'm super excited. The Kickstarter platform allows me to sell not only an ebook, the paperback, hardcover versions, but there's a high-end luxury hardcover edition with, gold foil, edge papers. But then there's also special rewards such as a book club Zoom for maybe your company. your organization. Like if you're a Boy Scout troop or a Knights of Columbus or a veterans group, you can invite me for a book club type discussion over Zoom. The ultimate rewards are I have a private forest retreat here in the Santa Cruz Mountains of California, my own private shooting range, and so you can come and spend a half day or up to a full weekend. So you know, could be you and your buddies.
10: So people can go shoot with Top Shot Chris.
11: That's right, and you know we've got almost 200 acres of redwood forested land. So you know we have a whole variety of outdoor activities for that winter to choose from. But you know that's on the high end of the rewards. But you know, ultimately this is about getting the story out there, and so anyway that you can support the Kickstarter, ideally buy a book. Ebook is $8, the paperback $18, the hardcover $25. So, you know, very standard pricing for books. And so the funds raised through the Kickstarter will help me self-publish the book and also support a nationwide PR book tour so I can continue to tell this amazing story of the Purple Heart Battalion, a lesser told World War II story about patriotism and what it means to belong in America.
10: So cool. Go to Kickstarter.com, just put in Purple Heart Battalion, it pops right up. And, you know, basically what I did, I jumped in. I want a hardcover copy of the book, so I grabbed one of those. And, you know, you're getting pretty close to hitting your number here. We just need to get some folks in there and get their orders in so you got enough money to get this thing published.
11: Indeed, yeah. And the Kickstarter is live until August 3rd. So please jump on the Kickstarter today. We've only got maybe 2 weeks left here. And I'm really excited. We're gonna hit that goal. But of course, I can't do it without you and your listeners and everyone's help here. So please help support the Purple Heart Battalion and help me bring this amazing book and this amazing story to the world.
10: It is a great project. And Chris, I appreciate what you do, not just with this, but what you do for advocacy for the Second Amendment and for safe shooting out there. So thank you again. You're always welcome here.
11: Thank you so much, Tom, for having me on today.
10: All righty.
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10: All right, let's go straight to the phones. Jonathan is in Moorhead City, North Carolina. Hey, Jonathan, you're on Gun Talk.
17: Hey, thank you. Yes. Yeah, you're talking about 9mm and 45, and I carry 40 cal Smith & Wesson. And the main reason I carry it is because I carried in Springfield XD in full-size and subcompact. Mm-hmm. And the reason I carry is because I had a friend that had both those, and I picked them up, and they felt right. When I was in the reserves, I shot 1911s and the Berettas, and they weren't that comfortable for me, and I didn't shoot them that well. So, you know, basically I say you got to shoot enough guns to find out what you're most comfortable with. Now, I've got other guns. I've got revolvers. I've got 9mm. And I do believe that I need to shoot the other ones because I think with enough practice you can create decent proficiency, but for myself, you know, for my personal, my concealed carry, I want to carry what comes most naturally to me, and so that's where I stand on that.
10: Sure, yeah, look, I like the XD. I've always liked the XD and the XDM platforms, and they feel good in my hands. Just wondering why you went with 40 as opposed to 9.
17: Well, because that's what my friend John had, and what I picked up and what I shot, and it worked for me, and they're available, and I haven't seen a reason to really change.
10: Well, look, go ahead.
17: What?
10: No, I'm sorry, go ahead.
17: No, that was it. I just, you know, it's... like I say, I've got other guns, and I need to create proficiency with other things, but the 40 cal and the XDs have been working for me as far as my confidence and everything.
10: Sounds good. Well, I mean, you found a gun you like, and you shoot it well, and, you know, there's no downside to a 40. The ammo may be a little bit more expensive, but it's not a huge deal. So, you know, good on you, and go shoot and have some fun. Yeah, those are nice platforms. Thank you for the call. I appreciate that. I do like the XDs and the XDMs. I think they shoot really well. And, of course, it's amazing how many incredibly good pistols we have today, whether it's from Springfield or Ruger or Smith or HK or whomever, FN. Just go on and on and on. Taurus makes some really nice pistols. And to Jonathan's point, you got to put it in your hand. You got to say, I like the feel of this. I mean, there'll be some you go, it's okay. Yeah, it's okay. That's not good enough. Keep doing it. Keep trying it. And you're going to find one you're going, oh, man, I like that. Now, having said that, a lot of the pistols we have now, the striker-fired pistols, have replaceable back straps, different sizes. Definitely try different back straps. If you have interchangeable, you got to swap them out. I have found that for me and for a lot of people, even if they have big hands, the smallest back strap tends to be the most comfortable. So you might want to just try different ones. Probably comes with the medium attached to it. You might just swap those out and see how they feel. But, yeah, there are so many great pistols available now. And, I mean, they really are good. At the $400, $500, $600 range, $700, $800 range, you can get some really nice guns with good triggers now, and they're accurate, and they do everything you want them to do. To spend more money than that is just to get something because you like it, honestly. 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
23: This is a Fox News alert. The third soldier is found dead. I'm Carmen Roberts. U.S. military says it has found the remains of a soldier missing after attacks Friday night in Jordan, in which two other U.S. service members died. Fox's Mike Tobin has more from Tel Aviv.
24: Another unfortunate incident. Service members were disposing of the explosives in an Iranian attack drone with a controlled explosion. Something went wrong, and another U.S. service member was killed. All of this according to Central Command. Now, last night, the U.S. responded to the U.S. loss of life with an intensified round of strikes into Iran. This marks the first time the U.S. has had any loss of life since that memorandum of understanding was signed, the memorandum of understanding which is now largely disregarded. The casualties were at the Mowafiq Salti Air Base in Jordan, and they are a result of Iran's repeated shots at U.S. bases in neighboring countries. At least one strike got through the defenses.
23: Back in New York City, Mayor Zohran Mamdani suggested during an interview with the New York Times that he is considering whether he can arrest Israeli Prime Minister Benjamin Netanyahu if he attends the U.N. General Assembly meeting this fall.
25: Mamdani says his stance comes from an International Criminal Court warrant issued for Netanyahu's role in the war in Gaza. Israel has rejected those allegations, and the U.S. is not a member of the International Court. Legal experts have also questioned whether the mayor would even have the authority to carry out such an arrest, given the diplomatic immunity that typically applies to sitting

0: Jackson, your personal astrophysicist.
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17: Fair skies in between systems tonight. We drop back into the 50s. A little bit of valley fog around by morning. Otherwise, sunshine, comfortable for Monday. Temperatures will be in the lower range of the 80s. We will continue to see clouds increase ahead of the next system Monday night and into Tuesday. Tuesday, we should be in the lower 80s with more humidity and the chance of some scattered showers and storms along the front in the afternoon. From Stormwatch 9 Weather Center, I'm meteorologist Kevin Skorupa.
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Hey, welcome back to Gun Talk. Tom Gresham here. Give me a call at Tom Talk Gun. Looking for your range reports, what you've been shooting, and you know, if you bought a gun recently, we'd love to hear about that. Now, we like to talk about, the cool stuff. You know, the guns and the optics and the ammo and the holsters. And then we talk about the sexy stuff, you know, the shooting techniques and self-defense and all that.

0: sometimes we forget that what you can really do to help the Second Amendment sometimes seems mundane, but it actually is incredibly effective if you just will get off your rear and do it. We're joined right now by Sean Maloney. And Sean, I appreciate you being here. You're a defense attorney, you're a firearms instructor, you teach what to do if you get into a shooting, and you've got a great website. But you just wrote something I want to get into. It's the idea of one of the more effective things that we can do as Second Amendment activists. You want to take it from there?
1: Yeah, you know, and it's so simple. I don't know if, how many of your listeners know, but we have a thing called the Administrative Procedure Act. Whenever the ATF or somebody puts a rule out there, they open it up for public comments. And I think too many gun owners say, well, the ATF does whatever they want. Why bother wasting my time with a public comment? Or, hey, we got Trump. Mm-hmm. That, you know, that comfort zone or defeatist attitude is exactly how we end up losing. The threat is when they put things out for public comment by the Administrative Procedure Act, they actually look at these and they're tasked with categorizing each comment, and numbers matter. If we're being outdone by the anti-gun groups, then they're going to win. And actually, that happened not too long ago on July 6th. Just a few days ago, the ATF tried to fast-track the rule to cut red tape. It was the easy check system for dealers to verify that their current FFL leaders, and even you and I can use it.
0: Right.
1: You know, it's primary. And the anti-gunners got out, the Brady Bunch, and everybody else, and they out-commented us. And the ATF took it away and let it die.
0: So they put out this proposal, and they open it up to public comment, which they have to do. And then they are actually required to read every one of them when they come in. And so it really is important. And the other side mobilized their forces. We sat in our rears, and we just lost this thing that would have helped gun stores and gun owners.
1: Well, that's right. When we got Cicada in there, with the ATF, what a victory that was.
0: Right.
1: But then they learned how to put a leash on us. That was a big win for us when Trump appointed him, but it's not the final victory. The victory is with everything he put out, we still have to support those. We have to get online and we have to put comments on there. And like you said, the ATF is tasked with reading each comment. Now I have to put a warning out. If everybody's cutting and pasting the same one, mm-hmm. Well, they'll lump all those into one comment.
0: So you need to write your own comment, but it's not that hard, is it?
1: No, not at all. We want to, you know, introduce yourself. My name is Sean Maloney. I'm a concealed carry instructor, and this is how it affects me. Something as simple as that, or I'm a hunter, I'm a competitive shooter, or I'm just a Second Amendment advocate. So it's really easy. Put it in your own words and make the statement, and your words count.
0: Yeah, we have tens of millions of gun owners. Say if you boil it down and said, all right, we have a million really active people as far as supporting the Second Amendment. If you got 10% of those, say you got, I mean, even if you got 10,000, I think 10,000 would have a huge impact, wouldn't it?
1: Well, it does. And if you remember the arm brace, the arm brace was a huge victory for us in the comments. So we have an estimated somewhere between 80 and 100 million gun owners in America, depending upon whose stat you look at. Do you want to know how many comments turned the tide on the arm brace? 237,000 comments from pro-gun people out of the 80 million.
0: Wow.
1: That's all it took.
0: How long does it take, just spitball it here, to go online? Because you can do this online, right?
1: Right. It's actually set up to for us to go online and easily drop our comments.
0: How long does that take?
1: You know what? If you already have it written down or you know in your mind what you want to say, it's going to take 2 or 3 minutes.
0: Okay, call it 5 minutes on the outside. It's 5 minutes. I mean, people spend 5 minutes posting, shall not be infringed, you know, to no avail because it doesn't do any good on all these social media sites. But you could take that same 5 minutes and do this whenever there's a comment period on one of these proposals and actually do some good. This is a thing you can do. It's really effective as opposed to just calling attention to yourself online.
1: Tom, you're so right. If you think about it, we all make fun of the keyboard commandos, right?
0: Right.
1: Well, this is a time where the keyboard commandos can really make a difference for our rights.
0: Excellent point. You know, you want to be a keyboard commando that actually does some good as opposed to just turning up the heat, this is a way to do it. So, all right, here's the question then, Sean. How do people know when there's a proposal and there's a comment period?
1: Well, and that you can spend your time getting online and looking for them, and that's part of what I wanted to let everybody know. I'm kind of calling out every national 2A group, state coalitions, local advocates, whether it's Gun Owners of America, the NRA, or the Second Amendment Foundation. Make sure you get the news out there. Get the word out there that we need to comment. And they do a pretty decent job, mm-hmm. but not enough. We're either not paying attention to it, or we didn't know what kind of impact that we can potentially have. And the impact is huge. It's the difference between winning and losing.
0: You know, and you've been very effective. I should tell people that you're very involved, legislative director, lobbyist with the Buckeye Firearms Association, the Ohio State Group, which is an incredibly effective and smart group. But, you know, state groups, it doesn't have to be a national group. State groups can do this to alert their folks to say, hey, there's something going on here you need to get aware of and jump on this.
1: You know, you're absolutely right. I belong to the Butler County Rifle and Pistol Club, and every other week we have 110 people at a meeting. Oh. So I always try to stand up and let everybody know what's going on. So your local gun range, your local gun shops, wherever you can spread the word, do it, because it only benefits us. And as we've learned, it's a difference between pro-gun legislation passing or administration acts passing or failing.
0: It's kind of weird in a way, but to see the evolution of Twitter to X, but I do believe now that X has become a central clearinghouse of information on 2A matters. If you get on there and you want to follow SAF, the Firearms Policy Coalition, and Gun Owners of America and NRA, you will hear about these things, and it's a real, it's like a dedicated news feed that you can just check every day or two and find out what's going on.
1: X is the leader. When Elon Musk took it over and opened up free speech, that is the leader right now. And so that's a great place to do it. And if you think about it, the APA came about in 1946, shortly after World War II. Everybody got back from the war. Then you had a bunch of bureaucrats kind of acting like kings and changing laws and writing administrative laws. And Congress said, hey, you know what? We got to do something about that. So they legally mandated that we got to hear from the citizens and let them make sure that they're aware of what's going on, and let's see what they think. So it was a great tool that they gave us. Now, I doubt they ever imagined that X would be out there, but certainly they set us up for it.
0: Well, we're talking with Sean Maloney. He is a defense attorney, and most of your work and your legal work and everything is on self-defense and firearms.
1: That's correct. Probably for the last 20, 25 years of my legal career, I've done nothing but defend the good guy and the good girl with a gun.
0: We're in an interesting place where... And you mentioned it earlier, this complacency. We say, well, we got Trump and we're winning and we're doing stuff. And there's a tendency to kind of relax. But what we really need to do is just put the pedal to the metal and accelerate and go full bore while we can.
1: Yeah, absolutely, while we can, because we all know how quickly things can change. All it takes is one election, and that's why elections matter so much. It mattered to our Supreme Court. It mattered to Cicada, who we have right now, leading the ATF finally the way it needs to be led. And so at this point that we have in front of us, we have to take every advantage. We have to bury things so far and get things so tightened up for pro-gun America that it's almost impossible for them to make changes in 4 or 8 years.
0: Bottom line on this is that the comment period for ATF, and they just announced like 32 rules that they're going to change or undo or you know, unravel, which is a very good thing, but they have to have these comment periods on them. We need to get involved and find out what's going on, each one of us, not just, and I hate the idea when they say, well, you know, don't we have groups to do that? Don't we have the NRA? Don't we have Second Amendment Foundation? No. There is no them. There's only us. There's only I and we and me and you, and that's the only people that actually get anything done.
1: And these organizations are built of who? Us. Mm-hmm. So we can't let somebody else take the road for us. We have to travel that road, and we have to do everything we possibly can every minute of the day to protect our rights. You know, and I've said over and over, gun control isn't taking our guns. It's one more fee. It's one more day. It's one more inconvenience, like when they defeated this last piece of legislation. it made it more difficult now to prove that someone has a valid FFL if you want to do a transfer. The easy check was so simple and so common sense, but they just made something a little bit more difficult, and so that makes them happy.
0: We simply have to be motivated, each one of us, to do something every single day. So, you know, today I'm going to spend 10 minutes for the Second Amendment. It doesn't mean posting stuff online. It's just doing something that actually makes a difference, and yeah, whatever that is, but this is one thing you can do. Sean Maloney, I want to thank you. I want to send people to your website, secondcalldefense.org. You got a ton of information there on self-defense training, but specifically a lot of it's about what to do in the aftermath and how to keep yourself out of trouble in that second fight you're going to be in.
1: That's exactly why I've spent a large part of my life making sure that when us law-abiding citizens are forced to use lethal force in self-defense, the fight just begins, and I want to make sure that everybody's there has the biggest guns on their side for this fight that you're going to enter into.
0: There it is, secondcalldefense.org. Sean Maloney, thank you so much. I appreciate it. It's a great message.
1: Well, thank you, Tom. I appreciate it.
0: All right, don't go far. We'll be right back with more Gun Talk.
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0: Hell yes, we're going to take your AR-15, your AK-47. Hell yes, we're going to take your AR-15, your AK-47.
1: Oh, God, don't you love it? Beto O'Rourke telling us he's going to take away our AK-47, our AR-15. No! The Supreme Court's going to rule that that is unconstitutional. You can't do that. And all these states that have bans on semi-automatic rifles, yeah, no, that's going to go down. That is absolutely going to go down. Hey, you can join us here. Give me a call at Tom Talk Gun. Anything on your mind, as long as it's about guns, rifles, pistols, shotguns, self-defense, hunting, doesn't matter. We'll talk about it. Give me a call. Mike did that. He's on line one out of Winchester, Tennessee. Hey, Mike, you're on Gun Talk. What's up?
2: Hey, Tom, how are you?
1: I am great.
2: Awesome. Hey, listen, you're talking about a couple different things. They are 15, obviously, but, you know, quickly when you talk about how you're getting ready for hunting season and all. So We used to go out and shoot with my dad, and the first thing he'd do would miss the target by like 6 inches. And I'd say, You completely missed. And he'd smile, and he said, yeah, I got that out of my system now, didn't I?
1: Well, okay, that's one way to go. I never thought of that.
2: Exactly. So anyway, hey, listen, so on the AR-15, because, you know, I've always heard people say that you don't use an AR-15 for self-defense. I carried an AR-15 for 20 years in my patrol car. And That was not only for my self-defense, it was for everyone's self-defense in the county I worked in. And people don't understand that. And they say all the time, well, nobody shot an intruder with an AR-15. But how many people have them just in case that happens?
1: Well, and of course, the flip side of that is, yes, several people, a lot of people have actually shot intruders with AR-15s. The fact that you don't know about it doesn't mean it didn't happen. It just means you don't know about it.
2: Exactly correct. And so they make these stupid arguments, and, you know, you just had a little clip on there about Beto O'Rourke and that idiot. But they do want to come and take our guns. When they say, This isn't about confiscation, it's the first step.
1: Hey, let me ask you, Mike. You patrolled all those years, and you obviously had your sidearm. You had your pistol, and I know you're a good shot. So people will say, well, if you got a pistol, why in the world do you need an AR-15? So what would you tell them?
2: Well, for example, a lot of calls that I've been on, you can't sit in a patrol car or be outside of a patrol car. I'll give you an example. Somebody was up robbing a gold mine. Okay, up in Northern California, where I worked. And It's a hot call, right? And you go up there, and the first person on scene says, the person has firearms, and they are in the mine where the offices are, and the call was they're going to be breaking in, and they have a rifle. They have a 30-06, like a lot of people that hunt, right?
1: Sure.
2: Are you going to try to engage somebody at 100 yards with a 40 caliber Glock? I'm not.
1: No.
2: Well,
1: and the other part of it is, a rifle always hits harder than a handgun does. Handguns are actually lousy at stopping people, and the only reason we carry them is because they're easy to carry, not because they're particularly effective.
2: Exactly. And the whole, well, the thing is, people that are uninformed about it, you know, like the politician saying, an AR-15 shoots 1,000 rounds a second. It's all talk, and it's all, you know, BS, just to try to be, I don't know, accentuate the, you know, what's the term I'm looking for, to make
1: they want to sensationalize it. They want to scare people. They want to scare people with it.
2: Exactly.
1: That's really what it is.
2: And there's people that'll go, that's terrible. Nobody needs those. Well, yeah, that's not right. Some people do. You know, and it's just the whole argument.
1: I think it was Gavin Newsom recently who just said something about AR-15s that shoot 60 rounds a second. I'm going, what?
2: Hey, you know what? You and I would both like to have one of those.
1: That would be a minigun, and I am all in favor of us being able to own a minigun. I'm except for the feeding part. You know, then you got to buy an awful lot of ammo. But boy, it sure would be fun.
2: Right. But you know what? You're right. The last person you had on, I didn't catch his name, but he was right. The battle is not done. Even if the Supreme Court says you can't ban AR-15s, they're going to find some other stuff, because that idiot Tallarico down in Texas said, well, a well-regulated militia means we get to regulate it. And that's not what the concept was. The concept was a well-organized militia.
1: Yes, the regulated at the time meant that they're in good working order. That's really all it meant.
2: Exactly, but they want to sit there and they'll twist words and everything they can get to try to convince, you know, the fools that, you know, we're trying to protect the public by taking guns away from law-abiding citizens. Well, that's not going to work because at some point in time, it's going to come to a head where the, you know, the God-fearing people and the good gun owners are going to say, no, you're not taking my gun.
1: Well, we're there. I mean, look, we're going to win this Supreme Court case. They've already said they're going to take the case. They're going to argue it in December. They're going to get us an opinion in June. So within the next 12 months, we're going to get an opinion out of the Supreme Court that tells all the other courts that you cannot ban, all the other states, you cannot ban AR-15s, you cannot ban semi-automatic rifles. All those state bans that California has and New Jersey has and all the other states that have them, they're simply going to go away. So we're already at that point. Now we got to focus on the next issue. Hey, Mike, I got to scoot. I appreciate your call, sir, and I appreciate you listening. Hey, our number here is 866-TALK-GUN if you want to join me. That absolutely, we can talk about politics, but we could also talk about, do you, to kind of piggyback onto Mike's call, do you in fact own an AR-15 for self-defense? If so, why? And let's go a little bit further. Where do you keep it? Is that your home defense gun? Do you keep it in a vehicle ever? And how did you arrive at an AR-15 as your self-defense firearm? Oh, and the other part, and I'm really curious about this because this is evolving. Sighting systems, iron sights, low power variable scopes, red dot type optics. Which way did you go on yours? I have become a real fan of red dots, and at the same time, though, on my home defense firearm, my AR, I have a low-powered, like a 1-6 variable scope that has illuminated reticle, so on one power, it works essentially like a red dot. But then it does give me the option, and I know it's probably a very low probability of needing it, the option of increasing the magnification if I needed to make a long shot. Do I need that right around my home? Probably not. Do I need it where I live? Hey, I live in the mountains of Idaho. No telling what you're going to run into or where it's going to be. So, like Mike says, you could be up against somebody with a rifle, and I do want options. So the question on the floor is, do you have an AR-15 for home or self-defense?
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14: Fair skies in between systems tonight. We drop back into the 50s. A little bit of valley fog around by morning. Otherwise, sunshine, comfortable for Monday. Temperatures will be in the lower range of the 80s. We will continue to see clouds increase ahead of the next system Monday night and into Tuesday. Tuesday, we should be in the lower 80s with more humidity and the chance of some scattered showers and storms along the front in the afternoon. From the Stormwatch 9 Weather Center, I'm meteorologist Kevin Skorupa.
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1: Just thinking, do you have an AR-15? What do you have it for? What do you use it for? I'm not saying you need to have a particular use for it. I'm just curious. Is it primarily target shooting? Do you shoot competition with it? Do you hunt with it? Do you just go to the range and plank and have fun with it? Do you have it as a home defense gun? Do you have it as a truck gun? Just curious. I got my first ARs, the first two I bought, in 1994, when the Bill Clinton administration passed the gun ban, the Clinton gun ban, also known as the assault weapon ban. And when I saw that was going to pass, I said, okay, I don't have an AR. I don't know much about them. Most people didn't at the time. And I said, but I'm, you know, if they tell me I can't have it, I'm going to go buy it. So it's interesting. I got a Colt H-bar, and I got an Olympic Arms car, a little short carbine version. Still have both of them now that I think about it. I got a bunch more since then, like a bunch. And yet, I've never been in love with the AR. I view the AR platform as a very effective tool. It does a number of things very well, and obviously very versatile, and you can customize it and swap parts out, uppers, lowers, you know, barrels, all sorts of furniture, on and on and on. You know, just do whatever you want to do with it. And it will, you can use it for hunting, you can use it for personal protection, for plinking, for competition, for the national matches. And I just can't develop a warm feeling about the AR. Now, look, I got a dozen of them. So don't get me wrong here. I mean, I really do. And I use it for a lot of different things. But to me, it is a tool. It's very utilitarian. There are other guns I have that I like them because I like the looks of them. And it's a lot of it's about looks. And I realize that a lot of people say, I don't care what it looks like, I just want it to work. Cool. And that's why there are so many plastic pistols out there that people really like, because they are really good tools. And it's probably why so few people, or at least a lot fewer people, are really into nice-looking guns, bolt-action rifles with wood stocks, nice over-and-unders, 1911s of all sorts. You know, it's aesthetics, and there's no accounting for aesthetics. I mean, it's personal preference. What do you like? What do you not like? Sometimes I think, however, it may be what you've been exposed to or not. If you've never shot a really nice rifle, pistol, shotgun, whatever, never been exposed to the really pretty ones, maybe you don't know, don't care. Or maybe you just say, hey, I can't afford them, I don't want them. Okay, cool. But, you know, you don't have to pay a lot to get a good-looking gun. There are some lesser expensive 1911s that probably don't cost much more, if any of more, than a good polymer striker-fired pistol. So I guess the question is, what do you have your AR for? I know a lot of you own them. Why'd you buy it in the first place? And how much do you shoot it now, or does it mostly just live in the safe? Our number is 866 Talk Gun. Maurice called in out of Lake Charles, Louisiana. Hey, Maurice, you're on Gun Talk. What's on your mind today?
15: Well, first off, before I get to what I want to talk about, the only pistol made is a 1911, so we can just stop the conversation right there.
1: Okay. All right.
15: Yeah, well, there's no argument there. I tried all the other ones. My 1911, that's my baby. And I tell you, the truth is in self-defense situations, I'll pick it up over anything. But what I wanted to talk about, I used to hunt with a 444 Marlin, and I let a friend talk me out of it. Then Marlin quit making them, and I don't need a 300 yard gun. So I've been wanting to go back to a big bore, and I know Rossi has started advertising that they're making it in a 444 lever. But everything I'm looking at in big bore levers primarily are 4570s.
1: Right.
15: And I know that old mortar round was a black powder round, and I'm just wondering, with the new guns, are they designed to shoot the old ammunition, or are they designed to shoot this new hot stuff that everybody keeps touting? And how do you know the difference? Because they really don't say too much about it, except sometimes they'll say in the older guns, don't shoot this, you know, don't shoot modern ammunition. But how do you tell?
1: Anything that's being made now, you can shoot modern ammo in it. I mean, the new Marlins are fabulous. Love those guns and, you know, all of that. But let me go back to the 444 Marlin is a longer range, more powerful cartridge than the 4570.
15: Yes. And absolutely.
1: It's
15: a 45 Magnum. I mean, 44 yeah. Magnum, you know?
1: I
15: don't understand why they're not making that anymore, because a 4570 is not a superior round. It's just a mortar.
1: Yeah. But you can get really good ammo for 4570 now. You can get the Hornady Lever Evolution pointed bullets, and so you're going to increase your range a bit with those. And the other part of it is, you understand this, people just like it because it's cool. I mean, it's what General Custer used in his men.
15: Yeah.
1: I mean, it's been the official U.S. Army cartridge way back.
15: Yeah. Well, I had, when I had my 444, I dropped deer straight on at 220 yards twice.
1: Yeah.
15: And I loaded my own rounds. I didn't use that 260 grain bullet. I used a 240 and loaded them, and I shot 2 inches high at 100, and that gave me a good 200 yard shot. And that was in a clearing lane in the woods, which would rarely get me a 200 yard shot otherwise. So, you know, as far as you know, do you know anybody else is making a 444 other than Rossi?
1: I do not, and Rossi is probably pretty good. I will tell you that when I went to a media event when Hornady brought out the Lever Evolution ammo, we had a 444 at the range, and we put milk jugs out, and with that ammo, with the 444, we were hitting milk jugs at 300 yards without any problem at all. So that tells you what that thing will do.
15: Yeah, and I just don't understand. I guess, like you said, the reader has been in public has been fed 45-70 for so long that I think that's the only thing out there. But I keep reading the gun magazine on 45-70, and I'm going, good Lord, you know, I don't know mortar tactics that well.
1: You know, it's clear to me you want that Rossi. I think you ought to buy it so you can shoot it and then call us back and tell us all about it. Okay.
15: Well, I think that's what I might do.
1: Good. My work here is done. Thank you for the call. I appreciate that. Yeah, the 45-70 is a great cartridge. I do like it. And it's an honest 200-yard cartridge, maybe a little further. And yes, we have some better ammo now than we used to have. If you're shooting it in a tubular magazine, you can't use pointed bullets, except the Hornady Lever Evolution ammo you can, because it's a softer polymer tip, and when you stack cartridges one on top of the other, that soft point pushes into the primer of the cartridge in front of it. It's not going to set it off. That's why we don't use pointed bullets in tubular magazines, because a pointed bullet could conceivably hit the primer of the cartridge on top of it, probably during recoil, when those cartridges are bouncing back and forth and there's a spring in there and it's pushing them, they're smacking each other. You could get one to go off. So that's why we use flat nose or round nose bullets in tubular magazine lever actions. But there's some really good 45-70 ammo out there. Some of it is loaded hot. I mean, like, really hot. And not unsafe, but pretty far up there on the pressure levels, because a lot of 45-70 ammo you find is loaded to low pressure, because you can shoot them in really, really, really old guns like trapdoor Springfields. You don't want to shoot that modern ammo and that stuff. I will tell you this from experience: a full house heavy load 45-70 in a fairly lightweight gun, whether it's Marlin or even lighter, these little single shots that they're making, these are 4.5, 5 pound rifles, you'll see stars when you touch it off. The recoil is seriously impressive. And I do like my Marlins. I have, I guess, 3 of them now. One I've had a long time, way back, way, way, way back, probably close to 50 years now. Took that thing, put a Weaver peep sight on it, unscrewed the little aperture out of the peep sight and threw it away. Kind of, I guess, an early form of a ghost ring sight. Still could shoot 3 inches at 100 yards with it, with that big old hole in the back, but it made it a lot faster. And just fun gun to carry around. Well, you know, all lever actions are fun to carry around. I don't care what it is. You know what I don't have in lever action? It's one of those, I keep thinking, I need one of those, but I've never broken down and gotten one. Is a lever action in 357 Magnum. Because if you have that, you can shoot 38 Special in them. And 38 Special is a lot less recoil. And think about this. If it's a threaded barrel, you put a can on there, and 38 Special is subsonic, now you have a really, really quiet setup. Kind of fun. Hey, let's grab Mike on line one out of St. Croix Falls, Wisconsin. Hey, Mike.
16: Hey, Tom. I was just calling to had an idea related to the everybody providing feedback, or the minister providing feedback during the rulemaking public comment periods,
1: oh,
16: and
1: sure,
16: the need to have them be individualized so that they don't get grouped into, you know, copy paste and be considered one response.
1: Okay.
16: And stuff for a lot of things recently, and it kind of learns how you talk and how you speak. And so you could input that information in there and then have it provide you a response, and it might save you some time of trying to think of your own response.
1: Interesting idea. I've not used AI a lot. I've used it some. I know a lot of people use it daily and get really good at it. There's a skill that you kind of develop in learning how to use AI well, isn't it?
16: Yeah, definitely. You kind of got to, it's kind of the crap in, crap out thing, so you do got to give it the right information. But
1: Yeah. And also, you could fine-tune it. You say, okay, now that's good, but now give it to me this way, or give it to me that way, or add in this stuff, and it keeps rewriting it for you. But not a bad idea. My concern, I'm just throwing this out here, is I don't know about the AI models, if they would end up, if like 100 of us asked for that, would we all get something pretty similar out of the AI model?
16: And that could be a possibility, but I don't know, if as long as it wasn't like exactly the same, I guess I don't know how close responses have to be for them to consider it the same.
1: Correct. I don't know either. The other part of it is it doesn't have to be polished. You can just say, hey, this is who I am, where I am. This is what I do. I own guns and I shoot guns. I have them for self-defense. And this is how this proposal would affect me. Probably no more than 50 words, and you're there, and you're in and you're out.
16: Yeah, that's true, too. Just get it on there and get it done and move on.
1: You know what? It's not important that it's perfect. It's just important that it gets done.
16: Sure. Yeah, that makes sense.
1: Well, yeah, and here's why. Because each of our responses on these, you know, proposals they put out, when they've got a comment period, they're not actually reading them. I mean, they read them to see what we're saying. But actually what they do is they read them and go, okay, that's a vote this way, or that's a vote that way. It's basically you're casting a vote. And so whether it's perfect or not really is immaterial. It's just, the main thing is that you cast the vote. And then they're going to add those up and say, oh, look, the gun people outweigh the anti-gun people by 4-1, so we're okay on that. And that's how it's going to work.
16: Sure. Yeah, I never thought of it from that perspective, but that makes a lot of sense.
1: There you go. Mike, good thoughts. I appreciate that. AI, I'm starting to learn about it, and I do appreciate the call. I hate it, and I like it at the same time. I understand what it can do, but I also understand how it can screw things up. As a writer, I am blown away at how good AI can be at crafting stories or articles. Honestly, I think it probably somewhere in the neighborhood of 90% of what you're reading online in the way of articles is written by AI. Some reporter, with air quotes around it, or writer, and this is true on the gun side as well, they take AI, they say, write me a 1,200-word article about the 4570 and include these parts of it, and look on the internet and see what others have said, and incorporate some of the key parts of other articles, and then in 20 seconds, the article is written, and they push the publish button, and it has appeared on your feed in some kind of a gun issue or gun rights issue, or if it's a Second Amendment thing. Sometimes it's accurate, too. Not always. I've used it for a few things. But I'm really careful to go back and read it and say, okay, is this true? It said this thing. Can I do in a web search and verify that's true? AI makes up stuff. I mean, really does. It just makes up things that are completely untrue. A bunch of lawyers now have gotten into trouble with judges because they're using AI to write their legal briefs. And we're finding out that AI makes up references. It makes up sort of citations to cases that never have been. Makes up cases out of thin air and puts it into this lawyer's brief. Then it goes before the judge, and the judge looks at it and goes, there is no such case like that. You're referencing a case that does not exist. What are you doing? And so some of these lawyers have been sanctioned by the courts for using AI. I only mention that to say if you're going to use it, go back and verify it. You know, would trust the verify, and make sure that what it's saying is accurate. It can get you in trouble, but it can also just make you look foolish. Stuff out that's not true. Having said all that, it's an amazing tool, and we're not going to get away from it. We are, in fact, going to be using AI, but not here. Give me a call, 866-TALK-GUN.

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7: All right, let's do this. Let's grab Ken. He just popped up, and we got time to get him in here on line one out of Boise. Hey, Ken, you're on.
8: Hi, Tom. You're talking about getting ready for hunting season. I lived in Alaska for 17 years, did a lot of big game hunting, and always fly in. So you had to have your act together because there was no redo. And right. I approached it the same way I approached aviation. I have an aviation background. So that meant I pre-flighted all of my gear. You know, does the stove work? Does the lantern work? Do I have all the parts to the tent? And then I had checklists to make sure I packed everything that needed to go with me.
7: Well, no, I love that. And, of course, I mean, that's all critical, particularly when you're flying in. There's no, like, running over the store and picking up a box of ammo that you didn't bring with you. But I was actually thinking more in terms of getting yourself ready for shooting and being able to, and, you know, you've been out there enough. You understand what I'm talking about. There are people who, when they see the deer or the elk or the moose, it literally takes them 30 seconds or more to get the gun off their shoulder, to get around in the chamber, to find the animal in the scope, and try to find a steady rest. And just like you're thinking, really? This animal is going to leave. You understand that. You've got to be able to make it happen faster than that.
8: Yeah, absolutely. Well, and part of that's, you know, getting in shape and doing little things. Like, you know, if you got a variable scope, you set it on the lowest power and leave it there until, you know, you need to crank it up.
7: Yes, always have it on the lowest part. And you know, and you can practice a lot of this stuff in your house. Take your rifle and just practice getting it off your shoulder and then aiming at a safe target with an unloaded gun and getting on target and pressing the trigger. Dry firing with your hunting rifle is really good practice.
8: Yeah, absolutely.
7: There you go. Thank you, Ken. I appreciate that. And I appreciate the reference to the aviation. Yeah, it's pre-flight all the time. I was telling somebody about the safety things we do. I said, look, when I walk around my plane and I pre-flight it, I will say out loud, all right, you SOB, I know you're going to try to kill me today. I just don't know how. So I'm going to check you very carefully every single time, no matter what. It's part of that process. It's like when I put the gun on. Okay, today is the day I'm going to need this. Not might. You know, not might happen today. It is going to happen today. Now I've already prepped my mind. I'm ready for whatever happens. If it pops up, I'm just going to go ahead and react to it because I knew it was coming anyway. I'm already ready for it. That's part of the training thing, and we talk about this a lot, is you got to go get training. Seriously, I can't imagine why you wouldn't do this. Yeah, it takes time. Okay, yeah, I got it. It takes money. Yeah, I got it. You have the time, and you have the money. It's all a matter of priorities. Because you're spending money on stuff that you don't even remember you bought. You're spending money on stuff that you don't... It's stuck back in a drawer somewhere. You're spending money and time. We are known by what we spend our time and our money on, not by what we say. I mean, who you are and what you value, you exhibit that to people and where you put your time and your money. And if you say, yeah, I carry a gun and I'm going to protect people, I'm going to protect my family, great, cool. But the gun doesn't do that by itself. It's up to you. And honestly, you don't know if you're any good at this if you haven't taken real training. Well, I go to the range all the time. Great. That doesn't mean anything. If you're not putting yourself up against maybe competition, you can learn some things, but also just getting training. So anyway, that's my takeaway for you for this week. I appreciate you joining me here. You know, it's you that makes this possible. Go over and follow me on X. I am at Gun Talk over there. We do this all week long over there. If you like what we're doing here, you'll love what we're doing over on X. Again, at Gun Talk. Listen, go out and do some shooting this week. Take some people with you. That's a great way to support the Second Amendment. Be safe. Watch your muzzle. Absolutely know the four rules of gun safety. Oh, yeah, and while you're at it, might as well buy a new gun. Always a good week when you do that. Take care.

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4: The death toll climbs. I'm Angelo Bavaro, Fox News. The U.S. announcing another death of a service member in addition to the discovery of remains as it launched more airstrikes at Iran today in response to the killing of U.S. troops in Jordan.
5: There was that strike at the base in Jordan, and we reported that two service members had been killed and a third was missing. Well, remains have now been found, and steps are being taken for a positive identification. In northern Iraq, there was a team that was disposing of the explosives from the warhead in an Iranian attack drone. Something went wrong in that controlled explosion, and another U.S. service member was killed. The identities are being withheld out of respect for the families of the fallen. Iran has menaced that base in Jordan and other bases in the region with drones and missiles. Most are intercepted, but on Friday, one got through the defenses. Central Command says this eighth night of intensified strikes is intended to punish the Revolutionary Guard forces who launched the attacks that killed the U.S. service members in Jordan.
4: Fox's Mike Tobin. The Trump administration is ramping up its crackdown on migrant truck drivers by targeting schools that give out licenses.
6: DHS released photos from the ongoing investigation saying so far roughly 75 entry-level driving training schools are suspected of fraud. The accusations include using improper driving certifications, falsifying records, and failing to properly train drivers. Transportation Secretary Sean Duffy says the department has taken more than 24,000 drivers who cannot speak English off of the roads, four states to cancel more than 28,000 licenses issued illegally, and gotten more than 9,500 unqualified training schools off the federal registry.
4: Fox's Natalie Chuck. Ryan Fox of New Zealand survived the back nine of the Royal Birkdale and delivered the biggest putt of his life Sunday with a 12-foot birdie on the final hole to win the British Open. 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
2: So I was asked to tell you what's new at Old Man's Junk, so I figured I'd be comfortable while I did it. Put my Speedo on, sat out on the deck to catch some rays, and listened to Google Mograss, American Farmer. We let the wife do the work. We have new help at Old Man's Junk. PJ, the old man's granddaughter. PJ will be there Thursday, Friday, Saturdays, slinging $2 hot dogs, chili dogs, hamburgers, sausage, and steak sub. She is learning the ropes on how to be grumpy. On Saturdays, the old man might show up to make pizzas. Then again, he might not. 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They're only $12. We have a lounge to eat in. The lounge chairs were built from material from Old Man's Woodshed. Speaking of the woodshed, that is full of reasonably priced lumber. The store is full of quality junk and antiques. 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Well, I can't seem to get Google's attention to make me dinner, so I guess I'll have to go get a hot dog at the best restaurant in Goshen. I'll see you there at Old Man's Junk.
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5: This is Lee Habib, and this is Our American Stories. John Fiedler had a better deal than most New York City superintendents. He was the first super for the New York Public Library main branch, the famous Schwarzman Building on Fifth Avenue and 42nd Street. Their backyard was Bryant Park. A 1913 article in the New York Times noted that before moving into the library, Fiedler had worked as a merchantman, dabbled in prize fighting, and studied engineering at Harvard. Notably, the 1913 article focused on his new invention, an air purifier that promised to suck everything from arsenic to iron particles out of the air. Our audience loved Kristen O'Donnell Tubbs' wonderful story from her historical fiction book, John Lincoln Clem, Civil War Drummer Boy, so we asked if she would share another story with us. Here she is telling the story of the family that lived in the New York Public Library.
6: Once upon a time, a girl was born inside a library. And not just any library, the New York Public Library. Yep, the big famous building on 5th and 42nd. The one with the lions out front. The date was May 8, 1917. Two French dignitaries happened to be visiting the library that week, Prime Minister René Viviani and Marshal

0: Joseph Joffre. The girl's parents were stumped for a name for their daughter, and a guest at the party suggested combining these two dignitaries' names. And so the girl born inside the NYPL became Viviane Joffre Fiedler. Viviane was the first daughter and third child of John and Cornelia Fiedler. John Fiedler was hired as the building superintendent when the iconic library was under construction. He, Cornelia, and their two sons, John Jr. and Edward, moved into the library in July 1910, 10 months before the library opened to the public on May 23, 1911. They lived in an 8-room apartment on the mezzanine level of the library. This apartment is where Viviane was born, and she's thought to be the only child ever born inside the building. The footprint of the apartment is still there today. Viviane, Edward, and John Jr. had quite a childhood inside those marble walls. They later recounted stories of playing baseball inside the library, using books as bases. The library often hosted dignitaries at lavish parties inside the stunning building, and when Viviane was six, she recited poetry to Queen Marie of Romania in the children's collection. Because they were not allowed to have pets, John Jr. once trapped pigeons on the roof until the American Society for the Prevention of Cruelty to Animals caught wind of this and requested he free them. Viviane and her friends would slide down the banisters and play hide-and-seek among the library's priceless marble statues while her brothers played war in the basement. And once, a thief was caught trying to steal a rare $10,000 stamp collection from a library display. John Sr. was quite a character, and to prevent his three children from getting into too much mischief in the late-night library, he told his kids, in his distinct Bowery dialect, that the library was haunted by a man killed during construction. Viviane later told the New Yorker magazine that the library is, quote, like a big marble grave at night after the cleaners are gone. The idea that the NYPL is haunted is now quite entrenched in the building's history, and the opening scene of the original Ghostbusters movie pays homage to that belief.
1: Peter, at 1:40 p.m., at the main branch of the New York Public Library on Fifth Avenue, 10 people witnessed a free-floating, full-torso vaporous apparition. It blew books off shelves from 20 feet away and scared the socks off some poor librarian.
2: I'm very excited. I'm very pleased. I want you to get right down there, check it out, and get back to me.
1: No, okay? No.
2: Get right back
1: to
2: me.
1: No, Peter, you're coming with us on this one. Spengler went down there. He took PKE valences, went right off the top of the scale, buried the needle. We're close on this one. I can feel it.
0: John Jr. told the New York Times years later, quote, there was some basis for the legend. 10 men died in the 9 or 10 years it took to build the Central Library. The reading room ghost was one who had fallen from the scaffolding when they were putting in the reading room ceiling. At least, that's the way Father told it. The elder, John Fiedler, was also an inventor and worked with Thomas Edison. His workshop in the basement is still there today. He called it his private laboratory. He was known to have, quote, dabbled in plastics long before the word got into the dictionary. The Fiedler children had many friends in the area. Some of them lived in the Algonquin Hotel, some in Rogers Peak Department Store. This group of friends truly had a unique playground. Viviane lived in the library until she was 15 years old, leaving when she got married. John Jr. took over as the building superintendent from his father, retiring in June 1949. All told, the Fiedlers lived inside the New York Public Library for 38 years. You can read more about the Fiedler family and their adventures inside the New York Public Library in two books about their lives, The Story Collector and its sequel, The Story Seeker.
3: And a special thanks to Kristen O'Donnell Tubb for her storytelling, and what a gig. What a beautiful way to grow up. The Reading Room may be my favorite place in all of New York City. I can't tell you how many hours I spent there as a boy. Just love the place. And that Reading Room, well, you're going to read. The story of John Fiedler, the family that lived in the New York Public Library, here on Our American Story. 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
3: And we continue with Our American Stories. And up next, we hear from Lori Spradley, the owner of the company Goo Goo Cluster. You may have heard of this candy bar that was created back in 1912. But if not, here's Lori to share a little bit of the history of the Goo Goo and where they are today.
16: So Standard Candy Company was started in downtown Nashville in 1901, and they were making hard candies, caramels, kind of single ingredient confections. And in 1912, the founder, Howell Campbell, and his right-hand man, Porter, were in the kitchen kind of playing around, and they invented the Goo Goo Cluster. And it was the first time anyone combined multiple ingredients into a single finished product. So it was made of caramel, milk chocolate, peanuts, and a marshmallow nougat. And at first it didn't have a name, and Howell was selling them on a streetcar in downtown Nashville. And story goes that a teacher was on the train and asked him what he was going to call this new confection. And he was like, I have no idea. And the conversation shifted to his newborn son. They started asking what he was up to. And they said, well, he just started talking. He's saying words like goo goo, gaga. And they said, that's what you should call it, a goo goo. They're so good. People will ask for them from birth. And now we're stuck with this silly name. So my grandfather had been in the confection industry and made wedding cakes and owned a bakery. And my dad, out of business school, discovered Standard Candy. It was on the verge of bankruptcy. And he called his dad and was like, I think we can save this. And so they bought it in 82. And so I'm the third generation to be involved in the business. And it's been a wild ride. When they purchased the company, it was only the original Goo Goo. And so they introduced the pecan variety, which at that time was called the Supreme, and it just replaced the peanuts with pecans. And that was in the 80s. And then in early 90s, they introduced the peanut butter variety, which is the peanut butter center with peanuts and milk chocolate. And that's most of our favorite. I never thought I would work for the company. After college, I moved to New York City. I worked in sales, kind of did my thing for about 6 years, and was just looking for something new. And at the same time, Goo Goo was going through some restructuring and changes. And I was kind of like, I think I can put my mark on this. I'm qualified, and I think, you know, we can have a lot of fun with this. So I did intern when I was 15 years old and couldn't drive to a job. I would go to work with my dad that summer, and they had a jar out front of all three flavors, and I probably had a Goo Goo every day. I called it a lunch. I was like, it's a peanut butter version. It's got some protein. It counts. I honestly usually don't even have them at my house. Growing up, everyone was like, you have to have, you're the Goo Goo house. You have to have them. And we just don't. I don't think anyone, I guess maybe we've lost our sweet tooth. But we did give them out at Halloween. We lived on a really popular trick-or-treating street growing up. And everyone knew we gave out full-size Goo Goo clusters. So we were extra popular on Halloween. I think it was in first grade, so I don't know what age I was turning, maybe 6 or 7. And I took my birthday party, I took my class to the factory. And we all wore hairnets and got to see the entire process. And my friends still talk about it to this day. And I'm so glad they do remember it, because now with food regulations, I can barely get into the factory. So I'm glad we all got to experience that. And I guess, you know, pretty good for a first grader. So in 2014, we opened up a retail store in downtown Nashville. And that was, it's really become like our test kitchen. We're able to hand make any sort of confections we desire. We get to kind of be our own Howell Campbell and make our own take on a Goo Goo cluster. So we started out having with our pastry chef making his own creations and putting all sorts of wonderful goodies together into a finished product. And we started, I guess, around the same time, partnering with local chefs in what we call our Summer Chef Series. And so every summer we partner with 6 or so chefs in the community who get to create their own Goo Goo. We have a ton of fun with it because we all get to try all these new combinations. Outside of the Summer Chef series, we've also started partnering with other local businesses, one of them being Barbecuty, and they were celebrating a big anniversary, so they asked us to create a goo-goo for them, and it actually uses barbecue sauce, so it's a little sweet, it's a little spicy, a little funky and fun, and that's been a big hit. The Glen Campbell Museum created their own, and we even will create custom candies for corporate events or parties. There definitely are some big goo-goo fans out there. We've got a huge fan out of Canada, and so he's big on Twitter, and we kind of have fun with him. He's been to visit a couple of times and been into our store. But most of the stories are just real nostalgic. A lot of people remember eating them with their grandparents or parents. One of our employees, Beth Sachon, she remembers sharing one with her mom at the checkout aisle in the grocery. They're just some really sweet memories and stories, and everyone's always wanting to share them with us, which we love. I think a fun thing about the brand is that it's really evolved over the years, but it stayed true to exactly what the original ingredients were. So back when it was first created, they were sold in a glass candy jar with no wrapper, and then that evolved to putting it in a little paper sleeve at the candy counter, and then it was wrapped in foil similar to a peppermint patty, and then it went to a sealed wrapper, kind of like it is today, but a different imaging. It's really fun to be a part of a history. We still have a presence in downtown Nashville, right where the original one was first created. It's truly a stone's throw from the old factory. Yeah, I'd say our biggest challenge is trying to transition our customer base from the older generation who remembers eating them as a kid to younger generations, and making it a little more young, fun, playful. And so that's what we're trying to tackle. That's what we want our store to be like. We want everyone to feel like a kid. It's also one of the few places downtown where kids are going to have fun. You know, we're not one of the honky-tonks or a museum. We're just a playful environment where you can feel like a kid again. And so it's been really fun to have that store to tell our real history and also get immediate customer feedback. And if you can't visit us in our downtown store in Nashville, you can design your own candy bar on our website. So goo-goo.com, you can create your own confection, you choose your chocolate, you choose any of your mix-ins, and we've got some weird things like potato chips and fruity pebbles, and kids definitely go a little crazy with their confections. They are throwing in all sorts of stuff that I personally don't think goes well together, but I'm sure with a ton of sugar, they're happy. We'll make it in our kitchen and ship it to you. We rolled that out during the pandemic, and it's been really fun to see people who are not able to visit Nashville still be able to participate.
3: 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The story of the Goo Goo Cluster, a Southern tradition, and many people around the country know it too, here on Our American Stories.

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11: is Our American Stories. And our next story, well, it's a little gross, it's a little silly, and involves two young men coming up with a smelly, smelly product that ultimately has been put to use by the U.S. military to actually prepare medics and other types of people involved in operations that would include horrible smells. How did these two guys come up with their smelly product called liquid? Well, I'm just going to say assets. Well, here's Andrew Masters and Alan Whitman with this story.
20: Alan and I met in an engineering department in Fort Wayne, Indiana, where we were doing electrical for automotive and trucks. And we're dealing with managers who are not interested in building a good product, but dealing with corporate politics and trying to advance their own careers, never making any decisions that might cost them a career choice. So, you know, and Whitman and I we both have spines, and we're more interested in, you know, building a good product and using logic and not really interested in a bunch of bullshit. And for that reason, we kind of gravitated toward each other and became pretty good friends. And Whitman kept talking about the stuff he had back in high school and had used to great effect. It stunk really bad, and that he still had a little bit left and he should bring it in. And I guess at this point, Alan should probably back up to, you know, 15 years previous as to the story of the beginning of what became liquid. In his experience.
21: All right, well, this is Alan. And I actually came up with this in high school completely by accident. Everybody asked me, well, how did you create it? Well, I can't get into the details, but I can say that my parents had bought me a chemistry set, and I was into sort of mixing things together and checking stuff out. And it just happened to be one day that I came across this stuff that was, it just was so nasty. I thought, man, what if I took this in the school and played around with it a little bit? And so I did that, and it was shocking, you know, with the reaction of people when you spray it in a classroom and everybody's, you know, going crazy and everybody's saying that the restroom actually smells better than the classroom, those kind of things. So had a lot of fun with it there, and then graduated, went to college, became an electrical engineer, and I didn't use it all those years, and it wasn't until I got hired into my electrical engineering job where Andrew was, or actually I was there first, he came later, but when he showed up, the company was, most of the people in there were very disgruntled at the time because we were told basically that we were going to be laid off, probably, we figured it would be about 5 years that we had left. And so everybody was pretty upset. So I was telling Andrew and a few other friends that I had this stuff I used in high school, that I even cleared out a basketball game one time in high school. And they're just sort of looking at me like, yeah, sure you did, whatever.
20: You need to go into the details of the basketball game.
21: Okay, on the basketball game. So what I ended up doing was me and a buddy of mine, we grabbed an old Elmer's glue bottle. So you know how big those are, right? That's a pretty nice sized bottle. We filled one of those up, and right before the game started, we went into the bathroom in that hallway, the men's bathroom, and they had those old, the radiator style heaters. And I went in there and I dumped that entire bottle into that radiator, and you could hear it sizzling and steaming. And I took off. So I went back up in the stands over there in the gym, and we could see through the doors into the hallway. And it was about half an hour later, I looked down and I see somebody walking by with their shirts over their, you know, people with shirts over their faces, and they're waving their hands. And I looked at my buddy, I said, oh man, I said, it must be hitting good. So we went back down there halftime, and they had both double doors open on both ends of the hallways. It was snowing outside, and that place completely smelled like and we were just having a great old time, people trying to figure out what was going on. So I'm telling them about this story, my coworkers, including Andrew, and I think people had doubts. So I was like, all right, well, I actually had some stuff that was at least 15 years old that was in a baby food jar that the lid had actually rusted on, so I carefully got that off without breaking the jar. And sure enough, the stuff still smelled like so I'm like, all right, you know, game on. So I grabbed a Visine bottle, reamed the tip of it out, and filled that baby up, and I took it in, and We actually had a let me go back.
20: We need to back up because he had shared the smell with us, and it really was shocking just smelling the bottle. Next thing we're walking by where his manager sits. It's a cubicle area. And I'm walking ahead of him. Next thing I know, I hear Whitman go, "Cover me!" And I'm like, I'm confused. I turn around, and he's got that Visine in his both hands, like he's almost like he's peeing. That's the vision I had as far as remembering turning around and seeing Whitman putting full pressure on that Visine bottle, aiming it right towards Stinson's office. And you know, this is my first experience of liquid outside the bottle. You know, so.
21: And by the way, they had set up a large fan, an industrial fan. They were blowing that crap around a 10,000 square foot design center, and that whole place smelled like everybody had their shirts over their faces, and it was shocking. I remember that it worked well, but it worked really well in the room.
20: Yeah. So he just had a little bit left in that baby food jar, and I remember because we were running out, you added a little alcohol to it. Yeah, because I mean, really, I don't even know if we did what two operations.
21: I don't know. It was probably a few, but the problem was is that once we did it, we had to have more because it was so addicting that we couldn't stop doing it. And then the problem was is that I couldn't remember exactly how to make more.
20: We're like, how can you not remember? And he goes, well, I know the basics, but there's some other, you know, like subtle things.
21: The process. There's a process to making it. And if you don't have that exactly right, it ain't gonna happen. That's all I can say.
20: Yeah, so we're all jonesing for more operations and you know, trying to get daily updates, and finally one day Whitman comes in and goes, "Oh, I think it's ready. I think we got it." And we tested it, and sure enough, so that set off a oh man, how long did we do?
21: Months.
20: 2 months?
21: Yeah, a couple.
20: 3 months?
21: 3-4 months.
20: Of basically strategizing of how to create maximum chaos without drawing too much attention where we would actually get caught. So
21: what would happen is that if I went into the bathroom and somebody had plugged up a toilet, I'd call in a visual to Andrew, which basically he had some out in his car, and then he'd go out in his car and I'd tell him, we got a visual in stall number 3, building 1, and he'd go get the stuff, and then he'd go ahead and ask the hell out of it. And it was hard to get in trouble because, you know, there it is, right? There's the, you know, the block toilet, and there, you know, of course the janitor would come in or whatever. He'd be just, you know, losing his mind, going, I don't even understand how this is possible. He'd be in there with the plunger trying to get this down while this overwhelming smell, which is really not from the actual problem. You know, it's actually our stuff. And that started being a fun thing. So, you know, we'd have times where I'd call in a visual and Andrew would hammer it. And we'd come back and they'd have crime scene tape, you know, over the door, like, this bathroom is closed.
20: I was walking through the area, and of course, it's, you know, it was a day I'd hit it hard, and a guy was walking in front of me from another department, and it was obviously he was very disturbed. And our buddy Joe was walking out of his cubicle area, and he intersected the guy, you know, and the guy stopped and looked at Joe, and he goes, "What is this? What is that smell?" And Joe goes, "I don't know, but it seems to happen every Thursday."
21: And he was dead on right.
20: I went over to Whitman. I went over to Whitman. Hey. I said, next operation's on Tuesday.
11: And you're listening to Andrew Masters and Alan Whitman. When we come back, more of these pranksters, these chemistry set experimenters, these funny guys here on Our American Stories.
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28: 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Go ahead.
27: We're the hosts of Ridiculous Crime. People love true crime, right? The mystery, the intrigue, the human frailty.
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11: And we continue with Our American Stories and the story of a product called Liquid, well, I'm calling it Liquid Assets. You use your imagination. And it all started again with a couple of teenage boys, well, just looking to make each other laugh in the end. We're talking about Andrew Masters and Alan Whitman. Let's return to them for the rest of their smelly and kind of funny story.
20: That was 3 or 4 months full of fun there, you know, turning a job we really disliked into fun time.
21: These were actually days that we did not have to set our alarm for, because we'd have a specific day that we would go do it, and and you almost couldn't sleep at night. You basically just got up early and just went into work and then started having fun. And at the end of the day, your ribs would hurt. You'd laugh so hard at the chaos.
20: Yeah, well, laughter is addictive, you know. It's so the fact that I know I'm going to go into work and just be laughing all day, and I definitely didn't need alarm on those days. I told, and I always liked doing pranks in college. I had a fair amount of good ones that I did, and oddly enough, one of them was fart spray, which didn't work to my satisfaction, so I threw it away. But after, several months of all this fun, I was like, this is like the best stuff ever. You know, it's like, look at this. You know, it works good. It stinks really bad. You get a lot of laughs, and then you lay off for a couple days, and people forget about it, and you press replay. So I told Whitman, I said, look, I said, this is the best stuff I have ever used. I said, we can sell this. You know, Whitman was like, yeah, probably good, you know. And now, the one of the problems was we were both looking at getting out of engineering. I was working on a master's degree in math to get into teaching college math, and Whitman was looking at starting a car wash, his own business. So there was
21: when you know the end is near, you know, you start coming up with ideas. You try to figure something out, because there was nothing else in the town that we were in, so we were all going to have to move one way or another. Something was going to change. So when Andrew came up and decided that we needed to do this, I said, all right, let's just do it. We'll go 50-50, and we'll just see where it goes, in parallel with other things that I was doing and then he was doing. We just decided we'll sort of see how that plays out. And, and it did take quite a long time, a lot longer than we thought, I guess, because there's a lot more to it when you get in. It seems like, well, I'm just putting liquid in a bottle. But then you got to figure out what kind of bottle, what shape of bottle, what material is the bottle made out of, what kind of mist are you going to use, you know, how many milliliters is it going to put out, you know.
20: Where do we get a label?
21: Yeah,
20: how do we put the label on?
21: What's the artwork look like, and what's the name?
20: Yeah.
21: So, the name is the funny part.
20: Yeah, the name was probably one of the easiest things we did. You know, it was a big mystery as far as, well, how do you pick a good name? You know, we're not, you know, I've learned in doing my own, in starting our own business here, I've learned one thing is that if you're a marketer, you chain smoke and you have a ponytail. You know, so.
21: And we don't do either.
20: Yeah. So I can remember walking into the conference room, shutting the door, and Whitman was halfway sitting down, and he goes, so what are we going to call it? And I said, I don't know. What are you thinking? And as he's sitting down, he goes like, liquid. And I said, that's it.
21: It's got a ring to it. Let's just go with it. So we went out. We decided that we'd find all the radio stations in the country that had crazy morning shows. We decided to send them samples with a little note.
20: And there was about four or five of those stations where we did really well, where we got a surge in sales, but then it would die off again to practically zero, until one day I was reading an article about a guy named, well, he goes by, his radio's name is Bubba the Love Sponge, and it was in the local Fort Wayne paper, because this guy was, his hometown was two counties over. So I was reading the article about him, and I looked up his mailing address, and I remember packing that box. I can still remember it this day, because I put six bottles in there and sent it to him, and never heard anything from him until all of a sudden Whitman's like, hey, our webpage is down, because we've got something's going on. We've got so much traffic to shut our webpage down. And it comes to find out that Bubba the Love Sponge, and I can't remember his real name, but he was actually using it on a show as a punishment for someone who did something stupid. Usually their cell phone would go off while they're on the air.
21: What they would do is if somebody screwed up on the air, cell phone went off, or did something else stupid they weren't supposed to do, they went on liquid alert. And once they were on liquid alert, if they screwed up one more time, then they would take them in the room and, you know, in the studio there, and they would get the hell out of them. And, of course, This was on Sirius Satellite, and it comes on right before Howard Stern. It was on Howard 101 channel. So it went nationwide. And these guys did us a real favor by basically, you know, using this probably for
20: 3 or 4 months.
21: Yeah, 3 or 4 months. 3 or 4 months advertising. And have to thank old Bubba. He got us on the map.
20: That put us over the top, where we actually were making enough that, we don't need a day job anymore. It'd be rough. You know, it'd be tight, but we would make it.
21: We spent 2 years and didn't. We couldn't really get out of just doing an interview and having 20 orders and then it go back to zero within a week. We just couldn't get the thing to stick for whatever reason. But once Bubba started talking about it on a daily basis,
20: and that started
21: a floor where we actually had something, and it didn't go away, and it started growing slowly.
20: And then I think the next year was when Amazon picked us up, and then we did definitely need a day job, and that worked out great, because that's about a few months after that's when we got laid off. I remember telling Whitman, I said, I just can't stop smiling. I just can't stop smiling, when Amazon picked us up and we got another boost to the point where I was almost making the same as my engineering salary.
21: Doing a quarter of the work, by the way.
20: Yeah.
21: I guess we can start talking about our customers now.
20: Well, there's some customer stories, yeah.
21: We can, there's quite a few customer stories. And we've had people that actually used it in their bubble juice, like for a wedding, when they blow bubbles, they mix the bubble juice with the liquid and they're blowing bubbles as the bride and groom come down the aisle, with this juice, which I thought that was sort of clever. People are putting it in balloons and blowing the balloons up, so when they pop, it smells like... This is one that was in particular sort of strange, and this was sort of early on, so we were probably only selling it for maybe a couple years at that point. This guy calls me up, and he wants to order, and okay, that's cool, but it's obvious that he used it before, and at that point, we hadn't, we didn't have tons of customers, so I said, so I just asked him, so it sounds like you've used the product before. He says, oh, yeah. He goes, I use it. He goes, I need more, but I need it real soon here or whatever, And it's like, well, I said, so apparently you had some success with this. What did you do? And he was sort of hesitant to tell me. And he's like, all right, I'll tell you. And he starts this story off. He had bought our product and he had it laying around. And he was in the process of moving to a new city. He had to get his utility set up. He calls up, and it had been like 2 or 3 weeks. His wife is complaining that they don't have the power on yet. Well, he's a contractor, and he has one of the special keys. He's got a way to get in to the box to turn the power on. So he turns the power on himself. Well, he ultimately gets the next day, the power company actually shows up. They see that it's turned off or turned on, and he ends up getting a fine from the power company because he had screwed around with the box, and that's illegal, and he's not allowed to do that. So he's like, all right, well, I'm going to pay this bill, and I'm pissed off because, they should have done this for me anyways sooner. So he writes a check, and he coats it with liquid and he sort of lets it dry. So he goes over to what sort of looks like a bank teller setup with that vacuum tube, and they leave. So they take off. Well, the following day, the police call him up, and the cop, when he goes into the office, the cop's got an evidence baggie, and it's got his check in it. And they're claiming that this bank, or well, not the bank, but the co-op or whatever, has now shut the entire system down, shut the entire building down. They've got tape all the way around the building or whatever. It looks like a crime scene, and they can't open it up because the whole freaking building smells like... the teller apparently is claiming that she's quitting because she claims that she's handled feces. You can't make this up. So cop's like, well, he goes, here's the deal. He goes, we're going to send this in for analysis. If it's got feces, you're going to jail. You're in trouble or whatever. He's like, well, you go ahead and test it all you want because I didn't do that. Ultimately, what happened was is that it came back clean. They couldn't do anything about it. And at the end of the day, he said, what could I have done that would have, got them back? And I said, I asked him, well, now you're ordering more? And he's like, yeah, he goes, I got some other business to take care of. I said, all right, we'll send you a couple extra bottles. Have a good day, And we recommend, it's a prank product. It's not to go out there and destroy people, but every once in a while, I guess that happens. We like to say that we make the gun, we don't shoot it. So, at your own risk, I guess. But most of the time, people are just having fun with it. And, God, there's tons of YouTube videos out there. And we started making a few YouTube videos until the YouTubers outdid us. And so now our customers are doing, better videos than we could even dream of. So if you ever go out there, you go out there and look at YouTube and type liquid, you'll see really good stuff out there.
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0: Four U.S. service members have died. I'm Carmen Roberts, Fox News. U.S. military recovers the body of the soldier missing in Jordan after Iran struck that base Friday night. Two other soldiers were killed in action during that night, and now we are learning that a fourth soldier died yesterday in Iraq. Fox's Alex Hogan has more from Washington.
1: Central Command says that that service member was killed Saturday. That was during a controlled detonation of an unexploded ordnance in northern Iraq from a downed one-way Iranian attack drone, and it follows yesterday's announcement that two U.S. service members had died, one went missing, and four were evacuated to Jordanian hospitals after that Iranian missile and drone attack on a base in Jordan on Friday. U.S. forces today carried out their eighth consecutive night of attacks on Iran. This as Iran continues to carry out its own strikes. And today, Jordan's armed forces say that they shot down three Iranian missiles. And the U.S. embassy there in Jordan has warned Americans today to refrain from traveling to the airport or to the seaport.
0: Iran's supreme leader has reportedly left Iran. The Times of Israel cites Saudi media in reporting that Mujtaba Khamenei left the country, although Tehran has not confirmed that. Khamenei was not seen in public since taking power after his father's death on the first day of the war in February. Spain wins the FIFA World Cup Championship. The team absolutely dominated the match in possession and shots attempts and defeated defending champs Argentina in extra time.
2: We started the final 15-minute period of this World Cup final, and Ferran Torres, who had been sent on as a substitute, scored that goal.
0: That is Fox's Jonathan Hunt in East Rutherford, New Jersey. Argentina did play much of the second half with only 10 players as Enzo Fernandez was sent off after getting two yellow cards. 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
5: Bigger skies in between systems tonight. We drop back into the 50s. A little bit of valley fog around by morning. Otherwise, sunshine, comfortable for Monday. Temperatures will be in the lower range of the 80s. We will continue to see clouds increase ahead of the next system Monday night and into Tuesday. Tuesday, we should be in the lower 80s with more humidity and the chance of some scattered showers and storms along the front in the afternoon. From the Stormwatch 9 Weather Center, I'm meteorologist Kevin Skorupa.
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7: Well-known author, investment banker, consumer advocate, analyst, trader, Chris Markowski is the watchdog of Wall Street.
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10: All right. Welcome, everybody. What a week. And the funny thing is, there's some major financial news stories, in particular surrounding the Fed, that got little to no attention. I was pleasantly, and I don't want to jinx anything. I really don't, but I was thrilled with Kevin Warsh's testimony this past week. Again, I'm a dork, and I watch this stuff. I follow this stuff. I sounded like I sound here on the program. The only thing, he didn't push it to my level where, I believe we should have 0% inflation. He hit every single point that we go over here on the program, what inflation does to families, how it's a hidden tax. He basically did his best Eddie Murphy impersonation there from like 48 hours. Remember, he said, Torchy's new sheriff in town. And basically, that's what he said. Basically, throwing out all the Keynesian crap that they have been putting forward for years that hasn't worked. Talking about how controlling inflation is not just about interest.

0: rates and lowering interest rates. A completely different idea. I was thrilled, thrilled. Also, you know, the funny thing is that this is the problem with our world today when it comes to politics, is they have these committee hearings and he's up there and both sides do it. But watching Elizabeth Warren absolutely embarrass herself because she was basically creating content. Basically creating content for her Facebook page, but she got wrecked by Warsh. Yeah, those content creators, they drive me berserk. Thank God. My gym finally banned the tripods. The gym people there, the tripods, creating content. Yeah, whatever. That's all a lot of these politicians do, and both sides do it. I get it. But anyway, neither here nor there. Had inflation numbers come out, and everybody was kind of cheering those. I was like, meh, they were less bad. Less bad than everyone expected, but still bad. And we'll go over that, and we'll take a look at some of the inflation numbers and what we're paying. Again, the important numbers when it comes to inflation is always the bare necessity numbers, the stuff that we have to spend money on every single day. I'm praying that this Fed gets it and we go down a different path, a different track. And we'll get into that today on the program. But I want to start off today. I did a lot of interviews this past week, radio, television. And people ask me, they say, why, you still go on? You do these little interviews on these little stations around the country. And I'm like, yeah. So, I like it. It's fun, and I get great questions. And quite frankly, you know, you go to these different pockets of America, and you're being asked questions about a myriad of different things. You kind of get a feeling of what Americans are thinking and feeling. And I was asked about, in essence, our process, what we do, and it allowed me, again, to explain that the phrase financial planning. And how we have, I don't like it. I really don't. And how we've changed that to financial preparation. And I went back. I remember writing columns, again, 20 years ago, talking about financial planning reality. And I had a mentor back in the day, a guy I had a great deal of respect for. His name was Nick Murray. He was a great writer. And He was talking about what people do, what human beings do, and how they make mistakes. And he compared it to Adam and Eve in Genesis. And, you know, everything is good. You're doing the right thing. And then you succumb to things and everything falls apart. And he talked about, you know, Eden and a good investing being like that earthly paradise when it's done right. Long-term, goal-centric investing. Aligning your portfolio with life, you know, with lifetime goals for yourself, family. And there's an innocence there. A goal-driven investment philosophy. And how it's an appropriate means to a healthy end. Peace. And also building a legacy for generations to follow. And goals are interesting, and this is why I've kind of drifted away from the financial planning aspect and financial preparation, because your goals change. Things that you want are going to change, because you're going to change. It's part of life. Trials, tribulations, character, you're going to be adding, you know, the more trials and tribulations you go through, the more character, perseverance, character that's going to come upon you, and you don't know. You don't know what direction or what door you may take. And that's what makes life interesting. And this is why we like calling it financial preparation. You're practicing good fundamentals. So whenever you're confronted with, you're able to deal with it. The conventional wisdom, you know, that is pushed on a regular basis. And today we're going to spend some time going off on many of these business networks out there that are just really poisoning things. The type of counsel that people are getting, and it's not just from the media, it's from the firms themselves. And it's interesting because, again, I get all the various different industry magazines. There's FA Mag and there's Advisor Mag, all these various different things. And they all talk about, well, this is what the industry is doing. It's, you know, everybody's doing the exact same thing because it's safe for them. Because if things go wrong, well, we're all doing it. Conventional wisdom is poison. Poison. Wall Street, business press, this is something you need to learn. Okay? These people are enriched. Enriched when you are brainwashed into a culture. Culture of buy, sell, hold, trade, what sector, all of these things. You know, it's funny this past week. I didn't see the banking earnings came out. Financial earnings came out, and they're killing it. Did you notice what area they better than ever before? In fact, better than banks and investment firms did better than ever before in trading. Proprietary trading for the firms is through the roof. Why do you think that is? Well, got a lot of people out there doing dumb things with their money. They're making money off of people trading on Robinhood and all these things, thinking they understand the markets, and they're getting their clock cleaned. I explained this succinctly back in the 1990s when asked about all of the discount houses that were coming about. And I said, Wall Street loves these discount houses. Because they were like, oh, again, conventional wisdom was, oh, this is going to be terrible for Wall Street. Going to be terrible for brokers. Oh, people doing it by themselves. I'm like, no, the firms love this. Big firms, they love this. It's like if the New York Yankees got to schedule a little league team every single day. Who do you think's going to win that battle? Oh, you think you're going to outtrade the guys over at Goldman Sachs and Morgan Stanley? You're not. Well, they want you to think you can. Want you to think it? They want you out there doing it because they're going to pick your pocket. Or to, what was that movie? There Will Be Blood. I drink your milkshake. That's what they do. And that's why they're doing so well. When people are doing the wrong thing with their money, again, CNBC does well. Wall Street does well. Another big downfall for investors is, again, greed. Greed and materialism. That's been a big one. Record numbers this year. And that's just what's reported when it comes to financial fraud. But we'll get into that in a little bit. Financial journalism at this point in time, for the most part, is pretty much an oxymoron. And it's been this way for ever 20 years. Wrote about 20 years ago. It was a little more prevalent on local radio shows where you had the local stockbroker doing his own buy, sell, and hold show that would last for about a month. Last for about a month, and then he would, you know, close up shop, whatever it may be. All of these things, they put you behind the eight ball. One of the long lasting truths that are out there, and I try to get across every single week, is that everything in life that has meaning, value, and worth involves work, time, and effort. If you follow that, you're going to keep yourself out of trouble. Let's talk a little bit about, you know, we'll do a little bit about greed and materialism. Maybe it's fresh in my mind, some of the conversations that I've had and some of the stories that have crossed my desk this past week. Let me tell you how advisors are taught when it comes to sales. They're taught, just like I was taught back in the early 1990s, that you have to find out what someone's wants and desires are. They're called greed buttons. And when people think of the word greed, it's a bad word. Ah, you don't want to be called greedy. And then there's that line from the movie Wall Street. Remember Gordon Gekko, where he talks about greed is good, greed for knowledge, and greed. You know, listen, some people out there, a lot of people out there, I deal with this all the time. People that don't have a You want to talk about a self-serving, greedy bone in their body? Live very, very humble lives, but want to give back to the church. Want to give back for the church. In essence, okay, for lack of a better phrase, they have greed for the sense that they want to have money that they can donate. They can make the world a better place. It's a noble thing. Now, an investment con artist will figure that out. We'll figure that out and hit that greed button. Hit that greed button again and again and again and talk about all the money that you are going to make and the money you're going to be able to donate to your church, to your favorite hospital, to your favorite charities, whatever it may be. This is how they operate. This is what they do. That always sets the trap. Again, I say this on the program all the time, and people look, I'm not greedy. You might not be greedy because maybe you don't want the, you know, a Ferrari or a bigger boat or something like that. But there's certain things you want to do. You may want to be providing for your kids' college education. The investment con artists out there will figure that out and they'll push those buttons. And this is why we see people taken again and again and again. I've talked about how, Get-rich-con artists, the world's second oldest profession. We all know what the oldest is. And I'm not just talking like the Wolf on Wall Street, you know, Jordan Belfort, whether it be a mob-run firm, annuity salespeople out there, these charlatans on these trading programs on CNBC and whatnot that are perpetually wrong. Don't even get me started on that. We'll get into that a little bit later on the program. It's all about proper asset allocation, portfolio management, not buying into fads and trends. It's real simple stuff that we teach our personal CFO program, what it's all about. How many times have I told you again and again, I don't even look at companies like stocks. Okay? I want to be a good company buyer. I don't want to be a stock buyer. Where did that trade today? Oh, what are the technicals on this thing? Where could it open up tomorrow? I don't have a clue. And with all due respect to the fools on TV, and I really don't have any respect, that claim that they do, you don't. To me, I watch these people, and it's like that they claim to be experts on coin flipping. It makes no sense whatsoever. This is why, people, you have to do things the right way. This is why it's financial preparation. When you, again, I go back to, you know, Nick Murray and his Adam and Eve. You get off that track. You're doing the right thing. You're doing the right thing, and then you say to yourself, wow, this thing could be great. This could be awesome. We got to go all in on this. And then you know what? You're letting risk lead to ruin, and you can't do that. You can't do that. Let me give you an example. Some of the companies that we've held in our portfolios for a long time, say NVIDIA or Apple this week. Apple, you know, hitting all-time highs this past week. When we bring clients on and we are reallocating assets in a portfolio because positions have done well, taking some profits off the table, rotating into other areas. A question I'll get from new clients, be like, well, why are you only selling part of this position? If you think it's going higher, you still like the company, why are you selling it? Real simple, okay? I don't know what I don't know. And there's nothing wrong with taking some profits off the table. I believe the company is going to go much higher, but there's areas here that we need to reallocate assets to. Balance in one's portfolio, bringing the risk down in one's portfolio. And this is boring stuff that we do, but it works. It works. Financial preparation. Financial preparation, practicing good fundamentals. Take the financial planning aspect. Again, you want to make God laugh, tell him your plans. We got to take a quick break. 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
0: Welcome back, everybody. It is The Watchdog on Wall Street show. Again, when it comes to our firm, Markowski Investments, I have to reiterate this all the time. 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Again, I'm inviting each and every one of you to get to our website at watchdogonwallstreet.com and sign up for our personal CFO program. Have to talk really quickly about this because, again, it came up this past week. Risk and track records. Risk, goals, and track records. You know, first and foremost, I talk about it all the time, never letting risk lead to ruin. Here's a great way to understand risk. I'm going to try to put it to you this way. It's going to involve a car, okay? You need to drive to a neighboring city on a regular basis. The drive is going to take 1.5 hours at 70 miles an hour. You decide, hey, you know what? I'm going to drive at 95 miles an hour. You're going to shave 20 minutes off your drive time? 20 minutes if you decide to drive at 95 miles an hour. But what happens? What happens to the risk? Your risk of getting pulled over, stopped by a police officer, your risk of getting into a horrible accident is taking on that additional risk worth the 20 minutes. Again, understanding risk and reward and not letting risk lead to ruin. We'll get a little bit further into this because, again, this is a concept that unfortunately most people don't understand, and they get themselves into all sorts of trouble. And yeah, we got to talk about goals and track records, the nonsensical track records that are being pushed upon you. WatchdogOnWallStreet.com. WatchdogOnWallStreet.com. Don't go anywhere. We'll be right back.
4: Chris Markowski is the Watchdog on Wall Street.
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0: You should believe in math, not magic. 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
1: Yeah, risk goals and track records.
2: Yeah, again, I love risk. I do. It's one of the great things about this country. And it differentiates us from many places around the world, our willingness to take on risk. But again, you need to mitigate it, and you cannot let risk lead to ruin. One of the things that we dealt with when we first started Markowski Investments, when we were really going out of our way, it was kind of our modus operandi in the beginning, is helping out the people that were victimized by the boiler room operators, the Wolf on Wall Streets of the world and whatnot. It was that people with, you know, down in their portfolio, 50, 70, 80%, sometimes more. Sometimes more. And, you know, I'm explaining to people that, you know, that thinking that their money, you know, we're going to make our money back. Yeah, you're going to make it back, but it's going to take time. Again, work, time, and effort. Well, you want to do the same thing and take on even more risk to try to get yourself back? That's what degenerate gamblers do. That's not smart. Calculated risk, fine. No problem. I get that. I'll give you an example of this. You know, if you have the wherewithal and you have a client's portfolio and they want to get involved in an area of the market that new and upcoming, whatever it may be. Okay, sure. We can do that. But that portion, we understand, we go into it understanding that, hey, that thing could go to zero. That thing could go to zero. That's a type of risk that's involved with this. And if that happens, it's not going to affect you. It's not going to bother you. Same way if you enjoy gambling. I don't. I'm not a gambler. Never been to Vegas. If you enjoy gambling, you say, oh, okay, you know what? I'm going to go to Las Vegas or wherever it may be, and I'm going to gamble $300. And that's it. That's it. It's my entertainment money. These are some of the things that you need to consider. You're taking on all sorts of risk when you think that you are able to outsmart traders on Wall Street. You're able to outsmart the Citadels, the Goldman Sachs's of the world. You're timing the markets. You're going to lose. It's not a matter of if, it's a matter of when. Now, track records. I was asked about Markowski, what is your guys' track record? Most important part of our track record to us at Markowski Investments is our client retention rate. How we keep our clients. That's what's most important. How and I'm like, all due respect, I'm the person asking me, how do I put out a track record when every single portfolio for every single client of ours all over the world are different? Just like every individual is different. We don't run a fund. I'm not a hedge fund. I don't put everybody into the same thing. I don't press a button and say, buy for everybody. Press another button, sell for everybody. No. I know a lot of outfits that do that because it's easy. But we don't. We're tailoring portfolios to that family. That's why we call it the personal CFO program. We're a family's chief financial officer. And quite frankly, now, I hear stuff. You know, I'll have on like a business station or something when I'm working out at the gym or in my car or even airing commercials on TV from time to time where people are promising the sun, the moon, the stars. And I'm saying to myself, first and foremost, I don't know how this is legal. Maybe the SEC is not paying attention to some of this advertising because it's insane. I see it when people, a lot of insurance salesmen out there, guaranteed this. And then they start promising, oh, you're getting a guaranteed bonus in your annuity. And I'm like, yeah, but you're paying for it because you can't take your money out over a certain period of time. And how people bend the truth all the time to push some ridiculous track record or promise some ridiculous rate of return. Anybody starts using the word guaranteed? Anybody starts using that word run? There was a scene in the movie Tommy Boy, okay? And if you watch the movie, you know what I'm talking about when he talks about the guarantee on the side of the box, okay? They start guaranteeing things to you. 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
2: Welcome back, everybody. We're talking risk, goals, track records, performance, and all the BS that's being thrown at investors on a regular basis. Not reality. Again, I've been doing this for a very long time. Very long time. Successful investors, and again, we have a myriad of types at Markowski Investments, as I stated earlier. Not just the super wealthy, clients of tens of millions of dollars, but also people who have built wealth with us over the years. Successful investors are those who have their portfolios managed in service of their life's goals. They're not out there thinking all the time, I got to beat the market. I got to beat the market. What are they saying on TV? What's hot? FOMO, FOMO, FOMO. Okay. And listen, okay. I'm a human being. I understand the trap. I understand human nature. We talk about it here on the program. Human beings aren't wired to be very good investors. Now, you know, we live in a world where, you know, keeping up with the Joneses is put on steroids. The toxic drumbeat of materialism. Got to take a picture of my food, my vacation 1,000 times on the gram. And then you couple that with the lyrics of, you can beat the market, double-digit returns, proven trading software. Financial guru explains how. All of these temptations, for lack of a better phrase, are difficult for human beings to ignore. We are always, goes without saying, trying to provide the highest level of returns for our clients. However, we also understand that as outperformance is desirable, outperformance is not a goal. Okay? You don't wake up and go, you know, I have a goal. I got outperformance is my goal. No. Leaving a lasting legacy for your family. That's a goal. Might be, I don't know, putting a wing on a hospital. That's a goal. Paying for your kids' education. That's a goal. You orient your investing. Goal-oriented investing is about accumulating and growing one's assets to meet one's goals. And you know what? You're going to have goals that you don't even know about. Okay? All you young people out there, you think you know everything now? No. Things are going to come up. The portfolio is always the servant of one's goals. Meaning what? Pay close attention. This is important. A goal-oriented investor acts. A market-driven investor reacts.
10: Oh yeah! What did they say on the television show? What did the guru say? What did Kramer say? Gonna react to that? FOMO?
2: No, you're gonna lose. You're gonna lose. It's not a matter of if; it's a matter of when. As far as outperforming the market, listen, okay. Quite frankly, not a difficult thing to do. Not a difficult thing to accomplish over time. It's not, especially if you're smart during bear markets and you don't lose your head and you continue to dollar cost average. Not a difficult thing to do, quite frankly. This, again, you get all the hedge fund guys out there, the fund managers out there. Why they're not able to do that on a regular basis? They're listening to their audience, okay? They're listening to audience. Oh, I got to react. Everyone's talking about this, so I have to do this. No. You have a strategy, you have a plan, and you stick with it. Have to take a break. 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Take advantage. Don't go anywhere. We'll be back.
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1: Welcome back. Listen, I'm not stock picker. I've made it perfectly clear here. That's not what we do. I'm not stock pickers. We're not mutual fund handicappers, guessing hedge funds. I'm not a fortune teller. I don't even like calling ourselves financial planners. You know, we're like financial preppers. I said it last week on the program. When asked what I do for a living, now I just say I keep people from doing dumb stuff. We deal in reality. I fully understand the truth about our profession, what it is, what it can do for people. And most importantly, man's got to know what his limitations are. We know what our limitations are. Truth of the matter is this. There is not a soul alive who can tell you what direction the markets are going to go or what stock is going to trade over the short term. They don't. I don't care what they're saying on TV. I don't care how, what type of BS. I listen to some of the things that these people say, and I'm watching them on you know, CNBC in the afternoon. I got to laugh. They sound like some crazy, you know, grad student writing a paper, you know, to try to impress somebody so they can get their degree or whatever it may be. I'm like, you're not making any sense, for crying out loud. If you're looking for someone to guess where XYZ is going to be trading next month, do me a favor. Don't listen to the show. Okay? And quite frankly, might I suggest a casino? Because at least there, when you lose money, you're going to get a free cocktail. You want someone to help you realistically reach your goals, where you want to be, maybe help you, again, your personal, your family's personal CFO, get to our website. Sign up for our personal CFO program. Anyway, I've got to get into some of the other stories here, man. I went long with a lot of this stuff, but it's worthwhile. I gotta talk about this first. We're gonna talk about these 401k data that just dropped that, I was very, very excited about the Fed this week and Kevin Warsh's testimony and hope things pan out. But, when I saw the latest 401k data, when it came to the median retirement savings by age, I kind of wanted to throw up in my mouth. These numbers are not good. Median, okay? You can't do averages. What's the average 401k balance? You can't do that because there's outliers. Median is a much better way. 18 to 24 years old, $2,000 is the median retirement savings. 25 to 34, $16,000. 35 to 44, $40,000. 45 to 54, $68,000. 55 to 64, $96,000, and 65 and above, $95,000. You got to get those numbers up, people. It does not cut the mustard. It just doesn't. And again, people fail to understand that many businesses do 401k matches. How much money you're leaving on the table from your employer by not contributing, by not putting money away. And trust me, I know it's tough out there. I know what prices have done over the past, that's the past year, the past 7 years. I get that. But at some point in time, you have to make adjustments in the way you live. You have to. Ego is a killer for investors. It really is. Ego is an absolute killer. Keeping up with the Joneses is an absolute killer. You can't afford to go to Montauk for the weekend. You don't go. Who cares what your buddies are going to think? Did you fund your 401k? Did you put money away? You're not able to. Then you can't go. Or you're going to have to find some way else to do it. Listen, I look at these numbers. Price changes over the past year. I know that the inflation numbers were a little bit better. Fuel oil up 42%. Gasoline up 26%. Apparel up 3.9%. Food away from home up 3.4%. And this is just over the past year. You go back 7 years, through the roof. And I know, I'm not stupid. I understand young people's angst. We talk about it here on the program. Very difficult for salaries to keep up with these rates. Ground beef, past 7 years, up 79%. Coffee up 127%. Dozen eggs up 72%. Home prices up 60%. Auto insurance up 51%. These are killers. And again, that's why I was thrilled this past week with Kevin Warsh. I was thrilled with him because he's talking about that this stuff is it's embedded and we've got to root it out. We've got to get these prices down, which I've been saying. All the talk that the other economists out there, no, that would be, that's deflation, and deflation is bad. That happened during the Great Depression. I'm like, are you out of your mind? How is it bad for everyday items that people spend money on? How is it bad if those prices come down? Had that conversation this past week. Well, you know, housing prices might come down. That's going to be bad. I'm like, how? Why? Why? I would love for housing prices to come down. I wouldn't care if the value of my home drops. What difference does it make? I want young people to be able to afford a home. How great would that be for the economy if people had more disposable income to go out, go on vacation, go spend at a restaurant, do more things? Many of these things have been embedded. Embedded, and we have to get them out. We have to get them out. But again, you also, okay, I know, yeah, it's a big mountain everybody's looking up on. Okay, look at these prices. Okay, but you still have to, people, you can't quit. Okay? You have to make adjustments. You get rid of a few streaming services. Okay? You brown bag it for crying out loud. You do what it takes. Like it or not, people, as tough as it's been, some of these prices have been, what's happened, whatever it may be, you're most certainly in the right place to become a wealthy individual in this country. I'm just telling you, okay? I got clients all over the world, okay? This is still the place to be. Hate to break it to you. WatchdogOnWallStreet.com. WatchdogOnWallStreet.com. Don't go anywhere. We'll be back. Down they go.
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6: Escalations and new deaths. I'm Angelo Bavaro, Fox News. The U.S. announcing another death of a service member in addition to the discovery of remains as it launches more airstrikes at Iran in response to the killing of U.S. troops in Jordan.
7: There was that strike at the base in Jordan, and we reported that 2 service members had been killed and a 3rd was missing. Well, remains have now been found, and steps are being taken for a positive identification. In northern Iraq, there was a team that was disposing of the explosives from the warhead in an Iranian attack drone. Something went wrong in that controlled explosion, and another U.S. service member was killed. The identities are being withheld out of respect for the families of the fallen. Iran has menaced that base in Jordan and other bases in the region with drones and missiles. Most are intercepted, but on Friday, one got through the defenses. Central Command says this 8th night of intensified strikes is intended to punish the Revolutionary Guard forces who launched the attacks that killed the U.S. service members in Jordan.
6: Fox's Mike Tobin. Spain beating Argentina 1-0 to win the World Cup.
8: Poro chance to cross, hooks it in. Williams battling, knocks it down. It's free! It's a goal! It's Ferran Torres!
6: Ferran Torres' first goal of this year's tournament was the goal of his life, and it put Spain back on top of the soccer world.
9: Spain, for the second time in their history, have won the World Cup.
6: Fox Sports on that call. Vice President J.D. Vance and Second Lady Usha Vance are the proud parents of a new baby. The vice president issued a statement this afternoon saying, quote, "We are excited to announce that our baby boy, Alec Neil Vance, was born this morning. Usha and the baby are happy and healthy, and our kids are overjoyed to meet their little brother." The vice president also sending thanks to the staff at Walter Reed Medical Center and the White House Medical Unit. 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